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2: Time now for a look at the weather. Unstable air is bringing a few showers to western Tasmania, southeast South Australia, southwest Victoria and southern inland WA, with thunderstorms developing over WA. Tropical moisture is also producing patchy rain in northwest WA, mostly dry elsewhere under high pressure. To the capital cities, Sydney 19 and sunshine, 16 and mostly sunny in Melbourne, Brisbane 24 and sunny, 19 and showers for Perth, Adelaide 19 and mostly sunny, 15 and sunshine for Canberra, Hobart 15 with cloud increasing, and 32 and mostly cloudy in Darwin. 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
3: 1 John 5 verses 14 and 15 says, "We can be confident that God will listen to us whenever we ask Him for anything in line with His will. And if we know He is listening, when we make our requests, we can be sure that He will give us what we ask for." 1 John 5 verse 14 and 15.
0: This is 2020 with Neil Johnson, helping you make sense of life, culture and current events from a biblical perspective.
4: Hey, welcome along. We have made it to the end of another working week and you know what? Some great conversations ahead on 2020 today. You might even say perfect conversations leading into a weekend. Hey, get ready. We are going to be talking powerlifting, resistance training, and strength conditioning over the coming hour. As Christians, we are so often interested in how we connect with people beyond the four walls of a church building. Well, there's a whole community of people who have found a place of belonging and personal discipline at their local gym. Now, what if the place where people worked on their physical strength or CrossFit or circuit training also became a place where they could strengthen their faith, their friendships, and discover the presence of God? Well, two special guests joining us around 25 minutes from now. They're behind the popular Australian fitness and faith movement called Gym Church. It's a place where physical training and spiritual growth don't happen in separate places. Nick Danev is a Melbourne-based health and fitness coach. He's an entrepreneur, he's a men's ministry leader. And Owen Hone is an entrepreneur, a men's coach, a personal branding strategist, and a faith-based community leader. Well, we're going to be opening our talkback lines. You might have your own insight to offer, a question, a comment, thoughts about Gym Church. Is there a gym or is there a gym church in a town or suburb near you? Would you like to see that happen? Get ready. You'll be able to join us on the 1-800-316-316 talkback line number. You don't have to wait. You can make a contribution before the conversation even starts on 0447-488-316. That's our text line. That conversation is 25 minutes from now. Hey, before that, we're back with Christian commentator Bill Muhlenberg. Bill's not afraid of being in the deep end on hot topics. Well, today we're unpacking some thoughts on the terminology Judeo-Christian and how controversy developed around the concept of replacement theology. You might have heard about that. Our Christian faith comes from, of course, the Hebrew Scriptures, the Old Testament, and the Greek Scriptures, the New Testament. Well, we'll be talking about how a society like Australia can have Christian values that have deep roots into Jewish Hebrew values. That conversation is coming just ahead. Wonderful to have you along with us today on 2020.

0: Zach Williams, Jesus Loves. You're on Vision. It's Neil with you on 2020. Hey, just ahead, our regular catch-up for a Friday. Christian commentator Bill Muhlenberg, and we're talking about that terminology we often hear about called Judeo-Christian. Some thoughts about that coming just ahead.
1: Vision.

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1: Biblical history is unfolding before our eyes, and Israel is at the center of it all. 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This free newspaper will keep you updated and informed about Israel.

0: to be quite a controversial topic. We talk about it a little bit on this program, and every now and then we have an expert who talks about these sorts of issues. We're going to be talking about things around replacement theology today, the idea that somehow or other the Christian church replaces the Jewish people as his chosen ones. Well, I think we've come to certainly a conclusion that these are separate and they are complementary, and one does not replace another. But the controversies continue. Bill Muhlenberg's been writing about this on the term Judeo-Christian. He's back with us once again. Hey, Bill, welcome back to 2020.
1: Always good to be with you, Neil.
0: Hey, Bill, you do remind us that when we come to conclusions, sometimes in a simple sort of way of breaking down what the conclusion might be, that doesn't mean it's not a complicated topic. You've been thinking through this thing this past week, Judeo-Christian and the idea of replacement theology. What have you been thinking mostly about?
1: Yeah, well, it's for those who have a bit of a theological bent, this will be somewhat familiar territory. Maybe others will find it all perhaps a bit nebulous or a bit silly. They'll just say, well, of course, God loves Israel. And of course, God loves the church. That's the end of the story. But some who get involved in this and can often get involved quite heavily, they can take quite different points of view. As you say, many Christians, probably most of your listeners, would certainly believe that there is a place for future Israel, the nation of Israel. It'll be regathered according to prophecy, and so on. But there's others, many Christians, thoughtful Christians, who think, well, you know, when you look at how the New Testament refers to all this, it kind of seems like, well, not only is Jesus the new Israel, but because Christians are in Jesus, we're, in a sense, the new people of God, and we may have fulfilled Old Testament prophecies or superseded the nation of Israel. So it gets quite complex. Obviously, eschatology is brought into play here, what we mean by the people of God, how we understand the end times. It's actually quite a big debate, but yeah, I try to keep it a little bit simple, and I've now got about 20 articles on this whole thing called replacement theology. So for those who are interested, you'll find that there is a subsection under my theology section. But yeah, it's a big issue, but it's mostly this phrase that we're going to look at today, this idea of Judeo-Christian.
0: Judeo-Christian. And oftentimes when we talk about the foundations of Western civilization, people like to talk about Greco-Roman and Judeo-Christian. In other words, the perceptions that we glean from the Old Testament record and the New Testament record, the Jewish part, Hebrew part, and the Christian part. So just understanding where the terminology comes from must be important, Bill.
1: Yeah, well, that's right. And often this phrase, well, again, some people quite dislike it, either because sometimes they're heavily involved in the replacement theology mindset, or for some, not all, certainly, but for some, sadly, there is some anti-Semitism that some Christians can run with. And for some of them, they therefore dislike that phrase to begin with. But as I say in my recent piece, it's really just a shorthand expression that we believe a few basics, that Christianity came out of Judaism. The New Testament wouldn't be here if there were no Old Testament. So we believe there's one Bible, 66 books, 39 in the Old Testament, 27 in the New, and it's a unity. There is a oneness with the Hebrew scriptures and the Greek scriptures. So all that we just put in a short phrase, Judeo-Christian. Yes, the big question or the issue that arises is how much continuity is there between the two testaments and how much discontinuity. A very quick example, well, the temple no longer exists. So it's pretty hard to do the Old Testament sacrifices, right? Because even the temple doesn't exist. But even if it did, we have stuff like the book of Hebrews making it so very clear.

0: that what Jesus did at Calvary was the perfect and final sacrifice. So therefore, those Old Testament animal sacrifices are no longer needed. So that's one case where some things do not follow through or continue. But obviously, plenty from the Old Testament does follow through. And so that's why Jesus could say things like, salvation is of the Jews, or I've come not to abolish the law and the prophets, but to fulfill. Of course, how we understand those phrases and a million others, that's where the debates can arise. But the phrase itself should be innocuous enough. We just believe in the Old and the New Testament, even though there's questions that can arise.
1: Old and New Testament, Judeo-Christian, it might be one of those things that people can be tempted, Bill, to take sides of an argument just because, hey, somebody needs to be on an opposing side here. But the outcomes might be undesirable. One of those outcomes, and I know you write about this regularly too, is that if you believe that the Christian church has replaced the Jewish people as God's chosen people, then you've really added some seed to the seedbed for anti-Semitism to arise, haven't you? I mean, it's very important to get the terminology right and know where it comes from.
0: Yeah, that's right. And again, we're not saying all those who reject, say, a dispensational point of view or go for this, what they would prefer to call fulfillment theology. Hopefully the great majority have nothing to do with any kind of anti-Semitism. They're simply, this is how they seem to interpret the scripture. This is how they look at the New Testament. For them, it seems to make sense, and that's fine. We can have room to debate on these things, but as we say, it can become a cover, right, for those who, you know, have for some reason irrational hatred of Israel and the Jews, and they might come to a theology like this to, almost hide their animus to the Jews. So a lot of questions arise, again, you know, just in terms of what is, you know, if you're concerned about Jewish evangelism, right, if, you know, we should reach everybody, including the Jews, with the gospel. So will a replacement kind of theology make this task more difficult? Will it even, you know, turn off our Jewish audience further by saying, well, God's done with you guys. He's had it. You know, you had your chance. You blew it. Therefore, God turned the Gentiles to the church and you're a goner. So that can have an impact if you're involved in praying for Israel and the Jews or trying to witness to the Jews. So there's practical implications here as well as the bigger theological debates that arise.
1: As you say, there are so many dimensions. We've got history, we've got a Bible, a Judeo-Christian Bible. You've also got fulfillment of biblical prophecy. And there might even be some questions around all of those, but those biblical Old Testament prophetic scriptures that point to the reformation of a nation of Israel, it did upset everyone who was looking at church history. And all of a sudden, there's a apparent fulfillment of biblical prophecy, which affirms something different as well. And you begin to understand that God hasn't finished with the Jewish people. So even if you were being a replacement theology person, you'd have to somehow or other make sense of that, wouldn't you?
0: Again, two sides here. There are passages in the New Testament that do seem to indicate that, you know, it's kind of taking on fulfillment of what was promised to Israel of old. Simply Jeremiah 31, the promise of a new covenant. Well, that's quoted at least three times in the New Testament and applied to Christians. So does that mean it no longer applies to Israel? And it only now fits for the church, or is there, you know, kind of both? You know, it's true for ancient Israel, but it's also true in some way for the church. And then, of course, you've got one another classic text that you have to deal with, and that's Romans 9 through 11, especially Romans 11, which talks about God will, right, deal with ancient Israel, and that the Gentiles who've been grafted in should not be cocky. They should not be proud. God is still seemingly has a program for Israel. how that exactly works out. I mean, Paul even says, and so all Israel will be saved. So that's, you know, how we understand these things. We can still discuss, but to throw Israel out altogether seems pretty difficult when you got things like Romans 9 to 11. But on the other hand, as I say, you do have various New Testament passages which do seem to apply to the church, some of the prophecies and words found in the Old Testament.
1: Bill, in your latest article here, you're quoting a bunch of theologians, and you've included in there philosopher Jordan B. Peterson. He's had some thoughts on this as well, and you've got the likes of Wes Huff that you're quoting as well. Different people have different positions on these things. What are you saying that those particular identities are contributing to the idea that we're talking about today?
0: Yeah, I do have, I think, seven quotes like that altogether, and I did preface them by saying not everyone may be a Christian. Jordan Peterson, as far as we know, you know, not sure if he has yet embraced Christianity, maybe heading that way. So, yeah, I've quoted him and some other Christians, clear-cut Christians, including one who was a former Muslim who became a Christian. And again, it's not just a theological battle, but there's also other issues. For example, Oz Guinness has been writing a lot about this of late, and he says we not only need to appreciate our, you know, Judeo-Christian heritage, but it also has to do with things like, well, geopolitical considerations, right? It's not just a little in-house church debate, but it really impacts how do we look at modern Israel today. You know, if Israel is really in many ways the bulwark against Islamic domination, who, you know, have said they want to kill off the Jews, kill off the Christians, take over the West with a universal caliphate. Well, then we have not just a little theological squabble, but how do we look at Israel today in the light of all this? And is there a place for supporting the modern nation of Israel? I do, and I think many of your listeners do as well. But again, it can be complex, but there's different aspects to this whole discussion.
1: And while you might come from a point where you recognize Israel is the one to support in the argument, you are thinking through the issues, yes, there's going to be a lot of things you can explore. Hey, you've been writing a number of articles this past week, Bill. An interesting one that you've written too, because Truth from Unexpected Quarters. When you talk about anti-Semitism, it's not very politically correct. It's, you know, it's the woke position to be anti-Israel. But there's one particular identity, and some listeners will know Boy George, a very big musical artist from the 1980s, a little bit, you know, out on the edge, the androgynous sort of look, not someone that we'd necessarily promote on this sort of program, but he released a song which is so pro-Israel. You've written a whole article about it.
0: Yeah. Well, it was unexpected. Like I say, kind of like you, it wasn't somebody I necessarily appealed to. In fact, didn't know much about him. So when I heard just, you know, in the past week or so, he came out with this very powerful, strong pro-Israel piece, I had to look him up first, right? And, you know, is he Jewish? No, it seems he had a Catholic upbringing. But unlike so many celebs and musicians, right, most of them are banging on Israel and pro-Palestine and all this. So to find George, Boy George, really take a stand, no matter it, and it's costing him, right? He's lost so many friends. He's lost positions already. He's getting hammered by all the usual suspects. So this is kind of a modern tie-in to this old discussion that we just mentioned. Here he is standing up for Israel and its right to defend itself and exist, and talking about what happened on October 7th. So I think well done, Boy George. And in that piece, I say, let's keep praying for Israel and let's pray for Boy George.
1: And there might be some listeners that want to explore that and check out the song. It's called We Will Dance Again. And you might be surprised because you might expect that Boy George would be coming from that woke, politically correct side. But this particular one, he's gone against the grain. Hey, I'll point listeners, Bill, to the article we've been talking about today on the term Judeo-Christian. And there's a number of articles there that have some similar flavour to them, and listeners might want to check those out, including that one about Boy George. But you'll be able to do that at BillMuhlenberg.com, or you can simply Google Culture Watch, one word. Bill, thanks so much for another great update today on 2020.
0: Always a pleasure.

0: Ellie Holcomb, you're with me wherever I go. Hey, you're on Vision, and let me just say, I think you might want to join into our conversation over this coming hour, particularly if you like to keep fit in whatever way you do keep fit. But I've got some real muscle in the studio today. Get ready for powerlifting, for resistance training, strength conditioning over the coming hour. And, you know, as Christians, we're so often interested in how we connect with people beyond the four walls of our church building. Well, there's a whole community of people who have found a place of belonging and of personal discipline at their local gym. Now, what if the place where people worked on their physical strength, you know, like CrossFit and circuit training, what if that place also became a place where they could strengthen their faith, their friendships, and experience the presence of God? Well, two special guests joining us who are behind the popular Australian fitness and faith movement called Gym Church. Nick Danev, he's a Melbourne-based health and fitness coach, entrepreneur and men's ministry leader. A special welcome along to you, Nick.
1: Thanks for having me, Neil. That was amazing. We need to hire you for our events.
0: Another guest in the studio with us too is Owen Hone. Owen is an entrepreneur, a men's coach, personal branding strategist and faith-based community leader, host also of the Powered by Faith podcast. Hey, a special welcome to you too, Owen.
2: Yeah, thank you for having us, Neil.
0: You know, I'd never heard of Gym Church, but I have a son-in-law who works out almost every day. And when he heard that Gym Church was coming to a gym close to him, he bought tickets. Now, who buys tickets to go to church? But here's my son-in-law, who was so enthusiastic about checking out what Gym Church is all about that he bought some tickets and he went along to an event that you guys were running. Nick, you met my son-in-law, Brent, and he's the one who said, you should be on the radio.
1: Yes, I did.
0: Yeah, he likes to do sort of weights and the sort of workout that he does. I don't think he's so much into the sort of the cardio and the CrossFit sort of stuff. But
1: Weapon, I might add. He's in good shape and, yes, strong man.
0: I think he'd be impressed by getting that sort
1: Shout
0: of compliment.
1: You know,
0: he's a weapon. I mean, he's going to hear this and no doubt he'll be thrilled to hear you say that. Hey, how long has Gym Church been happening? And what does it look like for listeners that don't normally go to the gym and thinking, oh, church, surely that's separate to people working out at the gym? Owen, going back to early days, how long has this been going?
2: Roughly 18 months. It was coming into December of 2024 when Nick and I reconnected after connecting maybe 5 years ago. And we really just wanted to come together and work out and read the Bible. That's as simple as it started.
0: So you were getting together at the gym saying, you know what, we ought to be getting together more regularly because there's some other dimensions to fitness. There's a spiritual fitness that you can align with physical fitness. Nick, is this the sort of thing you said, we should get together and read the Bible? I mean, how many people at the gym are saying such things?
1: Yeah, it was, as Owen said, it was just such a simple, you know, we just wanted to train with each other and we wanted to deepen our faith and connect with other brothers. Mm. And we just wanted to get together and train and read the Bible and get into scripture and talk about the stuff that men don't necessarily want to talk about. And, you know, from two people to three people, someone else heard, and then four people and five and 10, 20, 30, 40, 50, and hundreds now. It just sort of grew and by itself, organically, by we just know that this is has been breathed, you know, by God, because we can't take any credit for this really at all. It just seemed to just happen. But to answer the question, how many people are asking that at the gym? I don't know. Many people, now that we actually have done this, we've seen that there are many people that are wanting this. So maybe there was a lot of people thinking about it, but now that we've sort of gone and created it and sort of paved the way, that there'll be more people doing it as well.
0: Owen, we find that in churches, sometimes that sort of masculine camaraderie happens, and you might even say sometimes it doesn't happen. But guys who are working out through the week, there's friendship around a common cause. Mm. You know, you're getting fit, building muscle. And the spiritual dimension may go along with that, but not everyone's experiencing that in their local church. Do you think this is what has been fueling the excitement about this?
2: Yeah, I think what we've found is that for us, gym church has become a bridge for a lot of people that would never, ever set foot in a normal church, or maybe they've been burnt by religion, or just there's something getting in their way of them going to church on a Sunday. But coming together with other brothers, like Nick said, and doing a hard workout, do something challenging and being around like-minded guys, and then they see there's something different and it's Jesus Christ. And we've had so many unchurched guys come in, be transformed by God, and then like, oh, this Jesus thing's not that weird. And then they go into church, get him baptized. We had like 10 guys get baptized, including my five-year-old son at the time. And yeah, it's been beautiful because even like my background, always felt like church and this Jesus thing was a bit weird, and I wouldn't have ever gone to a church. But gym church, for a lot of people, it's that lower barrier to entry where they can come in and get to encounter God. And then once God gets a hold of them, well, he takes care of the rest.
0: I'm going to ask you about personal testimonies in a short while. You know, what brings you to a point where, you know, you can be doing this thing now and really leading a movement, which has become gym church. But I don't want to leave women out of this conversation, because when you have gym church, this is not a male-only thing. This is a mixed bunch of people coming together, Nick. What does it look like?
1: Yes. So the story was we started off with men, as we just had a bunch of mates that sort of we got together with. As it started to grow, we kept it at just men. But then as it really did start to grow, the women started to just, you know, put their hand up and say, where's the women's one? So we were like, wow, there's a lot of interest from the women's side. So let's just open it up to the women. And then now we've actually found there's more women than there are men. So it is definitely very much needed for both. All of us, we all need this faith and fitness together. There's something very special that happens with that. And yeah, the women, it's been great. It's been phenomenal having the women be a part of it all. And they bring a whole new energy to it.
0: More women than men. Now, this might take it a little bit deeper than just the training, but I did hear recently that there's a real movement to people who are now avoiding online dating apps, and they are discovering that they have got a social connection happening at things like running clubs. Yeah. And I'm just about to ask you, and I can see Owen's got a huge smile on his face. The idea of, I mean, I'm not suggesting that this is like a gym dating service here, but is there something in that people are looking for a social connection beyond just something that's on a screen, and they're finding that with people with a common interest?
2: Yeah, no doubt. What we've discovered through this is that there's two things that people absolutely need, and that is God and that is community. And so there's definitely a huge hunger for that. And I think today with social media and AI and everything that's going on with that, people went down that route and now they're realizing that they're more disconnected than ever. And to be able to come together in person and spend time together in person with, you know, people with like-minded interests, with faith and fitness, like there's a craving, there's a hunger for it right now. We've definitely found that.
0: And now you guys, when you're doing gym church, you're hiring gyms, or do like-minded people say, hey, come and use our gym? We just want to introduce lots of people to our gym. How does it all look, Nick, when you're having these events? Because, you know, you're based in Melbourne, and mentioned my son-in-law, Brent. Well, he went to one of your gym church gatherings on the Gold Coast. You are in Queensland this week, and you've just done a gym church in Logan. What does it look like when you put these things together?
1: So we will, on our Instagram page, we will sort of put it out there and see where the interest is coming from around Australia. We'll choose the state, and then in that state, we will then look for gyms around there. We'll pick a certain five. We'll look in the background of, you know, who they are and what sort of style of training they do. And, you know, if they are Christian, it just helps so much more. There's alignment there. But we'll just reach out. We'll send them a message saying, hey, guys, we are running a gym church event. 150 to 200 people are going to be there. Would you guys be open to holding us there at your gym? And usually, yeah, it's pretty good, but sometimes it just doesn't suit. It's not aligned, but that's the approach and that's the way we go about it.
0: And you're not competing with local churches. It doesn't have to be gym church on Sunday morning, you know, 10 a.m. You're doing this on all sorts of different days.
1: So we have specifically avoided the Sunday. We do not want to compete with the church. We've always said that we are the bridge for the church. We want to bring people to church. So just like our journey and what we've seen, people that don't go to church come and they get touched by the Holy Spirit and they're around other believers and they're like, we want to come with you. So we do it on Saturdays and other days, but more so Saturdays. But as this goes and as this builds, I can see it will be every day of the week.
0: Hey, Owen, there's some slogans and things I'm interested in getting your thoughts on. Barbells, brotherhood, and belief. Who put those sorts of things together? Is that something that's, you know, you like to come up with these things? You're the guy who's the branding strategist. You must be the marketing brains here, you know, behind Gym Church. Those sorts of things. People are relating to that?
2: I don't know where that was placed or who come up with that one, to be honest.
0: Okay. Might be one of my random research. You know, I'm looking to see, you know, what happens with Gym Church. Yeah. Anyway, I've come across that anyway, but you can use that. Not that it's my saying, but somebody's come up with it. Barbells, brotherhood and belief is something that men can certainly relate to.
2: Yeah, absolutely. Barbells, brotherhood and belief. There's definitely a connection between that. And, you know, again, it's just coming back together with that common interest and brotherhood. And obviously now we've moved out to women as well.
0: Okay, you guys are traveling a lot these days. Has this become your full-time pursuit? Or are you on the way there, Nick? Is this something that is taking off in such a big way that, you know, you're going to quit jobs and do this full time? Mm. Is that what you see? Is it happening now or is that an aspiration?
1: At the moment, it is not. So I have an online coaching company as well with health and fitness. But the way that Gym Church has been going, how fast it really has been expanding, we can see definitely that at some point it will just be the full-time thing. But, you know, just being obedient to the call and just taking each step as it comes.
0: And, you know, you're young men. You've got some aspirations to travel to. You've got expansion happening. You're about to jump on a plane and go to Bali.
1: Yes.
0: Owen, this is already international expansion.
2: Yeah, it really has been crazy. We've just seen how well it has been received. We've had people reaching out to us, Perth, Adelaide, Canberra, Bali, New Zealand at some stage next year. I think we'll be in the US at some point. Because I think people just are looking for, they realize that people are hungry for God, but they don't know where to go or where they can access a community. And so to Nick's point, we really do want to be a bridge to the church, not in competition, but in partnership. But that we have really found just a hunger across Australia, but then also other locations as well, which is really cool.
0: Well, listeners might like to check out gymchurch.com.au. 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My two guests, Nick Danev and Owen Hone, they're the spearhead behind what is happening, which is a new fitness and faith movement. It's called Gym Church. Back with more in a moment.
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0: It's Mercy Me Move, one of those songs that just wants to motivate you out of your couch and to do some training. Hey, we're talking Jim Church today. Our talkback line is open, 1-800-316-316. Two special guests in the studio with me, Nick Danev and Owen Hone. They're based in Melbourne. They've started something that is catching on like wildfire, a popular Australian fitness and faith movement called Jim Church. Love to hear from you. If you are inspired by this or you want to connect with these guys or just ask a question, make a comment, 1-800-316-316. Send us a text on 0-447-488-316. Hey, Nick, what's your story? Because, you know, someone might say, oh, here's a church kid or something who's decided to do something a little bit different. You've got a story of your own upbringing and your own life. When we talk about a Christian testimony, let us in on your journey so far.
1: Thanks, Neil. So my testimony, my story with my walk with God and everything that's going on, and I grew up with not having a father figure around, and not having a father figure around a lot of your life, you seek that father. I think as we all are seeking the fatherly love, and I just didn't have that in the physical form, and I got into looking at other men, seeking it in other men, that led me down some very dark places, in all the wrong places, and down the drugs, the alcohol. Just, you know, in trouble with the police, and always just being that, living that life, which led me down to depression, all the addictions and everything. And then a friend of mine at the time, he was in that scene with me, and he sort of exited and he changed his life. He gave his life to God at the time. And he was always asking me, come to church, man, come to church. He kept seeing me in that dark place. And I was like, oh, church, it's not for me, man. It's not for me, not for me. And then one day I was in a really, really dark place. And I just said, man, please, like, I don't know what to do. Take me with you. And from that moment, when I stepped into that church, I received and felt the love from other people that I never have ever felt in my life. But also going into the service, looking around in the church where everyone was just worshiping and crying and worshiping Jesus. I don't remember what the actual topic was on that day, but I was just bursting out in tears, and I felt the love of the Father for the very first time. And from that moment, I just was completely changed, and everything I was seeking, it was just unlocked in me. And from that moment, went through a journey. It's ups and downs, I think, the Christian walk a lot of the time, but it led me to then wanting to help other men, also point them back to Jesus and point them to where the Father, the real love that they are seeking is, and just be the brother for them, be that father figure and point them to Christ. And it's led down the health and fitness realm, and then also now into the, you know, faith and fitness realm. And it's translated really well, and it's been very fruitful. And here we are today.
0: Owen, are there a lot of guys at the gym? You can see that some of their background is so similar to Nick's story. Are there a lot of people at the gym that, you know, you can see, because in some sense you've got this sort of gold detector, and you can recognize there's something in people that they're searching for something, and there's a little bit of emptiness, and somehow or other, even at the gym, they're trying to find some sort of, you know, filling of that void in their heart?
2: Yeah, absolutely. Nick and I were actually speaking about this on the way here in the car, just about how, you know, some of the dark things, and how empty and insecure and always just feeling like we're not enough, and how that causes you, when you're in that place, to seek a covering up for that, and the drugs and alcohol and all the you know, silly things that we get caught up in. And so many men are in those dark places, maybe because they didn't have a father around, or the father was there but wasn't present. And when you're in that place, like, you're always seeking. I remember my entire life, like, I just always knew there was something that I was meant for, but I didn't know what it was. And then, like, I built businesses and I built my body, but there was always the emptiness. And so I don't care who you are, it's like there's a God-sized hole in everyone, and it's like a jigsaw puzzle piece. And you can try and stuff drugs, alcohol, sport, business in there, but until you find God and you put him there, nothing will replace it. So I think to answer your question, yeah, everyone is searching. Everyone is seeking the truth. And I think if people are seeking the truth, they'll eventually find the truth, Jesus Christ.
0: Remind me to raise with you some issues around vanity.
2: Yeah.
0: There's some things that you guys might have some opinions on that listeners might be interested in. But we're taking calls on 1-800-316-316. Let's take a call or two. Mick is in Nambucca Heads in New South Wales. Hey, Mick, welcome.
3: Oh, hi, Neil. Thank you. Yeah, it's just the modern church is, as your fellows there will know, that over a period of time they have a revolving door, so people come in and then they go out because it's not quite meeting that need, whereas places, other clubs or other organisations or other interests, people gravitate to them. So if there can be a conversation around the Lord, that's a good thing, and that's what these guys are creating. But it's just that my point is that it's not necessarily existing in the church because it's structured where people don't necessarily accept coffee afterwards. They might have a chat, but even then it's all a bit empty and peripheral, whereas when if you're providing something outside of that Sunday thing, because Sunday's what supposedly is gathered around what we call worship. I don't know that that's necessarily, the way the early church operated. I don't think they did, but...
0: Mick, great thoughts here. And, we talked a little earlier. These guys not replacing a Sunday church, and they do gym church outside of those sorts of hours, like on a Saturday or even on weekdays. Any thoughts here? I'll come to you, Nick. Thoughts for Mick as he's talking about church and the need for this. I suspect there's something sparked in people's hearts and minds today.
1: Yeah, we've always said that it's a unique way to worship God. We've used the fitness vehicle to get people in a room, a common interest to, we call it, there's the Trinity effect that we have. We break down the body, so we exhaust the body, we tame the mind, and then we get filled with the Holy Spirit. And there's something in that creates that community element. And we always look at, and we tell them at the start, make friends here. And they all get into these groups before the event's even finished. They're in groups, and that then goes out into their friendships. And we have a group as well that people can get plugged into, so that there's ongoing support and an ongoing community outside the event as well.
0: You know, we've got Mick on the phone here, and talking about those things that are outside of the four walls of the church that unite people together. Just bring Owen in on this part here, because when people gather together, I mean, you might be just friends at church. You say, why don't we meet at the gym? All of a sudden, you've got what a lot of churches will call a life group or a connect group or something like that. And it's a spark for that fellowship, which is a faith-based fellowship, but not doing things that are churchy.
2: Yeah, and I think what we have found is sometimes you can go to church on Sunday and have an incredible service, and you hear the word and you worship, and then you grab a coffee and you speak to a few people and then you leave. And that's extremely and incredibly important. But what we're also finding is, at least in Australia right now, there is such a hunger for depth, where people truly want to like deny themselves, pick up the cross and follow Jesus in real discipleship. And I think one thing that people have enjoyed when coming to gym church is the depth and the intimacy with other men and women that are as hungry as them.
1: Yep.
2: And we can pray for each other. We can bring up the things that we're struggling with and be real. And I think that's not a gap. That's not the right way to put it. But there's definitely a hunger for that deeper level of intimacy.
1: Yep.
0: Okay. Mick in Nambucca Heads. Mick, anything quickly further to add?
3: Oh, just that we have a men's group and we gather on a Friday morning, which we did today. Yep. And the men love it. They don't miss it.
2: Amazing.
3: Whereas
2: that's
3: what
2: awesome,
3: can
2: Mick.
3: Happen in time to come is that they can skip church and just go to men's group. So
0: yeah, wow.
3: That can happen.
0: Mick, great contribution. Thanks so much for your call. Yes, men who are longing for the sort of masculine camaraderie that can come with a men's group, and so many men are involved in keeping fit and at the gym. We are talking about Jim Church. Taking some more calls after Vision National News at 1-800-316-316. Send us a text on 0447-488-316. My two special guests are the spearhead behind what is a new movement. 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More calls after Vision National News.
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5: 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And Professor John Lennox shares about his faith and life journey on the spotlight. Be sure to join me today just after 2020 for that and more.
4: Vision National News. 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Christian worldview.
6: In this bulletin, US researchers using AI to design new viruses and a day to celebrate aged care employees. With the details, I'm Naomi Millam. US researchers say they have used artificial intelligence to design completely new viruses, the first time whole genomes have been successfully designed by AI. The breakthrough targeting bacteria is seen as a significant turning point in science, but has also prompted questions over safety and biosecurity. The BBC's James Gallagher reports.
7: This is a significant leap in the power of AI. It's already been used to invent new antibiotics and vaccines, but this is now a whole genome, the entire genetic code of a virus, being designed by AI. The work was performed at Stanford University. The AI was trained using DNA from a range of organisms. It was then tasked with designing new viruses known as phage that infect bacteria rather than people. Out of 300 AI designs tested in the lab, 16 were able to infect and replicate inside E. coli bacteria.
6: Commonwealth Bank is facing a union fight over an app which tracks its employees' location. CBA requires staff to download an app which tells the bank where the employee is located in the building. It can also track how much they participate in a Teams meeting and when they're away from their computer. The finance sector union is pushing for workplace surveillance to be limited as it battles for a new enterprise agreement. Almost three-quarters of Victorians want Premier Ben Carroll to bin a taxpayer-funded statue of Daniel Andrews. A Freshwater poll has found 74% want the statue cancelled. The new Premier says the statue is not a priority for his government. Australian Red Cross is today celebrating National Aged Care Employee Day. The organisation's volunteers work with older Australians to help them connect socially and live independently. Head of Aged and Community Care, Peter Page, says it's rewarding for everyone involved.
8: 2,800 volunteers support our work across the country to get services to about 11,000 people. And what we see day in, day out is that the volunteers are getting as much out of providing a service as the participant is from signing up and being part of it.
6: Currently, there are roughly 456,000 aged care workers in Australia. Neighbour is a ministry which helps churches love their neighbours and transform communities. It's also carried out 11 faith impact audits in states and cities around the country to assess the collective social value of churches and faith groups in monetary terms. Director Nick McKay told Vision Radio it's about to undertake its first national audit.
9: Over the last 5 years, we've conducted audits across Victoria, New South Wales, Queensland and Tasmania. We've already identified over 1,000 community services being provided, 1 million people in need who are being reached, and over 200 million in annual social impact value. I'm expectant that the national figures are going to blow people away.
6: The national audit is being undertaken with the National Church Life Survey. That's the latest news. Sport is next.
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6: In tennis, Cam Norrie has defeated Alex de Minaur in their round of 32 clash at the Canada Open. De Minaur took the first set 7-5 but lost the next two 6-7, 1-6. Perth's Talia Gibson has also been knocked out, falling to Ekaterina Alexandrova 7-5, 1-6, 3-6. And in NRL, the Cowboys have bounced back from last week's record defeat with a 30-8 point win on the Titans' turf. That's the latest Vision National News. I'm Naomi Millam.
4: August 11 is Census Night, where we can all play a role in Australia's future
11: One of the most contentious questions in the census is around religion. Perhaps you don't even like the word religion. You prefer to use the word relationship or faith. 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
12: It's like the word religion has become a bit corrupted, and people want to say, I'm not religious, maybe. They want to say, I'm spiritual, or I'm a Christian. I don't want to tick any of these boxes because it's bigger and more important than that. What will happen is that you will end up in the no religion box, and people will go, aha, see, church doesn't matter anymore. People don't believe in God. See, they ticked the no religion box.
11: We encourage you to express your faith on census night by selecting the box that best describes you. 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
12: It's the only way that you can tell the government that faith is important in your life.
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6: Time now for a look at the weather. Unstable air is bringing a few showers to western Tasmania, southeast South Australia, southwest Victoria and southern inland WA, with thunderstorms developing over WA. Tropical moisture is also producing patchy rain in northwest WA, mostly dry elsewhere under high pressure. To the capital cities, Sydney 19 and sunshine, 16 and mostly sunny in Melbourne, Brisbane 24 and sunny, 19 and showers for Perth. Adelaide 19 and mostly sunny, 15 and sunshine for Canberra, Hobart 15 with cloud increasing, and 32 and mostly cloudy in Darwin. 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
0: Wonderful to have you along with us on 2020. Hey, coming up later this hour, we're 25 minutes away from talking about homeless people and the census. You know, this week there's been a focus on homeless people in Homeless Week. And there's something else we'll talk about in that conversation. Mission Australia's promoting Sleep in Your Car Night tomorrow night. Some empathy with those who are forced to do that every night. We'll be checking in with Sharon Callister from Mission Australia 25 minutes from now. Then on Faith and the Future with Dr. Camille Majdali, our series is on encouragement in dark days. Today, Camille's thoughts on Christ's power to forgive sins. But if you're just joining us, we have the muscle in the studio today. We're talking powerlifting, resistance training, strength conditioning, and our guests are the spearhead behind what is known as Gym Church. Nick Danev, Melbourne-based fitness and health coach, entrepreneur, men's ministry leader, and Owen Hone is an entrepreneur, men's coach, personal branding strategist, and faith-based community leader. He's host, too, of the Powered by Faith podcast. So our talkback lines are open on 1-800-316-316. You can send us a text on 0447-488-316. You know, a text from a listener, Beth in Brisbane, says, my work brings me into contact with young, disenfranchised men who are looking for more. Gym Church is a great idea. Good on you two for starting this project. And a thought or two, because when those sorts of observations are being made about young men, I'll come to you, Nick, on this one. You know, young men disenfranchised. This was a little bit your story. And here's someone who's saying, good on you guys for starting a project like this.
1: Yeah, I think it's so needed. I think it's something that especially young men, we always talk about how we want to be the light for them. We want to be a really good example. And, you know, the world, the pattern of this world can corrupt young men, can have them sway off track and have them be confused and not really know their identity or have a deeper connection to God. So blending the faith with fitness and having them come and be around other strong, like-minded and you know, good, integral, faithful men, I think is something that's needed in today, for sure.
0: Taking calls, 1-800-316-316, and send us a text 0447-488-316. Let's take another call. Jason is in Moorabbark in Victoria. Hey, Jason, welcome along.
13: Good morning, Nick, Owen, and Nick, how are you?
0: We're all doing well here, Jason. Very what are good. Your thoughts?
13: I'd like to say my friend Jessica, she goes to the gym in Boronia in Victoria each Tuesday afternoon.
0: Okay.
13: And I will mention Nick and Owen about you guys to her to see what she says.
0: Be the messenger of what's going on, Jason. And I think there'll be a lot of people who'll be taking a mental note right now thinking, I know some friends who go to a gym and this is the sort of thing that could captivate their thoughts about what happens in their own community. Jason, thank you so much for your call. Our talkback line is open on 1-800-316-316. Send us that text 0447-488-316. Hey, you guys have some favourite scripture around the motivations for what you do. Let me ask you, I think, Nick, come back to you here. Romans chapter 12, verse 2, one of your favourite scriptures.
1: Oh, I love this one. Yes. Do not conform to the patterns of this world, but be transformed by the renewing of your mind. And we really do speak about this so much because we truly believe in the true transformation comes from Christ. It comes from Jesus, and there is a lot of pressure from the society and culture. And it's to be a Christian. It's a hard walk, but with the power of Christ, you can transform and to not conform to what's easy in life. And we've used fitness as a way to do that through discipline. Disciplining the body, the mind, and also being filled with the Holy Spirit. And it's one that we stand on a lot.
0: And Owen, I know you've got some passion for a scripture from Matthew chapter 5, verse 14, about not hiding our faith under a bushel.
2: Yeah, right. A city set on a hill cannot be hidden, and a lamp is not meant to be put with a bowl over it, but be actually put on a shelf to give light to a room. And it's really inspired us because we are called to be the light. And I know my encounter with Christ, I was around some really physically strong and successful men and women, but it was the love of Christ that shone through. And it was, for me, it was the first time in my life that I had seen who a real man was. And it was this man shining his light that for the first time in my life, when I was anti-faith, hated religion my entire life, that got me to go, wow, that's who Jesus really is. And so we always say, you know, we want each other to be empowered to not be an instruction manual for people to want to know Christ, but for our lives to be an example. So when they go, man, there's something different about you. What is it? We can say it's Jesus, and that calls them to then want to, you know, go on their own unique journey.
0: You know, I'm thrilled when you said that, you know, men getting together in a gym and talking about deeper things of life, yeah, of manhood, of meeting Jesus Christ, the perfect man, we might say.
2: Amen.
0: No wonder women are rushing into gym church as well. And, you know, I don't say that lightly. And I'm not trying to, you know, treat it with any sort of, you know, it's just something that I suspect that women are looking for is a man who can understand who he is in Christ.
2: Yeah.
0: You know, one of your followers, I picked up a little note here. One of your followers says, may divine masculinity overpower toxic masculinity more and more.
2: Amen.
0: Based on scriptures, men are bound to lead anyway, and women would gladly submit to men who know how to lead properly, especially if they're rooted in the one who has originally shown what divine masculinity really is, Jesus. And, you know, sometimes when people think of Jesus, they're thinking softness, gentleness, but here we have Jesus the tradie, who was courageous to lay down his own life, to suffer what led to the cross.
2: Yeah.
0: This is an example of true masculinity. Anything further to add to that, Nick?
1: Yeah, that's a big one. I think there's a massive misconception with Jesus. I think that a lot of people have esteemed and seen him as weak and you know, passive and all these things. But Jesus was the, we call it the hardest man to ever live. And, you know, he was firm, he was loving and caring.

0: embody Christ?
1: Jesus, the hardest man who ever lived, forging our redemption. Correct. At the cross. You know, there's lots of different ways we can reflect on the work of Jesus. What a wonderful way that you've reflected there. Hey, I wanted to, I said, don't let me forget to ask you about the issue of vanity. You know, sometimes we'll have this image of people at the gym. There's lots of mirrors around and everybody wants to look good, and people are building muscle, building their physique. Owen, there is something too, and we mentioned this a little bit earlier about what people might be doing to fill a void in their lives. But what are your reflections if I just say, hey, Nick, isn't it vanity that takes a lot of people to the gym?
2: I think absolutely, for the most part, it does, because if you feel insignificant, one of the ways you can feel more significant is try and get a big, strong body and to get attention from other people. And that's, I can't speak for Nick, but for myself, that's absolutely why I started. But I think once you find Christ and you receive the fullness of his love, you're then complete by him, and then your body can be an expression to go and, you know, advance his kingdom and to serve people and to support your family and to build the things that you need to build. So I think the perspective shifts and the purpose for your body changes when you're following Christ versus not following Christ.
1: Hey, sure. Fabulous insights. 1-800-316-316 to be in our talkback conversation. You can send us a text on 0447-488-316. Another text, this one from Charles. Charles says, do Nick and Owen believe that there is a positive correlation between a person who has built up his or her body and developed a positive mindset there and the Holy Spirit entering into their lives? Okay, Nick, I'll come to you on this one. Any thoughts there? Yeah. The alignments of building body, building strength spiritually.
3: I think they're both needed. And I think for my own personal experience, I started with the body. So I went on a journey to change my body physically, which then led me down to change my mental state and how I was thinking, which then always just led me to, there was always something missing, which was the Holy Spirit, obviously. Then it led me to the spirituality side of things. And I think that there is so much need for both, and you can't have one without the other. As you know, God has given us this body. We're renting it from God. So I think it's in our best duty to, you know, treat it well and make sure it is strong and healthy.
1: You know, this is a seed sown today, I suspect, for people who are thinking gym is separate to what I do with the spiritual walk that I have. And I turn up at church on Sunday. The pastor doesn't even know that I go to the gym. Now I'm thinking, I know there's some other people with a common belief that I have, and we might be getting together. Is there some need here, Owen, for some spiritual oversight? I mean, if you're going to see this take off in a town or a suburb in your city, is there a need here for pastors to be involved?
2: Yeah, well, it's a really interesting point. Ever since we've started, we've had pastors from our church and from different organizations that have come in, and we've got several people that are either in leadership positions, or even we've got a guy that's coming with us this weekend who's a pastor who's been a great support. And then we're also receiving prayer at our local church and are really well connected in there. And we really welcome that support, and we're making sure that we're leaning on our local church as we're building and growing and in our own spiritual walk as well.
1: My suspicion is people at your church are probably very proud of what you're doing. Because it's a little bit like, wow, we didn't anticipate there'd be like a move of the Holy Spirit, a couple of guys getting together to talk about some deeper masculine spiritual issues, and all of a sudden you've got a whole movement that's following what you do. Nice to have that pastoral support and encouragement, Nick.
3: Needed, much needed. You know, it's been a massive part to the growth of things, because as it was growing, you know, there is, the enemy loves to attack things that are aligned with God, right? So the journey of gym church, it hasn't been a straight, you know, sunshine and rainbows. There's been arrows coming at us left, right, and center. But with the help of the pastors that are inside the leadership team and our church and the pastor of our church, we get guidance a lot. So I think it's just needed.

0: You know, there's a movement around the world, I think, and I'm just, you know, thoughts coming to mind, the likes of Jordan Peterson. I'm not sure whether you're across him, but he's been a huge influence on young men, especially around this idea of being personally disciplined. Even, you know, get up in the morning, make your bed. The personal discipline that comes along with what happens when you are committed at the gym, when you're aligning that to the personal disciplines that you might have in growing as a believer, Owen, how does that fit for you?
1: It's huge and it's massive. I was singing in Romans, it says, rejoice in our suffering, because suffering produces endurance, endurance character, and character hope for other men and women. And there is such a correlation between physical fitness and spiritual growth, because we know anyone that has, you know, maybe worked out before, you actually have to seek suffering, seek failure in order to grow physically. And so there's a huge correlation. You actually seek it versus oftentimes we want to stay comfortable. We want to be complacent. We want to avoid hardships. But as we know, the Christian walk, it's going to be faced with challenges because we're living countercultural. And so it causes you to see suffering different, not as a reason that you're on the wrong path, but perhaps on the right path. And if you can seek it and walk through it, you can actually grow spiritually. So I find, if you are used to training your body physically, it actually helps your growth spiritually significantly.
0: Hey, there's some more scriptures here. Let me just throw a few of these out. Listeners, just to remind listeners, is there a spiritual dimension to fitness and your local gym? Well, hey, how's this one? 1 Corinthians chapter 6, verses 19 and 20 commands believers to honor God with their bodies, describing the physical body as a temple of the Holy Spirit. You've got 1 Corinthians 9, verses 24 through 27, using the metaphor of an athlete, training strictly to run a race and disciplines the body to stay under control. You've got Proverbs, going back into the Old Testament, describing a virtuous and industrious person as bracing themselves with physical strength and making their arms strong. There is a certain sense, isn't there? You've got to be able to, as like we mentioned earlier in 1 Timothy chapter 4, that physical training is of some value, but godliness has a value for all things. There's a certain prioritizing in all of that, though, isn't there? And what I'm seeing here spiritually from the scriptures, we're not told to not honor the fitness focus and become strong. Nick, how do you feel about some of those sorts of scriptures? Some people might be thinking, what's the connection? There's lots of scripture I discovered.
2: Yeah, I think there's a massive correlation between, you know, the physical side of things with the training in the gym versus training in your walk with God. It talks about discipline a lot. There is a lot of referencing to discipline and self-control. Now, when we talk about the gym, self-control, when you are training, that's not where it ends. We also have now the food side of things. Are you eating healthy? Are you drinking water? Are you getting enough sleep? That all takes self-control to not want to scroll on your phone before bed, to not want to continually, you know, eat things that you know you shouldn't. So I think that is, there's a massive correlation there. And it's definitely correlated, because it's, you know, same with self-control and discipline with your walk with God through certain vices, sin that may be there. You learn the art of that by putting yourself in suffering to take up your cross daily and suffer in the gym, and then it will help you with your walk. So I think that those verses are so, amazing.
0: Taking you in the deep end here, Owen, back to Psalm 18 and verse 34. He trains my hands for battle. My arms can bend a bow of bronze. Now, interesting connection here, because if you're saying, okay, well, what is biblical times? Let's get a cultural context here. Training for war. You know, we talked a little earlier about training for the sake of vanity. Where does our spirituality and training to be strong in the Lord, do you think? Because there are battles to be fought today. It's not just about looking good and making friends and saying nice things. Yeah. There's a battle that we're all going through in our lives. How do you think, you know, when you hear of that from Psalm 18, training my hands for battle, my arms can bend a bow of bronze. There's something of a connection there, isn't there?
1: Yeah, well, we are at war. We are at war against darkness, and it is a serious, serious matter. Like, at the end of the day, if you do not have Christ, there's some element of dark. If you're not following the Lord, you're following and being led by something else. And there is a lot of pain and there is a lot of darkness in the world. And we need to treat it as serious as war. And we need to advance the kingdom, and we need to take that light into places where there is darkness. Because if not, it leads to death. We know that. And we, you know, talk about men, and you know, the suicide rate is significantly higher for men than it is women. But there are so many people that are struggling, and so we need to figure out how we can prepare our bodies and how we can prepare ourselves spiritually, so we can be the light for our families, for our communities, and for everybody around us.
0: Hey, I mentioned you guys are from Melbourne. Gym Church is taking off. You're leading Gym Church in a whole lot of centres. You're in Southeast Queensland this week. You have got a special gathering that's happening tomorrow at the CrossFit Gym, C-O-A-H, Church on a Hill, City on a Hill, in Logan in Southeast Queensland. You've got a special guest who's going to be a part of this. Now, I think he's a mate of yours, someone that was involved in your own discipleship, but a significant elite athlete. Give us an insight into your guest speaker.
1: Yeah, so the gentleman that I mentioned before that was that billboard for Christ that led me to the Lord was Steve Weatherford, when I spent time over in the US about 4 years ago. He's an NFL Super Bowl champion for the New York Giants, fittest man in the NFL. Has been on, you know, cover of Men's Fitness over there, and he's an absolute weapon. Nick and I have then since been discipled by him, and he's come out. We invited him to come out to Australia to run one of his launching pad leadership intensive, which is a full day thing we're running tomorrow for men only. We do only have limited tickets, so I don't know how many people are going to hear this, but if you are hearing it, we'd love to invite you to come along, especially if you're feeling called to go all in for Christ and to you know, take your faith to the next level. It's going to be an incredibly powerful event.
0: And my own experience with my son-in-law, not me, but you know, when there are limited places, you guys fill the gymnasium, yeah, and people are there ready to participate in something that is a new and exciting movement. Hey, we are running short of time now. You're going to be expanding overseas. You're off to Bali in September. Let me just ask you about the podcast, the Powered by Faith podcast, Owen. This is something that listeners today could subscribe to and be part of.
1: Actually, that is something that I discontinued some time ago.
0: All right.
1: But probably the best way to continue the conversation with us would be through our Instagram, which is at Gym Church AU. And so if you're listening, chuck us a follow over there. It's probably the best way to keep in contact with what we're doing, where we're going, and what cities we're going to be in.
0: Okay, social media, Instagram, at Gym Church. The website is gymchurch.com.au, and listeners will be able to find out some details there. Now, Nick, you guys are running these things. My suspicion is this is going to be bigger than the two of you. For listeners who are maybe even in some far-flung communities, you're not near the capital cities, you're not near Melbourne, you're not in Brisbane for this, you know, special gathering that's on tomorrow at CrossFit in Brisbane, but they can see Gym Church happening in their own town. I guess copying what you guys do, or any support or encouragement, is this something you guys can offer to people who might be connecting with you?
2: Just a word of encouragement for anyone that's listening. You know, we started with just simply a couple of us that were wanting to train and read the Bible, and here we are now with thousands of people knowing us around the world. So if God has planted that inside of you, obey that, listen to that, have faith, and do not fear, and go all in to try something that, you know, bringing people together and just giving it a crack, because you just never know what can happen.
0: My suspicion is that thousands around the world are going to grow to tens of thousands. I think this is going to be something that's going to snowball. It's bigger than you guys have ever anticipated. So look forward to good things. And hey, I look forward to another opportunity sometime into the near future when we'll get together and do this again, and we'll talk about some other dimensions of what happens in Gym Church. Nick Danev and Owen Hone, they're the founders of Gym Church. gymchurch.com.au, or take that little note, connect with them on Instagram. And if you want to be a part of the things that they are doing, you'll be able to find out the developments that go along with the things that are coming into the near future for Jim Church. Nick and Owen, thanks so much for coming and sharing your hearts with us today on 2020.
2: Thanks, Neil. Honestly, you've been great.
1: Yeah, absolute pleasure. We've had a great time.
0: Okay, we're talking homelessness just ahead here on 2020.
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1: You might know there's been a real focus this week, if you've been listening earlier in the Rise and Shine program, on homelessness. It's been a focus on homelessness through this whole week. And there's been a bit of a focus too, because next week, of course, it's census night next Tuesday. And it sounds easy if you have a roof over your head to fill out a census form, but there are some complications for counting every Aussie when worsening housing affordability and rental stress are pushing more and more people into homelessness. So how do we approach a census form? Well, if you're one of the homeless, if you're sleeping rough, if you're couch surfing, or you're staying in a refuge or a hostel, does that get a little more complicated? And what might the results do in shaping decisions around homelessness in the coming year for what comes out of the census? Sharon Callister is CEO of Mission Australia, and Sharon's back with us. Hey, Sharon, welcome back to 2020.
2: Thank you so much. And it's really great to be back and to be able to talk about this really, really important issue of the census and homelessness more broadly, because there is a lot to get through and a lot of information to share. And it's such a vital, vital thing that we're doing.
1: You know, the importance of filling out the census form for everyone is, you know, it's there, it's up there, it is important. We need to be counted, we need to be honest, and we need to tell it as it is when we're filling out the form. There's an extra dimension here. If you are homeless and if you don't have easy access to that computer platform and nobody gave you any special sort of code to log in, you're somehow or other left stranded and no one's going to count you. And that can be a very detrimental thing.
2: Absolutely it can, because the 2026 census is an absolutely critical opportunity to be able to understand the scale of homelessness. And I'm going to say the scale of the crisis, because that's what it is. 2021, over 122,000 people were homeless. So it's so important, because we need to be able to plan for the future. We need to plan services. We need to plan housing needs. So we have to be able to make it as easy as possible for somebody who is homeless to be able to complete the census, for them to know that they are not invisible, that they are absolutely an important part of the Australian community, and everyone needs to hear their stories and make their information submitted count. So there's a number of ways that we can actually help people. For instance, in some areas where there are known to be rough sleepers, where they sleep, you know, sometimes parks, tents, various things, they're known areas. There are census staff, some field staff, working with community service organisations like Mission Australia to be able to go out and interview people who may be sleeping rough, to get their information, to put it in a form to make sure that it's counted. But then there are other people who are homeless who are not so obvious, what we would call the hidden homeless. They may be people who are in refuges, hostels, boarding houses, and the providers of those supports and services will also have forms available to make it easy for people to complete the paperwork, the census paperwork there. But then also people who are couch surfing, living with friends in that transition, they will be part of a household on the night next Tuesday, and they will be able to be included in their census, whether that's digital or paper. So there are a raft of ways and opportunities for us to be able to collect this really important information. And for any of your listeners, hearing this information, it might spark something in them. Everybody's information when they complete the census is always confidential, but it's also vitally important. And whether it's through one of the methods that I've just mentioned or going to other community services and homelessness providers, putting your hand up saying, I need help, our staff and their staff will be there to make sure that they're given every opportunity to complete the census.
1: Now, Sharon, you mentioned a number. You said more than 122,000 people experiencing homelessness around Australia. And just conscious of the fact that that's an official number that came from the last census, there's a lot of water under the bridge, isn't there, since then. What's your gut feeling about how homelessness has grown over the last 5 years, because the cost of living crisis and all of the other dimensions that go along with that, that seems to me to be quite significant. What's your feeling?
2: My feeling is, sadly, that that number will be far higher than 122,000. We know from our homelessness services teams and the reports that they complete, the people that they help to come alongside every day, the demand for those services has increased considerably over the last few years. You've talked about the cost of living crisis, whether it's rent going up, whether it's petrol going up. And we have so many people who are even now working on low wages who are still finding themselves homeless because they just can't earn enough money to be able to keep up with the rent payments, or they're in a situation where, do I feed my family or do I pay my rent or do I get my medications because I can't do everything? So sadly, in a nutshell, we believe that the number will be much higher. How much higher? We're really not sure, and that's why the census is so important.
1: We know it's important to count, and we'll get on to why that is so important around decisions that get made about homeless people. But is there even a dimension that is in all of this where some people who are homeless don't like to admit that and may even try and avoid being counted because somehow or other they feel ashamed or embarrassed? Is there that dimension that also is in the mix, do you think?
2: Well, I think that you've touched on a very good point, because sometimes when people are couch surfing, when they don't have their own home, a place that they can feel safe and it's got privacy and everything that they need, they often don't even realise that they're homeless because they're staying with friends. And so they may not think that they're that they are homeless or that they need to be part of the census. But that's why it's important to get the message out to them. If you are doing couch surfing and you are in a household, it is absolutely vital that on that night your information is also collected and included in the census that's being completed for that household. And the message, I just feel that I need to say it again and again, every single person needs to be counted, and especially if you're homeless right now, and whatever those circumstances are, we just want to encourage you with all of the areas that I've covered now to actually think and realize and understand that planning for the future, whether it's services, whether it's housing, understanding the scale of the crisis and then starting to understand how we can actually resolve it and improve things, that comes from the information that is in the census form.
1: It may be short notice. Is there a special role that people who are attached to local churches might play here? Because everyone might know someone or know of some places where there are homeless people. Not everyone who is homeless is dangerous. That might be a perception, and there might even be some danger for some. But just because you're sleeping rough and because you are somehow hidden, you could be easily overlooked. You've got some people going to some of those known places where homeless people actually are sleeping. Is there a role here for churches who have some level of welfare arm attached to be a part of gathering some census detail and counting those, or do you have to be an official person to make that happen?
2: No, I think it's a good point. And there are lots of churches and Christian organisations like ours who actually will be doing exactly what you're talking about. But if you have, churches that aren't specifically involved and they, they're able to go and meet with people who are sleeping rough, they have the relationships with them, or they just want to make them feel like that they're being seen, often people will just come alongside them, say hello, have a chat, anything I can get you. That's the great opportunity to also let them know that this is something that they should be completing as well. So they could reach out to services like Mission Australia to ensure that we know that people are in particular locations that may not have been counted, or they can just encourage it themselves for them to even visit those services. They may have already be receiving homelessness services from us and support, and they may not realise that. So there's absolutely an opportunity for communication from members of any churches. Having said that, there are plenty that are currently involved as well.
1: So between now and Tuesday night, good to connect with homeless people that you might know and offer to be a support to them to make sure they're counted. Just quickly on why it's important to be counted, Sharon, governments and authorities make decisions based on the numbers that come through. If it's undercounted, you've got under-resourcing. Is that the way it works?
2: That's pretty much it. And if we think more broadly about the census, about the entire Australian community and this amazing country that we have, all services have a link to the census. Planning for education, planning for housing in general, planning for hospitals, for other services. So homelessness services need to absolutely be a key to that. So I've mentioned whether it's support services earlier, whether it's more housing, where the housing should be, type of housing, other types of support. All of those things get planned and then obviously put into action once we have this up-to-date information. And as we talked about earlier, a census occurs only once every 5 years. We absolutely have to take as much opportunity as we can now to ensure as many people as possible are included.
1: Hey, it's been Homeless Week this week. There's been extra focus on homeless people and, you know, whether it's accidental or on purpose, that Homeless Week is so close to the census count. That's a pretty important thing to be thinking of. A way that people can identify with homelessness, you've got a special promotion that's going. It's tomorrow night. You're encouraging people to sleep in your car tomorrow night to identify with some of the challenges that homeless people have. Give us a little insight into you know, why you might just get out and have a go and experience something that a lot of people are having to do, sleeping in their car.
2: Thank you. And that's just such a great opportunity to be able to talk about this campaign. Absolutely. It's called Sleep in Your Car. Now, we're not suggesting for 1 minute, if you sleep for one night in your car, that you can understand the plight of someone who has to do that all day, or sorry, all night, with the uncertainty of housing and housing insecurity issues. But what we are saying, it will just give you one kind of quick glance and understanding of what it's like just for one night. And the reason that we're doing that is because it's a fundraising campaign that we have. Last year was our first year of Sleep in Your Car, and we were blown away because we raised $160,000 just for the first year. So we've been very bold this year. We know there's a crisis. We know that there are so many more supports we can provide. We just need the money. So this year's target is $250,000. $250,000, and we strongly believe that we will be able to reach that, and encourage your listeners to, if they possibly can, to get involved, sleep in their car, and encourage donations. We have a website specifically for it, sleepinyourcar.com.au.
1: 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You can be in some level of identifying and be in solidarity with those who are doing it very tough, homeless and need to sleep in their cars. I know these things can be heart-wrenching when it's you know, single parents and they've got young children sleeping in the car as well. Very, very challenging. Hey, that's tomorrow night, Sleep in Your Car. Keep in mind, just be mindful of that as you're thinking about even the possibility of sending a few dollars towards Mission Australia. They've got a little bit of a goal there of $250,000. You know, Mission Australia is a Christian, non-denominational charity. It's got historical roots, guiding values, and ongoing faith-based ethos. Here's the website for Mission Australia to connect with Sharon and to understand more deeply the issues that are going on around homelessness. missionaustralia.com.au. Hey, Sharon, thanks so much for sharing your heart and these thoughts, just making us aware of what the importance of the census is and around homelessness. Thanks for sharing those with us on 2020.
2: Thank you so much, Neil. It's great.
1: Hey, just ahead, Faith and the Future with Dr. Camille Majdali. Our series is all about encouragement in dark days. Today, Camille's thoughts on Christ's power to forgive sins. That's just ahead.

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3: From time to time, we all need encouragement. But when we're going through dark days, that encouragement is more important than ever. Camille, today, let's talk about the way that Jesus encouraged, the way that he showed that he was not only the master over the ability to forgive our sins, but also to intervene into our circumstances and right those things that are wrong.
4: That's correct, Neil. The thing is that we're talking about dark days and overcoming. Dark days are not just circumstantial affecting the community and the country. Dark days can affect individuals. Sometimes it's an external darkness that puts us in the dark, but oftentimes it's an internal darkness. Our own, shall we call it, sins and shortcomings and faults and failings and all the rest. Whether it's internal or external, the solution is still the same, and that is the Lord himself. He is the light of the world. He is not dark. He cannot be darkened. He cannot be overcome. He cannot be killed again. He lives forevermore. And Jesus is helping to put first things first. If we're going to overcome dark days externally, we need to overcome the darkness within. We need forgiveness of our sins and the glorious grace of the gospel, which also involves believing that Christ died, was buried, and rose again for us, and that when we believe and receive this, we shall have eternal salvation. Salvation is not a dark experience. It is very bright and glorious.
3: In the Gospels, we read of Jesus' encounter with a man who was paralyzed.
4: We read this encounter in more than one place, but I particularly want to focus on Mark 2. The paralytic is so eager to have Jesus touch him and heal him, but he can't get into the house because it's crowded. So his companions go up on top of the roof with this man and lower him down in front of Jesus. It says in the scripture, Jesus saw their faith. Probably, to make it more clear, he saw the fruit or action of their faith and pronounced this man forgiven. Please note, faith and forgiveness go hand in hand. He saw their faith and he told the man, rise, take up your bed and walk. The critics are listening. Who does this guy think he is? Only God can forgive sins. Well, maybe. In fact, yes, only God. But we're dealing with Son of Man, Son of God, Jesus Christ, the one and only. And he basically says, look, what's easier to say, rise, take up your bed and walk, or your sins are forgiven? But here's what I want to point out, Neil. In verse 10 of Mark 2, he says, but that you may know that the Son of Man has power on earth to forgive sins, he said to the man sick with the palsy, I say to you, arise and take up your bed and go your way into your house. And immediately the man was healed. Much you can say on this, but the key here is Jesus Christ, now as well as back then, has the power to forgive sins. It is time that we recognize the darkness within us, quit pointing the finger to everything externally, do business with God, humble ourselves, confess our sins, repent, accept the gospel, and I'm telling you, you'll not only be forgiven, you'll be in bright light.
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3: Time is up for me today. Neil signing off, waving from the balcony, and back with another 2020, the usual time Monday. Hey, if you're in the southeast Queensland area, I've been invited to be a speaker at the Emerge Church in Redcliffe tomorrow. It's the Peninsula's Business Breakfast. It starts 7 a.m. I'll look forward to rubbing shoulders and shaking a few hands with a bunch of business people who will be a part of that Peninsula Business Breakfast. Looking forward to seeing you tomorrow. My usual challenge and encouragement for a Friday. Why don't you invite a friend or a work colleague or a neighbour to go along with you to your local church this coming Sunday? Don't miss the opportunity. And have a wonderful weekend. Just a few minutes out from Vision National News. Jen's joining you after the news. Enjoy your weekend.

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1: In this bulletin, the US Navy to deploy thousands of Americans to Western Australia and concerns over Labor's tax changes to trusts. With the details, I'm Jaden James. More than 2,000 Americans will support the submarine deployments to HMAS Stirling in Perth under a US-established framework. Defence Minister Richard Miles has told Nine it's an important step forward in the AUKUS program.
2: America operating from HMAS Stirling will be really important in terms of giving us the opportunity to get the skills to work on nuclear-powered submarines, to work in them. We actually have submariners working in them right now. And this is a critical step in terms of us being able to develop our own capability.
1: Mr. Miles says the program will begin late next year. The Bureau of Statistics is warning people against social media campaigns aiming to sway census answers. Viral posts are encouraging people to tick no religion unless they actively practice their faith. However, the ABS says respondents should answer based on their personal beliefs. The construction industry is warning of unintended consequences of the government's changes to trust taxes. Master Builders Australia analysis indicates small construction businesses could face tax increases of up to 70%. Chief Executive Danita Warne says the reforms won't help the government increase Australia's housing supply.
3: We've now got these trust changes that will impact tradies and question mark whether they stay in the business. It's particularly excruciating to think that the government is changing the rules halfway through. People have gone into these businesses' structures in good faith.
1: Labor's trust tax reforms come into effect in July 2028. Australia has become one of the first nations in the world to adopt a new framework for detecting prostate cancer. Some of the biggest changes include urging GPs to discuss PSA testing with men from the age of 50. Prostate Cancer Foundation Chief of Mission Professor Jeff Dunn says catching the disease early is crucial to survival.
4: So they are evidence-based, they are proactive, and we are making sure that they are integrated with a focus on reducing harm and assessing risk.
1: Other changes also include expanding detection efforts beyond blood tests. Overseas, a US Senate committee has voted to hold former chief medical advisor Dr. Anthony Fauci in contempt of Congress. The former chief medical advisor to President Biden invoked the Fifth Amendment more than 100 times last week when questioned on his handling of COVID-19. Archaeologists have uncovered a remarkably well-preserved 1,500-year-old mosaic in the ruins of what was the ancient city of Smyrna in Turkey. It was one of the seven churches mentioned in the Book of Revelation. Researchers believe an Ottoman-era structure built over the site in the 19th century helped preserve the mosaic by shielding it from destruction. The closure of nearly every evangelical church in the North African nation of Algeria has forced followers into what they describe as an internal exile. Christians in the 99% Muslim country have to gather discreetly in homes, garages, or under olive trees, depriving them of regular spiritual guidance. One church leader continues to serve by visiting families in various villages to offer moral and spiritual support. That's the latest news. Sport is next.
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1: In sport, the Bulldogs AFL Finals aspirations have taken a hit following their 23-point loss to North Melbourne. They now need to beat in-form Carlton or Melbourne to guarantee their spot. In a further concern for the Bulldogs, ruckman Tim English was assessed in the rooms following an issue with his knee late in the final quarter. That's the latest Vision National News. I'm Jaden James. This is a new day.
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1: Time now for a look at the weather. Unstable air is bringing a few showers to Western Tasmania, southeast South Australia, southwest Victoria, and southern inland Western Australia, with thunderstorms developing over WA. Tropical moisture is also producing patchy rain in northwest WA, mostly dry elsewhere under a high pressure. In the capital cities, a sunny day in Sydney, a top of 19 degrees, Melbourne 16, mostly sunny, sunny skies in Brisbane, 24 degrees, Perth 19 with showers, mostly sunny day in Adelaide, 19 degrees, sunny skies in Canberra, 15 degrees, in Hobart, 15 with clouds increasing, and in Darwin, 32 degrees, mostly cloudy. That's the latest news, sport and weather on Vision. 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
9: Hi, how are you today? I'm Jen and it's really great to have your company today. Okay, we're going to take a look at a location in Queensland where you will hear Vision Christian Radio. The town of Biewa, which is in the hinterland region of the Sunshine Coast. It is in the magnificent Glasshouse Mountains area. It's about 80 k's north of Brisbane. And the main road through Biewa, it is called Steve Irwin Way, and Biewa is home to the Australia Zoo. And if we take a look at what the weather's going to be like in Biewa today, 24 degrees and sunny. Now, if you're in Biewa, you will hear Vision Christian Radio on 88 FM. Okay, and if we take a look at God's word, these words are found in the book of James. This is James 1 and verse 5. If any of you lacks wisdom, let him ask God, who gives generously to all without reproach, and it will be given him. That is James 1 and verse 5.
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9: For the Live Lounge today, I have got an acoustic track to play and a live track as well. We the Kingdom first up with a hit that followed a few number ones for the group. Those number ones were God So Loved, Child of Love and Holy Water. Their song, Dancing on the Waves, it peaked at number 2 on the Billboard Hot Christian Songs chart. It's a song where all 5 members of We the Kingdom at the time it was written, all 5 members contributed to the writing of that song. And it's a song that really brought together Ed Cash and his 2 kids, Franny and Martin, his brother Scott and their mate Andrew, kind of really brought them together as a band to form a real band. Now, Franny has since left the group and is releasing solo music like the beautiful song Jesus All Along, which came out a little bit earlier this year. This is We the Kingdom with Dancing on the Waves. This is an acoustic version.

A young mum, Hannah Kerr, on Visions Live Lounge with Ordinary, recorded live. Now, Hannah is a mum to a beautiful one-year-old son. His name's Owen. I'm sure he keeps her days very busy. If you love Hannah's sweet voice, and I do, you'll appreciate that Hannah's happy to be a working mum at the moment.

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4: Consider James 1 and verse 19. Be quick to listen, slow to speak, and slow to get angry. Did you know you can use anger to actually deepen the bond and intimacy between you and your spouse? Here's how. First of all, acknowledge the place of anger. A person ruled by anger is not safe, healthy, or wise. Proverbs 25:28 says, "Whoever has no rule over his own spirit is like a city broken down without walls." But if you and your spouse can learn to rule anger instead of letting it rule you, it can be invaluable. Think of the emotion as a flare sent up by your brain telling you there's something you need to deal with. Find your own way to acknowledge your feelings. If you struggle to control your anger, take a walk and let the temperature decrease. Then come back. Re-engage and deal with the issue. Secondly, don't run away. If you're truly in danger, you need to get somewhere safe as quickly as possible. But if not, staying engaged with your spouse validates the feelings of both of you. It's the only way to get to a solution. If either of you is angry, agree to deal with it. You may need to plan a time to do so, but don't wait long. If nothing else, determine to deal with it before going to sleep that night. You may not find a solution to the whole problem, but may make a pact to defuse the situation before the day ends. Ephesians 4:26 and 27 says, "Don't let the sun go down while you're still angry, for anger gives a foothold to the devil." If necessary, schedule a time to address the issue. You both deserve it, and your marriage is worth it. How to Make Anger Work for You, Part 1. That's Vision's Word for Today.
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0: righteousness. Oh God, how I need you.
1: Whether you're at work, at home, or on the road,
2: we're glad you're spending your day with Vision.

John Reddick with The Way on Vision. I'm Jen Spiker. It is really great to be with you for part of Friday. I hope your week's been a good one. I saw a news story yesterday. It was claiming that Northern Territorians are the happiest people in Australia. Now, I'm a former Northern Territorian myself, so I'm okay with that stat. I'm okay with it. But really, if another study was conducted, I think that they would find that the happiest Aussies are any Aussies about to clock off from work on a Friday afternoon to enjoy a relaxing weekend under a southern sky in this beautiful sunbelt country. What do you think? What's happening with the group for King and Country? Find out in just a few moments here on Vision. Find out what Luke and Joel have been up to. That is coming up here on Australia's Vision at Christian Radio. CC Wannans, come Jesus, come.

0: on Vision Christian Radio for King and Country and their song Miracle. Now, not working on just one movie this year, but two. Hey, I'm Jen Spiker. Luke and Joel Smallbone of For King and Country, they filmed the Drummer Boy movie this year. Now, Drummer Boy is one of For King and Country's signature songs, their signature Christmas songs. And A Drummer Boy Christmas is the name for their annual Christmas tour over in the States. You may have even seen the Drummer Boy live concert movie. Now there is a film, an actual movie based on Drummer Boy. It releases in the US in early November, and it tells the tale of two brothers who are on opposite sides of the American Revolutionary War. There'd be quite a story there, hey? Now, much of the movie was actually filmed in Ireland. There is no Aussie release date yet, but I am sure that there will be plenty of us who'll be hanging out to see this movie. The trailer, it is up online now if you want to check it out. Joel Smallbone and his wife Mariah, they've been working on another movie, working on it at the moment. It's a modern day setting and the title for this movie, A Music City Story, and it tells the tale of a struggling singer-songwriter and is filmed in Nashville, Music City. Now, a really cool part of the story for the making of this film is that a 174-year-old church has been restored to use as a set for this movie, the Church of the Holy Trinity. It has been completely restored. Bit of an extreme church makeover.
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1: 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Foundations.
3: The labour pains are still being experienced after their rebirth, and the scene is being set for the re-establishment of the temple, which does not exist at this moment because it was destroyed in 70 AD. Mm.
1: Foundations. 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With Robbo Robinson and Mandy Warby.
4: Last time on Foundations, we looked at the fulfilled prophecy of God to his people about the restoration of their ancient Hebrew language. It's another evidence of God keeping his promises to his people, as opposed to the belief that God has rejected them and has done away with them. Today we're going to look at another fulfilled prophecy about Israel, and in particular, the holy city of Jerusalem.
3: One of my favourite places. Everywhere in Israel I say, oh, this is one of my favourite places. But Jerusalem is really special. And just on, we've talked about for weeks now, replacement theology. I think what bothers me such a lot about it is that it demeans and it calls into questions God's character and his faithfulness.
4: Yeah.
3: You know, it basically says it's okay for God to break his promises. Mm-hmm. And if that's the case, then he's not the God we worship.
4: Exactly.
3: You know? Anyway, so we've used the last few programs to demonstrate, in spite of Israel's rebelliousness over the centuries, that God continues to keep his promises. He can't not keep them because it would compromise himself. And we've learned about the rebirth of Israel and how it was instantaneous and then the birth pains started and they continue to this day. We've looked at the vegetation and the fruitfulness of the land and the restoration of the Hebrew language. And today we've got another really quite astonishing prophecy to look at that has, when you go to Jerusalem, you see it literally being fulfilled before your eyes.
4: Mm, it is pretty amazing. So let's have a listen to, this is Zechariah chapter 8. And it's the first 9 verses of this chapter where it says, "The word of the Lord of hosts came, saying, Thus says the Lord of hosts, I am zealous for Zion with great zeal. With great fervor I'm zealous for her. Thus says the Lord, I'll return to Zion and dwell in the midst of Jerusalem. Jerusalem shall be called the city of truth, the mountain of the Lord of hosts, the holy mountain. Thus says the Lord of hosts, old men and old women shall again sit in the streets of Jerusalem, each one with his staff in his hand, because of great age. The streets of the city shall be full of boys and girls playing in its streets. Thus says the Lord of hosts, if it is marvellous in the eyes of the remnant of his people in these days, will it also be marvellous in my eyes, says the Lord of hosts. Thus says the Lord of hosts, behold, I'll save my people from the land of the east and from the land of the west. I'll bring them back, and they shall dwell in the midst of Jerusalem. They shall be my people, and I'll be their God in truth and righteousness. Thus says the Lord of hosts, let your hands be strong, you who have been hearing in these days these words by the mouth of the prophets, who spoke in the day the foundation was laid for the house of the Lord of hosts, that the temple might be built.
3: There's a few things of note in this particular passage. Zechariah the prophet lived after the return of the exiles the first time and after the rebuilding of the temple. That was the temple of Zerubbabel.
4: Mm-hmm.
3: And it was a really humble little temple, but it was functional and the temple service was restored. So there was a temple. Mm-hmm. It was rebuilt. And Zechariah is saying, oh, the temple's going to be rebuilt. They're going to relay the foundation stone.
4: Yeah. Well, not only that, he talks about people coming from the east and the west. So obviously when they were in exile, they came back from one direction, but not from both. But in this prophecy, it's alluding to a future exile where people are brought back from east and west.
3: Yeah, so they've already been returned and they've rebuilt the temple.
4: Mm.
3: And here's Zechariah looking at the temple saying, you're going to come back from all these places and rebuild the temple.
4: Mm. Yeah.
3: Okay, so obviously, as you said, future. Now, at the time, Zechariah was in Jerusalem. It was a small walled city, smaller than what it is today, even though today the old city of Jerusalem is still a small city. We visit Jerusalem when we go on our tours. And you just read that passage from Zechariah. But when we go into the old city, we go into the Jewish quarter, we stand in Hervor Square, and we ask our group to stand still. We've all got our headsets on. And I say, I want to read something to you. I want you to just stand, be quiet. Let me read this to you and look around. And this is what I read from Zechariah. Old men and old women shall again sit in the streets of Jerusalem, each one on his staff in his hand because of his great age. The streets of the city shall be full of boys and girls playing in the streets. Thus says the Lord of hosts, if it is marvellous in the eyes of the remnant of this people in these days, will it also be marvellous in my eyes, says the Lord of hosts? Thus says the Lord of hosts, behold, I'll save my people from the land of the east and from the west. I'll bring them back, and they shall dwell in the midst of Jerusalem. They shall be my people. I'll be their God in truth and righteousness.
4: Mm.
3: And while we're standing there, literally, as I'm saying this, people are looking around, our people are looking around, and they're seeing old Jewish men and their wives walking along, shuffling with a walking stick or holding hands.
4: Mm.
3: They see mums and dads pushing prams with babies. They see kids running around. They see school groups coming through.
4: Yeah.
3: We're literally standing there looking at prophecy being fulfilled every single day. It's like living in prophecy.
4: Yeah.
3: It's the most extraordinary thing.
4: It's incredible. And I guess Zechariah, as we said earlier, lived in Israel at a time when the exiles had already returned from Babylon. The temple had been rebuilt in humble but functional form, and yet he has declared that this was going to happen at some point in the future, that let your hands be strong. You have been hearing in these days these words by the mouth of the prophets, who spoke in the day the foundation was laid for the house of the Lord of hosts, that the temple might be built.
3: Exactly. Mm. So he's looking ahead.
4: Yeah.
3: I don't know whether in his mind he was thinking, oh my goodness, what's it going to take? What does it mean? How is this temple going to be destroyed? All he knew was a foundation would be laid for a new temple at a time when all the people would be restored again.
4: Yeah.
3: And they would obviously be dispersed, but they would have to all come back from not just one place, but from east and west. And there's other passages that say from the north and the south and the furthest reaches. You know, today, old and young Jewish people are back in their ancient homeland. The land is blooming. The labour pains are still being experienced after their rebirth in 48, and the scene is being set for the re-establishment of the temple, which does not exist at this moment because it was destroyed in 70 AD.
4: Mm.
3: And the Temple Institute in Jerusalem have built everything, Everything for the temple is ready. The cornerstone is built.
4: Mm.
3: The plans are built. And I think we've talked about this before. You can actually go online at the Temple Institute. I think it's templeinstitute.org. They've got the plans built and you can do a virtual tour of what the temple is going to be.
4: Wow.
3: They have the table of shewbread. They've got the altar of incense. They've got the menorah. In fact, when we stand in Hervor Square in the Jewish quarter of Jerusalem, we stand in front of the Hervor Synagogue, which is why it's called Hervor Square.
4: Mm.
3: And in this gigantic big glass dome is the restored menorah,
4: wow.
3: the seven-branched menorah candlestick made of pure gold.
4: Yeah.
3: The first fully functioning menorah since the temple was destroyed.
4: Wow.
3: And it's sitting there ready to go into the holy place when the temple is rebuilt. The crowns are made for the priests, the garments are made, the breastplates, the pans, pots, shovels, it's ready. Mm. Yeah, they're ready to go.
4: And you get the feeling that Zechariah has already seen it all because he prophesied it was going to happen.
3: Yes. Yeah, yeah. It's like really exciting. It's like, and things are just speeding up now, you know, and people are you're kind of thinking, hang on, it feels, it seems, it looks like Messiah might just be knocking at the door.
4: Yeah, it's amazing.
3: It is.
4: Well, this series of replacement theology is almost at an end. We've got a few episodes to go, but we're going to continue next time looking at more of these promises that God has kept for his people.
1: 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For study notes, resources and more, see vision.org.au/foundations.
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0: David Leonard with Well Done on Vision. Is ambition enough to be successful? If I was Meghan Markle, I'd be a bit confused about now. I heard a news story today that mentioned the dinner party that Meghan attended recently, where one of the other invited guests seated at the table was Martha Stewart, who has built a home and lifestyle empire. And it seems that that's been Meghan's ambition also. But Martha Stewart told People magazine that if you're an actress, it's hard to transition to princess and then from princess into a homemaking guru on a TV show. Now, Martha Stewart's opinion, it's just one opinion, but one that a lot of people I think would respect. But it must be a little bit confusing for Meghan because her TV show, We Love Meghan, it has been nominated for a Daytime Emmy Award. But at the same time, Netflix has decided not to continue with the series. There's that. A news update on the way pretty soon here on Vision. And then we're going to get on to much more serious things. A conversation on the spotlight coming up with Professor John Lennox.
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1: Friday, like to have a bit of fun. I'll be sharing some fun food facts in my program today, as well as another episode of Desperate Husbands. We'll have a look back in history and something amazing took place at the World Trade Center Towers in New York on this day, 1974. Also, Christian music news. Hope you can join me.
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2: In this bulletin, bird competitions cancelled at the Royal Adelaide Show and growing calls for a statue of Daniel Andrews to be scrapped. With more, I'm Jaden James. Legislation aimed at slowing the growth of spending within the NDIS will be put to a vote in the Senate later this month. Labor has reached a tacit agreement with the coalition. Government MP Ailey France admits the next few years will be hard.
3: I lost my leg before the NDIS. I remember the stories of real struggle for people with a disability before the NDIS. So it is about sustainability, but we also have to be honest about the NDIS is not delivering for everybody. The way it has operated, the market has been completely distorted.
2: Ms. France says changes are essential for its success. Bird competitions at the Royal Adelaide Show have been cancelled due to the outbreak of bird flu in Australia. Show CEO Will Rayner says it follows consultation with relevant authorities and industry stakeholders.
4: And while we think the risk is very low, we took the decision now out of an abundance of caution and to make sure that our volunteers and those exhibitors had as much time to prepare as possible. We have more than 26,000 competitive entries at the show every year. Birds is just a small part of that.
2: There are 119 confirmed cases in South Australia, not including the mass mortality case off the state's southeast coast. Former Victorian Premier Geoff Kennett has joined the majority of Victorians calling on Ben Carroll to bin a taxpayer-funded statue of Daniel Andrews. A freshwater poll has found 74% want the statue cancelled. The line of statues of former premiers in Treasury Place was instigated by Mr. Kennett. However, he denies it was a steadfast rule.
5: But in terms of Daniel Andrews, all of those people out in one Treasury Place, the former premiers, you may disagree with their policies, but most of them are respected for their length of service and what they did for Victoria. You can't say that of Daniel Andrews.
2: Daniel Andrews served as premier for more than 3,000 days. New national laws have seen more than 140 health professionals marked with a permanent sexual misconduct label on public registers. The Health Practitioner Watchdog has applied the classification to profiles dating back to 2010, with around 42 believed to be based in New South Wales. New data shows there were around 50,000 divorces and 120,000 marriages in Australia last year. Christian Values Party Family First says these figures expose decades of family policy failure. National Director Lyle Shelton observed that successive governments have done nothing to make marriage and family formation easier. He believes that has led to fewer weddings, more divorces, and more instability for children. Mr. Shelton is calling for policies that reward marriage and families. Overseas, 13 Christians, including two pastors, have been jailed indefinitely in the Indian state of Rajasthan. They were arrested after a Hindu mob stormed a Christian convention and accused attendees of forcibly converting tribal people. Persecution watchdog Open Doors says their case is ongoing. That's the latest news. Sport is next.
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2: In sport, the pressure continues to build on for FIFA president Gianni Infantino. Football's governing body has issued a strongly worded statement of support for its president, but European nations are still threatening to boycott major competitions. Former Socceroo Craig Foster has told Nine the entire organisation needs reform.
7: We've had one of the senior staff members come out and essentially say, look, this is an absolute disgrace, I can't be quiet, and debunked some of Infantino's lies in the public domain.
2: The English Football Association has also withdrawn its support for Infantino's re-election. That's the latest Vision National News. I'm Jaden James.
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2: Time now for a look at the weather. Unstable air is bringing a few showers to Western Tasmania, southeast South Australia, southwest Victoria, and southern inland Western Australia, with thunderstorms developing over WA. Tropical moisture is also producing patchy rain in northwest WA, mostly dry elsewhere under a high pressure. In the capital cities, a sunny day in Sydney, a top of 19 degrees, Melbourne 16, mostly sunny, sunny skies in Brisbane, 24 degrees, Perth 19 with showers, mostly sunny day in Adelaide, 19 degrees, sunny skies in Canberra, 15 degrees, in Hobart, 15 with clouds increasing, and in Darwin, 32 degrees, mostly cloudy. 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
10: Big skies, paddocks full of livestock and quaint country stores can all be found at Molong, which is just under 300 k's northwest of Sydney. And it's believed that the word Molong is an Aboriginal word that means place of many rocks. And Vision can be heard in Molong on 88 FM. G'day if you're listening in Molong today. Now, if we take a look at what the weather's going to be like in Molong, pretty chilly morning this morning actually in Molong. And there is another one on the way overnight getting down to -3. But then back to today, a sunny afternoon expected and getting up to 10 degrees. These words from the Bible are found in the book of Philippians. This is Philippians 1 verse 6. I'm sure of this, that he who began a good work in you will bring it to completion at the day of Jesus Christ. That is Philippians 1 and verse 6. Professor John Lennox, he is a renowned Christian thinker and author, and he is the special guest on a Facing the Canon conversation that I'm highlighting next on The Spotlight.
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10: 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My name's Jen Spiker, and today I'm highlighting a program now heard in the Vision app. Canon J. John is an evangelist, minister, speaker, broadcaster and writer who lives near London. He's been in ministry for 4 decades and has visited dozens of countries, speaking at churches, conferences and universities. J. John loves to take the opportunity to sit with people and ask them about their life and journey of faith. In this episode, J. John's guest is John Lennox, mathematician, author and Christian apologist. They discuss John's new autobiography and his book, God, AI and the End of History, drawing out reflections from his life and faith story as they explore what Christianity means at its core.
11: The Spotlight with Jen Spiker.
13: I, as a scientist, I often get people say, but look, Christianity, it's ridiculous because it's not testable. I say, who told you that? Christianity is testable. Jesus made clear promises that if we repent and trust him in the way I've briefly described, then we will receive certain things. The first is peace with God. And I meet so many people, and you meet even more.
14: Yes.
13: Young people, older people who are longing for peace, for certainty, for meaning and hope. Jesus offers those things, and by trusting him, he gives those things to us. But not only those things. There's peace with God, meaning forgiveness, freedom from guilt, and, very importantly, a new power to live as we were meant to live. the transformation of life through Christ. And I've seen it again and again in my own life, in the lives of others. And when you see that that is powerful evidence for the Christian claims being true. And that's why I've been a follower of Jesus for many, many years.
14: Well, why is there so much hostility, John, towards Christianity and Christians? Why is the climate so negative towards us?
13: Well, it's negative in some quarters. It's negative on the one side because of misunderstandings of the nature of the Christian message, because many people think it's just like any religion, in that it's a scheme for piling up merit so that you can eventually gain God's acceptance in the end. And that turns out to be a kind of slavery. Whereas Christianity is the exact opposite. What Christ offers is acceptance at the beginning, if we repent and trust him. And that acceptance continues. He never lets us go. That's a huge misunderstanding. The second misunderstanding is that the Christian claims are based on things that contradict science, like the supernatural dimension, and in particular, the resurrection of Christ. But that simply isn't true either. I'm a scientist, and I see Christianity as supporting science. Indeed, the pioneers of modern science, starting with Galileo, Newton, Kepler, Clerk Maxwell, all were believers in God. Their faith in God was the motor that drove their science, not a philosophy that hindered it. And for many other reasons, misrepresentations, and of course, in earlier years, not so much now, the hostility of the so-called new atheists, yes, with their aggression and accusations against religion. And they very rarely differentiated between religions that do cause wars, and there are some, sadly, and genuine Christianity, whose founder repudiated war and violence as a means of defending his message. So there are many, many reasons, and the final one is perhaps the saddest one. It's where people have suffered abuse, yes, by professing members of the Christian church, and that is absolutely inexcusable. And one can understand people who react against Christianity if they have suffered by one of its professed exponents and representatives. So that tells me that we need to get back to the original. We need to get back to Jesus and his attitudes. It's those they trust.
14: Absolutely, John. What I liked about your autobiography, I like the ending, actually, because you get to the end and then you start talking about another book.
13: Do I?
14: Yes.
13: Continue. Remind
14: me. Well, you start talking about, obviously, the Bible. And oh, yes. And I kind of felt that was a beautiful place to, you know, sort of land the plane in telling the story. That for you, John, what does the Bible mean to you?
13: Well, the Bible is God's revelation through which God speaks mainly and most importantly. And it has accompanied me all my life. And no matter what questions I ask of it, the answers go way beyond me. It's been the foundation of my life and of my relationships and of my worldview intellectually and morally and spiritually. And God, in his grace, has opened a great deal of it to my limited understanding, which is why I have written about several books of the Bible and of characters in the Bible, finishing up with a major book on the book of Revelation in order to discuss the fundamental Christian hope for the future of Christ's return. But I think perhaps the book you mentioned was the fact that when I was finishing my autobiography, I was aware that another biography is being written in heaven. And God records everything that's gone on.
14: Yes.
13: And I fear it may look very different from my biography because I write about myself, talk about myself, put myself in the center, when actually the most important thing about my life is that Christ I've tried to put him at the center. And it's only what I've done with him, with his help and with his power and enabling, that's going to last.
14: So too, John. I've got another of your books here, God, AI, and the End of History. And I've started to dip into this, John. Wow. This is probably, you know, when people say, how long did it take you to write this? I would imagine it took you 50 years because you've been thinking about these things for a long, long time.
13: Yes, that's absolutely right. It's about the book of Revelation. It's not my latest book on AI, although it mentions AI, but my most important book on AI is the second edition of 2084, which came out last year or the year before. But I felt that since looking at AI led me to the book of Revelation, and I discovered that that connection had traction in the public space, that I wondered, dare I write a book about Revelation? I'd thought about it for years, but hesitated to write because several mathematicians before me have written about Revelation and brought it into disrepute with famous names like Isaac Newton and John Napier and so on. But nevertheless, I put it out there because I love scripture and feel

0: myself that where I am, there you may be also. And the hope of that coming for believers is absolutely wonderful. But it raises very big issues for unbelievers, because he's going to come as the final judge of the world. This world is not going to keep on going with criminals and terrorists and everybody else getting away with it.
1: But yes, the day is coming and we will all be judged.
0: Yeah, absolutely.
1: John, what would you say to people who might be listening to our conversation? They're curious, but they're not yet convinced. What would you say to them?
0: Keep asking your questions and start reading scripture as an adult, if you are an adult, and start it anyway if you're younger. And I would suggest starting with something like the fourth gospel, the Gospel of John, and ask your questions. Read it slowly and ask your questions as you go. And pray a prayer. It's not ridiculous to pray a prayer, even if you're not convinced, because God is real. He will hear you. And you can ask him to show himself to you in a way that you will understand. And he's promised to do that.
1: And for you personally, John, and your wife, Sally, how do you see this next season of your lives?
0: Well, declining age, but with colossal hope on the horizon. The older I get, I'm 82 now. My wife is disabled. But we've got that wonderful hope and a settled peace that this is the end of a temporary experience on earth that leads to an eternal glory of heaven, the like of which we cannot even imagine, as Paul says. And so I simply encourage people to wake up to the idea that this world has aspects of beauty and wonder, but it has some very awful aspects. But there's a world coming without those aspects. And if we trust Christ, we can be part of that. And I long for people that watch and listen to me, that they will explore this and ask God to reveal himself to them. And with an openness of heart that they're prepared to do what he says to them.
1: Well, John, you're an absolute inspiration. You've been a huge encouragement to me. Thank you for writing your autobiography, because I love the backstory to so much of your life and your calling and your ministry. And keep on keeping on. Thank you so much, John, for joining us on Facing the Canon.
0: That's my pleasure, and God bless you too.
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Hey, I'm Jen Spiker. 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V180 takes over the airwaves on Saturday nights. And you'll hear artists like this one, it's Terrian on Vision. Well,

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1: 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Now, if you're feeling the pressure today, it is a Friday, or if you're just feeling the weight of the world on your shoulders, and if you don't mind hopping online, I found something that might just lift your spirits today. It might lift the sides of your mouth up a little bit towards a smile anyway. There are moments that live on because of the internet, and this is one of them. If you look up on YouTube, I just came across this one this week. If you look up on YouTube, Dad forgets to walk bride down aisle. I repeat, Dad forgets to walk bride down aisle. Now, a few steps back from that, a few steps back from the wedding, some dating advice coming up on today's edition of Focus on the Family in just a moment here on Vision.
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6: And the goal, yes, is marriage. In fact, if you look in the definition of Friends First Dating, we say the goal is a life-giving, lifelong marriage. So that's the goal, but that's not the purpose. The purpose of dating is growing a friendship that might get you there.
7: That's Michael Johnson, and he joins us today on Focus on the Family with Jim Daly, talking about how you can prepare yourself well for marriage. Thanks for joining us. I'm John Fuller.
8: John, we have so many great resources here at Focus on the Family. The way people need to think about this place, it's a treasure trove of help for marriage, pre-marriage, for parents, for guidance on movies and all kinds of things. Mm-hmm. And we're going to share some great basic tools for developing healthy relationships and putting Christ first today as we talk about the dating relationship. Mm-hmm. Do you remember those days?
7: I do, with some fondness and also some sorrow about some of the ways I mismanaged that.
8: Well, maybe we'll get into that.
7: I hope not. Our guest today is Michael Johnson. He's the president and dean of dating at Future Marriage University, which he co-founded with his wife, Julie. And he's written a book called Date Like You Know What You're Doing, Your Date Prep Guide. And that is the basis for our conversation today.
8: Michael, welcome to Focus on the Family.
9: Thank you for having me.
8: Okay, now this dating expert thing, that's quite a label, but you did date quite a bit in college, it sounds like.
9: Well, yeah, you got to understand that. And I was looking for a believer, and I grew up in St. Louis, and there wasn't a plethora of believers there. That wasn't the buckle of the Bible Belt, at least not ones I was attracted to. But I get to Baylor University in Waco, Texas, and the scales fall from my eyes, and yes. I see that it is good.
8: And this is the motivation for going to Baylor?
9: Well, I you know, it's funny you say that, because I honestly, with God as my witness, did not notice that in my visits prior. It wasn't until I showed up for orientation that I was like, oh my goodness, gorgeous, godly women everywhere.
8: And what was your major at Baylor?
9: Well, I was a business major.
8: Okay.
9: Yeah, I maybe went out with 30 different girls, okay, my freshman.
8: And what was your purpose then? What were you, just to have fun, or what was going on?
9: Well, I mean, I wanted a girlfriend really bad. And again,
8: because you wanted to get married or just wanted a girlfriend?
9: Because I wanted a girlfriend.
8: Okay.
9: And marriage was not really a thing that I thought about consciously until my mom gave me a marriage book Christmas of my junior year in college. I was like not dating anybody seriously. I was thinking, thanks, Mom. I get it. You want grandkids. But I read it anyway. And reading that marriage book, it changed my whole perspective on what marriage was, from the gateway to guilt-free sex to maybe something a lot bigger than that, which then changed my perspective from what I was looking for in a girlfriend for like, wow, no, I want to be married. And so then instead of looking for a playmate, I thought, I want to look for a teammate. And it just so happened that while I was trying so hard to get all these other girls to fall for me, which if anybody's watching the video, they can see that was a long shot and it didn't happen. Meanwhile, I had this great friendship with this girl named Julie. And so I come back to Baylor second semester of junior year and I'm like, teammate, yeah. And I always thought she was cute, and suddenly she became gorgeous and she agreed to date me seriously. And yeah, and we did it because we wanted to get married.
8: Let me ask you this. How can couples build that kind of, relationship and also direction to aim toward a mission in their dating and then in their marriage?
9: Well, I think it begins with first, and in my book, I give like 10 what we call DTP talks. You've heard of the DTR talk, right? Mm-hmm. Define the relationship. Well, the DTP talk is, why don't you define the person first? And one of those DTP talks, defining the person, is what sense of calling do they have on their life already? And I had a calling on my life. I before I knew I wanted to be married, I knew I wanted to go into the entertainment business, and I had very specific ideas about that. Am I doing that now today? No, but I did for several years in the Christian music industry. But I think that Julie liked that I wasn't just getting a business degree, I wanted to work somewhere.
7: Yeah, you had a purpose.
9: No, I could see that she had a missions mindset too. She didn't have something quite as specific as that. But to answer your question, it starts with the dater actually having a sense of calling on their life already. And then as they date and they meet someone and they're like, oh, that, like if I was to date somebody that knew they were called to foreign missions, yeah, that calling doesn't, I'm not, that doesn't work.
8: Mm. Yeah.
7: Yeah, we had that actual thing rise up in our relationship. We started off as friends, and I think you endorsed that approach. Because I figured, like, what's the worst? I get a friend out of this deal. Mm-hmm. But there was, at one point before we got married, my wife said, I really feel called to the mission field. And I had to say, I don't feel called. I don't even know what that means. But if God tells me to do something, I will do it down the road. I mean, I'm not going to resist whatever he has to say. So go back to the friendship thing and talk about the importance of laying that foundation of being a friend.
9: Yeah, well, because whenever I'm dating, thinking, well, are we going to get married? Are we going to get married? Well, is this the person I'm supposed to marry? Am I going to marry them? Where are you living? You're trying to live in the future, and you can't live in the future. And so we separate the goal and the purpose of dating. Mm-hmm. And the goal, yes, is marriage. In fact, if you look in the definition of Friends First Dating, we say the goal is a life-giving, lifelong marriage. So that's the goal, but that's not the purpose. The purpose of dating is growing a friendship that might get you there. And again, you said you did this, it sounds like intentionally. Mm-hmm. Julie and I did this unintentionally. But bottom line, we grew this friendship. And it's like once the friendship like kind of caught fire, in fact, we'd say, and it felt like falling in love, but really we more or less grew in love because we had this friendship that was just so close, so connected. Even coming here today for this broadcast, my wife and I laughed over two or three stupid, silly, if you would have been in the car with us, you probably wouldn't exactly been exactly on the same page, but that's the friendship we have. So when you can encourage them, yeah, no, the focus is not, are you going to get married? Is this the person you're going to marry? Are you going to marry? No, the focus is, how is that friendship working? Well, you know, we had a lot of miscommunications again on the last date. That's facts that you need to focus on. Or, man, we had this hard conversation the other day, and I thought about what she said, and I changed my mind. I think she's right. In fact, that's really wise. I see, that's facts you want to focus on. You want to move forward with that.
8: Let me ask you, you have a story about, this is kind of funny, because you said you dated 30 girls in college.
9: Freshman year in college.
8: Oh, okay, so you did mention in the book, one girl that broke your heart. So you brought this up. It's not me, yeah, so everybody don't get mad at me. But you call her Danielle. Yeah, I'm sure you've changed her name.
9: Yes.
8: But what did she do?
9: Well, she didn't do anything. But I came sophomore year thinking, let's do that again. Let's go out with a bunch of different girls. And when I say go out with 30 different girls, I don't mean a dating relationship. I mean like we went on a date or two or three dates, but it was just like that. But that said, I come my sophomore year, going to do the same thing, and I fall hard for this girl named Danielle. I mean, well, not really, but that's what we're calling her. I mean, I'm just head over heels. And at the same time, I could clearly perceive she is not that into me. And I said, God, how did this happen? And I distinctly felt God say, oh, so you want my opinion now?
7: Mm.
9: And I was like, I struggle with self-righteousness there, just saying. I was like, want your opinion now? Do I need to remind you that I waited till I got to a school where I could meet Christian girls before I ever dated at all? And we did good Christian things. I wanted to find out their testimony. There was no speaking in tongues. There was no laying on of hands. You know, I went through how righteously and well I did it. And when I was done with my little diatribe, I was like, are you saying you wanted me to like ask, like pray, like, Lord, should I ask Danielle out? He's like, yes.
8: So that what you would say what you learned was to go to the Lord with everything.
9: Absolutely. And not just, it's not about following the rules. It's not, I mean, yes, you want to follow God's law, but it's about the relationship. And I'm like, hey, God, I got this. I got all these rules of I'm obeying all your rules here. And all the while God's like, no, I want to be a part of this.
7: Yeah.
9: And so that rocked me. And I didn't go out with as many girls my sophomore year.
7: That's good.
9: John, that's good.
7: So Michael, I go back to my dating years and there was this big nebulous God's will. And that has some effect here to what you're talking about because did you pray, Lord, should I ask this person out? Should I ask this person out for marriage? How does the greater God's will understanding affect our dating?
9: Well, I like to think of it like having three legs to the stool. By the way, let's back up first and say what most people base knowing God's will on in dating, and that's feelings. I knew God told me, but I think let's back that up with, yes, seeking him in prayer, yes, being in his word, but then also seeking community with believers. Those are the three commitments that you really need to have, the commitment to knowing God's word, seeking him in prayer, and pursuing community with the believers, so that then when I have these feelings for this girl, and when I pray, I sense God like, yeah. Mm. In fact, I'll tell you what happened. Junior year, I was like, God, do you think Julie and I should date seriously? Actually, I felt like God said, if you wanted to date Julie seriously, I'd be pleased with that. And I said, please, because we're going to get married? And I felt like he said, no, I'm just saying, I mean, if you wanted to date, you know, take your relationship to the next level, that would be nice. Nice because we're going to get married. I don't feel like he said. I feel like I just had the green light to move forward. But then that third thing that so many people neglect is that community with believers. So when it comes to, you know, looking at community, the best story that I tell in my book, it is probably the best story I tell in my book. I live with the same three guys, sophomore, junior, senior year in college. but my freshman year, one of my roommates had dated Julie. Seriously, not just like I was doing, going out with all those girls, but like as a girlfriend, and she broke up with him, and then they went out again as boyfriend, girlfriend, and she broke up with him again. Junior year, I'm not sure how over her he is. I really don't know. It's not a point of conversation I have with this roommate. But I decided that January, after reading that book that my mom gave me and looking at Julie and thinking, hey, I got a teammate. I'm like, I talked to her about Let's Date Seriously. But then I'm like, how am I going to tell my roommates? How am I going to tell them? Yancey and Pete say great. My college pastors say great. How are my roommates going to affirm this? And lo and behold, one of my roommates comes into the room, not the one that dated her. And he said, hey, were you and Julie, have you and Julie ever thought about dating seriously? I was like, Julie who? I mean, I felt like Bob Newhart, like I just fumbling all over myself. And he goes, well, Stuart, Greg, and I were talking, and we just felt like you guys get along so well. And Greg just said he'd really hate for his past relationship with Julie to stand in the way of you guys getting together. I mean, gentlemen, I felt the Shekinah glory of the Lord shine down into that room. I never could have imagined that blessing. And there it was, all three of my roommates, including the one that dated her in the past, like, you go, guy. And I know when I share that story that that is what the reader wants in their day. They want that kind of affirmation, as opposed to just, well, I just saw her across the room and the Lord told me in ancient Greek that, you know. And I'm not actually I am kind of discounting that. But I mean, for every person that believes the Lord told me and they're happily married today, there's somebody else that believes the Lord told me and they're divorced. And for every one of those, there's someone that believes the Lord told me and they never got married. And for every one of those, there's someone that believes the Lord told me and they never actually spoke to each other.
7: So you have to be careful about the voices you listen to and not let the feelings drive what's going on.
9: Well, let's just consider that maybe there's this other guy that has access to your soul, the one who shall not be named. And maybe he comes across like an angel of light. And maybe he can make you think that he's the Lord and that he's identified this right person. So just, again, the three legs. Yes, seek God in prayer, pursue community with believers, and know his word. And when those come together, it's beautiful.
7: Yeah, appreciate that.
8: Let me ask you about cohabiting, because that's a big issue in the church today, where, you know, the idea is, if we can just kind of test drive this relationship, see if we can live in the same room. The data on it is very bad. That's the most critical component of this. I don't recall exactly the number, but it's a high percentage of couples that don't survive that to make it into marriage. Now, you might be saying, well, that proves the point then. There's something binding about marriage that is not binding about cohabitation. And that's the big difference, is that cohabitation can break apart because I get up and I don't feel like being engaged with you anymore, being involved with you anymore. Whereas marriage, you know, there's a commitment there that's so critical that even though I don't like being here right now, I'm married to you. I got to figure it out. And that's a bond that goes beyond cohabitation, which is probably why so many cohabitors don't make it.
9: You know, it's an entirely different mindset. It's the try before you buy mindset, which is so different from what the decision you gentlemen made when you're like, I'm giving my life to you. I'm pledging my life to you. I'm going to love, honor, and serve you however I can.
8: Why in your 20s does it feel so logical and so mature, though, to try this out?
9: Because it does, I mean, it does look like it makes sense. Like why would I want, we wouldn't do it with a roommate. I'm going to commit to living with you for the rest of my life. No, we'll see how this works. But the reality is, even if you get along with someone really well for 5 years, it doesn't mean you're going to get along with them really well for your lifetime. Many married people do that. So what is the difference between cohabiting for 5 years before you marry versus just getting married and being married 5 years? And, you know, you really have to have a sense of commitment. And again, that's one of the things we talk about in the book is not so much like, oh, let's move in together and let's see if this works. But no, you want to find someone who already has shown that they can commit, because when you hear about their work situation, they're committed. When you see the friends that they hang out with, They're committed. They aren't bouncing from church to church or young adult group to young adult group. They're committed. And it is that quality that makes a marriage last. It is not how well you mesh together. Because we all three at this table and you listening know several couples that are very happily married that have so little in common, but they just make it work. And other couples that, like, you know, they split apart and you're so surprised because they seem just perfect. So I understand it. It looks like it makes sense to move in together, but you really test the relationship by seeing, will this person wait?
8: Well, but the most important thing is coming back to, what must I do to honor God in this relationship and every relationship? Mm-hmm. And, you know, I think in my 20s, that's what I began to realize. You know, it's back to what you said at the very beginning. Did you ask me about dating her? I mean, did you ask me about marrying her? That's what it is. And then you've got to curtail that appetite until you find that person that will be the potential mate, and then behave yourself beforehand. Mm-hmm. So, I just feel like that's part of honoring the Lord. Yeah. And then He honors you and blesses you for doing that.
9: And maybe not like you think. This is not the prosperity gospel, right? But it's just, no, when I obey, I am going to be blessed. Probably not like I thought with $1 million, but there is a blessing. There's a peace. There's a joy.
8: What does it mean to be emotionally healthy in Christ so that you can do this in a God-honoring way? Mm-hmm. I just, as we're talking, I'm just talking about those, again, 20s, maybe 30-something now because people are marrying a little later. Mm-hmm. But it's just that maturity, just settling in. Mm-hmm. So you do know what you're wanting. You do know you want to get married. You don't want to do this life single. Yeah. So the point is, begin to act on that. I mean, you're now an adult. You've got to think through these things so that you're not acting like a child and behaving like a child, but you're thinking through, what's my responsibility? Am I emotionally mature in Christ? Mm-hmm. Wow, that is a good question for a 20-something.
9: Yeah.
8: And if not, how do I get there?
9: Yeah. Well, and I look at that in my relationship with Julie. If Julie and I, if we would have dated seriously my freshman year, it would have been probably the same train wreck that my roommate encountered dating her. And it wouldn't have been her. It would have been me. Because I told you I showed up at college like I want a girlfriend. But I got these guy friends that really centered me. So that's a huge part of that maturity that I see so often young adults lacking. And I'll talk about the guys specifically, just because for obvious reasons, I'm usually talking to the young adult guys individually. And I'm just like, man, you aren't plugged into a church. You're not really known by anybody. You're sharing these deep, dark secrets with me, and you're telling me your best friends don't know those things. That's emotional maturity when you have that kind of community that is around you. And it is that community that then made what would have been a terrible decision freshman year to being a really great decision junior year, because I knew even if things don't work out with Julie, Yancey, Pete, Fred, Greg, Stuart, my college pastor, Craig, I'm all right with them. I'm good with them. But also, being disciplined about being with the Lord, being disciplined about spending time with Him, not as an obligation. Well, I mean, maybe as an obligation, just like, John, do you have to be disciplined about spending time with your wife? Mm-hmm. Jim, do you have to be disciplined? Or does it just kind of happen just naturally, especially with your travel schedule?
8: I think that was a trick question.
9: Yeah.
8: So. how do you encourage young people to take that first step in the preparation for marriage? You know, what if somebody's hearing this today going, okay, I haven't really been thinking about it. I'm at Baylor. I've dated 30 women my freshman year. I mean, just roll the clock back.
9: Yeah.
8: What would the old have heard that would have gone, okay, I got to change what I'm doing?
9: Well, if any huge endeavor requires going to class, talking to experts, on the job training, I guess, experience, if you want to say it, and reading books. Read Sacred Marriage by Gary Thomas. Read Love and Respect by Emerson Eggerich.
8: That is the meat of how to do it,
9: yeah,
8: right.
9: So reading books, go to classes. What if young adult guy in, let's say you're 30, what if you went to a marriage seminar and people are like, well, we're your spouse. And you're like, well, actually, I'm just trying to learn things ahead of time. Hmm. And what if one of those married couples had a phone with a number in it of a single girl that they were like, oh my word, she needs to meet that. Now I'm joking a little bit, but seriously, do some online things. So go to class, and talk to experts. Who are the experts? We call them rock stars around Future Marriage University, but people that have been married 30 plus years that when you look at their marriage, you're like, I want that. I want what they have in that. I want what they have. Well, take them out to coffee. Find out, you know, how did they get together? What mistakes and smart things did they do? And here's the irony, getting the real life experience, usually people think that has to be dating experience. Like, oh, I guess I got to go out with 30 different girls. No, that's like experience getting along with your roommates. That's experience getting along at work. That's experience making sacrifices at your church so this girl can go on this mission trip because you and your small group sent her. That's the kind of experience. No. Not experience between the sheets, experience above the sheets where you will live the vast majority of your married life, but learning in those contexts of how to have, you know, healthy relationships.
8: Yeah. Well, we've covered it, and now you got to get the book because it'll cover more. But Michael, thanks so much for being with us today.
9: Again, thank you.
7: What an insightful conversation. And I hope you feel equipped to further develop your relationship with your significant other, whatever stage you're in. Now, if you're already married, I hope you'll share this with your single friends and family. And Michael's book is such a helpful resource for singles. It's called Date Like You Know What You're Doing. You can look for that at your favorite online retailer or local bookseller. Thanks for listening to Focus on the Family with Jim Daly. I'm John Fuller.
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11: Friday, like to have a bit of fun? 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We'll have a look back in history and something amazing took place at the World Trade Center Towers in New York on this day, 1974. Also, Christian music news. 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
12: In this bulletin, growing calls for Labor to expand its gambling reforms and the Queensland government encouraging lifesavers to join the police force. Good afternoon, I'm Jaden James. Pressure is mounting on the federal government to strengthen its gambling reforms. Labor MPs continue to break ranks over the legislation, which is facing stiff opposition from the Coalition, Greens and the Crossbench. Independent Senator David Pocock says the government isn't doing nearly enough.
13: You know, it just highlights where we are as a country, where people want to protect young Australians. They want to stop the normalisation of gambling amongst our kids, and the government's legislation doesn't do that. I think that's why you're seeing the Coalition, the Crossbench, the Greens, all saying, hey, we've got to strengthen these laws.
12: The Coalition is yet to put forward specific amendments. New data shows aged care workers are being assaulted on the job at more than 6 times the rate of any other occupation. The Australian Institute of Health and Safety says serious mental health compensation claims have doubled in the past year. There were more than 2,000 serious workers' compensation claims in WA's healthcare and social assistance industry in a single year. Employers are being urged to do more to protect workers on today's Aged Care Employee Day. The Queensland government is encouraging lifesavers to join the police force, Georgina Winter reports.
14: 36,000 volunteer lifesavers are being urged to serve their communities both on the beach and on the front line. The initiative is part of state government efforts to expand the force, which currently boasts a record 13,000 sworn officers. But the new partnership between the Queensland Police Service and Surf Lifesaving Queensland aims to build an even stronger frontline for the state. Surf Lifesaving Queensland Chief Executive Damien Marangon says the core skills of lifesaving, leadership, teamwork and resilience naturally align with the demands of policing.
12: Georgina Winter reporting. Christian commentator and former pastor Stephen McAlpine believes next week's census will find religion is very much alive and well in Australia. That's despite a massive push by secular groups for the population to tick the no religion box. He told Vision Radio the current debate is raising questions about the framework the nation is built on.
15: What are the foundations of this country? I think those are the questions that people are asking. The arguments won't change. We'll still say 44% of people are religious in a country that says it's secular. That's a huge amount of people. It'll be interesting to see how it goes, but it's generally around what's the direction of Australia, where should we put money, and where should we withhold money? And those will be fiercely contested arguments over the next 5 years.
12: Mr. McAlpine believes that those who write Christianity in the other box will be more committed than ever. Overseas, a court in the United States has fined the tech giant Meta $800 million for harming the mental health of children. The ruling in New Mexico is the largest ever against the parent company of Facebook and Instagram. The judge labelled the social media company a public nuisance. That's the latest news. Sport is next.
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12: In NRL, tomorrow's battle for Brisbane will be a chance for the Broncos to secure local bragging rights. Billy Walters will start at hooker for his 100th game for Brisbane, while Tom Duffy will play halfback in place of skipper Adam Reynolds. Coach Michael Maguire says his team's defence will be a key focus.
16: We need to work hard at our defence. You know, it's areas there in our defence that, you know, we've talked about. That's really important for us. And obviously, you know, just building cohesion and connection with our players. Obviously, Tom, Ez, Reece, and you know, Billy's there at nine. So giving that spine a crack at it to sort of see what we can do moving forward.
12: Last night, the Titans lost to the Cowboys by 22 points. That's the latest Vision National News. I'm Jaden James.
4: August 11 is Census Night, where we can all play a role in Australia's future. One of the most contentious questions in the census is around religion. We asked researcher Ruth Powell what the census actually means when it asks what religion you identify as.
17: There's believing, belonging, and behaving. When we're talking about identifying, we're talking about a statement of belonging. Do I feel I belong to this group? The other parts of being religious, though, are how you believe. Do you believe in God? What do you believe about Jesus? And then there's behaving. Do you pray? That's a religious behavior. Do you read the Bible?
4: Whether you believe, belong, or behave like a Christian, we encourage you to express your faith on Census Night by selecting the box that best describes you. And remember, you can always select Other and simply write Christian. 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
12: Time now for a look at the weather. Unstable air is bringing a few showers to Western Tasmania, southeast South Australia, southwest Victoria and southern inland Western Australia, with thunderstorms developing over WA. Tropical moisture is also producing patchy rain in northwest WA. Mostly dry elsewhere under a high pressure. In the capital cities, a sunny day in Sydney, a top of 19 degrees, Melbourne 16, mostly sunny, sunny skies in Brisbane, 24 degrees, Perth 19 with showers, mostly sunny day in Adelaide, 19 degrees, sunny skies in Canberra, 15 degrees, in Hobart, 15 with clouds increasing, and in Darwin, 32 degrees, mostly cloudy. 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
1: He's 17 metres tall and his name's Larry. And if you want to meet this giant lobster, you'll have to head to the town of Kingston SE in South Australia. Now, Kingston SE is on the southeast coastline of South Australia. It's about 240 k's southeast of Adelaide and is a popular holiday spot and, yes, famous for its lobsters as well. Now, 87.6 FM is the frequency you'll need to tune into to hear Vision Christian Radio in Kingston SE. And if we take a look at what the weather's going to be like in that part of South Australia this afternoon, wind and rain increasing and getting to a top of 20 degrees. There is a late shower expected tomorrow as well. Now, these words from the Bible are found in Galatians. This is Galatians 5 and verse 13. You were called to freedom, brothers, only don't use your freedom as an opportunity for the flesh, but through love serve one another. That is Galatians 5 and verse 13. Michael Rafferty's story, it starts out pretty rough. Michael grew up in an orphanage and ended up getting into a few fights. We're going to hear how God stepped into Michael's life. That is next on The Story here on Vision.
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18: Now, I'm a tough 20-year-old, and by then it had been many, many years since I'd lost a fight, but here I am lying on the floor. But the other thing that really amazed me was I began to howl like a baby, and I'm lying on the floor, and I'm crying my heart out, and about every 10 or 15 seconds, there's a neon sign that flashes before my mind. It says, Michael, Jesus loves you. And every time I saw that sign, I just cried more and more and more. I had no power to resist Jesus' love at that point.
19: G'day, I'm Jimmy Colfax. Welcome to The Story. Well, Michael Rafferty's life started off pretty rough. He grew up in an orphanage where he quickly learned to never let anyone see him cry, and he did get into many fights. So he certainly was the last person you would ever have picked to become a pastor. However, when God's love eventually broke through, it radically changed the direction of his life. Michael Rafferty is having a chat and sharing his story with Shelley Scowen.
20: Michael, tell us about your childhood. You were born in 1943 during the war. That ended up having quite a significant impact on you, didn't it?
18: It did, yes. Because, as you say, I was born in 43 and my mother gave birth to my sister 3 years later. She died at birth. Dad had died because of the war, somewhere along the line there. And so my sister was adopted out by my mother's sister, and I was put in an orphanage. And so I spent till I was 9 years of age in Nazareth House in Aberdeen, Scotland. And then from there, I was given an opportunity to come out to Australia and came to Boys Town, Bindoon, Western Australia.
20: Life in the orphanage in Scotland wasn't all rainbows and sunshine, was it?
18: The only memories I have of life in Scotland was how cold it was, you know, because we had a pair of khaki shorts and a short sleeve singlet. That was all we wore, with no shoes, no socks, and the place was, all the time, it was cold. So that's my only memory of the things that happened back in Scotland.
20: And it literally was the promise of the sun shining that made you get on the boat when you were about 11 years old to come to Australia?
18: Exactly. One morning at breakfast at Nazareth House, they had a Christian brother come from Boys Town, West Australia. And he told us a wonderful story about Bindoon in Western Australia, how wonderful it was, how the sun shined all the time. And after telling such a great story, he said, okay, who'd like to go to Australia? And I put my hand up, and the next thing I know, I'm on a boat coming to Australia.
20: So you came with a bunch of the other boys from there too, didn't you?
18: Yes. At the time, there was about 12 of us that came out on that particular boat. But in the orphanage in Western Australia, the boys were from England, Scotland, Wales and Malta.
20: Why did they come seeking you guys to come to Australia then?
18: Really, because after the war years, life was tough in Britain and tough for the kids in the orphanages. And here in Australia, they were just opening up the land, I guess, in that sense. And they were building orphanages. I think if I recall, there was five or six of them in Western Australia. And they needed the boys to come. And Bin Doon had many thousands of acres of land. And so they were able to teach them the building trades and also farming and the schooling and all the rest of the stuff, you see. So it was a great place to come from that perspective.
20: Mm, okay. It wasn't everything you hoped for, was it?
18: There was 150 boys in the home at the time I was there, and life was tough. And I found out from a very early age, to survive in the orphanage, you had to be tough or you got walked on. And so I think I can honestly say that from when I was 11 years of age until I was a 20-year-old, when I was converted, I never once shed a tear, because in the home, if you shed a tear, you were considered a weakling and all the other boys would pick on you, and they just made life miserable for you. So I determined from the word go I was going to be one of the tough ones, and I just was an angry person. If I got into a fight, I would fight so that I would hurt the other person as much as I could, so I would come out winning.
20: Angry at people, but angry at God as well, because this place purported to be a Christian organization.
18: That was the thing, you see. I was angry at the Christian Brothers because they represented God, you see.
20: Yeah.
18: And the crazy thing was, we were treated very rough through the week, and some of the brothers were very cruel. And yet, on Saturday night, we were lined up, and all of us were made to go to confession, you see. And so we'd go to confession, receive absolution, and on Sunday morning, we would have communion. But the whole process of being beaten and bullied and all that rough stuff went on again and again and again. And so I looked at the brothers as God's representative and thought, okay, if this is how God treats his children, I'm mad at God. And oftentimes, I'm afraid, I used to call God some pretty awful names.
20: You then aged out of that system, I guess, didn't you, Michael? And you went off and you found a job.
18: Yes. When I turned 15, the brothers took me to Perth, had a job for me, and then arranged a boarding house. So that was what my life outside the orphanage began. I would live in a boarding house, go to work, come back to the boarding house, but I didn't know anybody, and that was part of my trouble. So I would begin to look for those that I could just get around with, and I unfortunately met up with the wrong ones, and life got very hectic in the sense that I would go out at night looking for trouble. And because I was so used to fighting in the orphanage, one of the things that I loved to do was to, with my mates, go out looking for fights. And we did this night after night, and eventually things got out of control. And I got into one fight, too many, and some things happened which were not good. And so after 12 or 18 months of this, I decided I needed to get out of the city. And so I moved from Perth to a sheep station between Carnarvon and Onslow and worked on that sheep station for 12 months.
20: Okay. I believe you were servicing windmills at the time.
18: Yes, that was my job on the sheep station. I would go out and do these windmills because they often got these big cyclones through there that just blew them open. So I would go and repair them. But I was by myself, and that was the thing I liked about it, because I couldn't get into any trouble and there was no one to fight with. So it really worked out pretty good for me.
20: Things changed again then when you flew back to Perth just for a holiday, and you were there with your suitcase in hand looking for a boarding house, and a car came along.
18: Yeah, I'd flown back to Perth for a holiday, got in a bus into the city and was looking for a boarding house, a place to stay. And this car pulled up beside me, and I recognized the car, and in the car was my old foreman from the place that I worked when I left the orphanage. And he asked me what I was doing, and I said, look, I'm looking for a place to stay. He said, why don't you come and stay with us? So I said, okay. He took me to his home, and he was married, had a couple of kids, and I'd only been there for a couple of days when one night the pastor came along, and I happened to be there. And so the pastor began to challenge me about my belief in God. And I said, look, hang on, I'm a Catholic. I said, I'm 20 years old. I've been a Catholic all my life, and as far as I'm concerned, that's the way it's going to be. And so the pastor would say, but did you know that the Bible says this? And I'd say, yes, but do you know the Catholics say this? And so this argument and discussion went backwards and forwards for quite some time. But I realized after about an hour and a half of this, I was getting in too deep. And so I said to them, I said, look, I've got to stop. I need to go outside and have a cigarette. And so I get outside and I'm thinking to myself, how can I get out of this? How can I get out of this? Because yes. The pastor wasn't making it easy for me, you see,

0: side, because there were a lot of things that were wrong with the Catholic Church and my experience with the orphanage. But I respected the fact that they taught me about God.
1: Mm.
0: And although they weren't the perfect examples, there was something in my heart that was there that I believe that had been planted there by God. And it wasn't much. It was just a small flicker. But now I'm talking to this pastor, and everything I believed is being wiped away, because the pastor is now saying, no, there's the proper way to God is through his son, Jesus Christ, you see. And when you come out of the Catholic background, and it's rosaries, it's Mary, it's the Mass, and all these other things, Jesus, though he gets mentioned, he's certainly not the head of the list. But this pastor is now telling me that, no, Jesus is the way and the only way. And so that's why I said, look, you have me confused. I'm not sure what to believe about God anymore. If God is real, he's going to have to prove himself to me tonight. The pastor said, okay, this is what we'll do. We'll lead you in a simple prayer, and then I will pray for you. So I said, okay, go ahead. And so the pastor asked me, did I believe that Jesus Christ was the Son of God? I said, yes, all good Catholics believe that. I said, did I believe that Jesus Christ died on the cross for my sins? I said, well, hang on. I said, I believe that Jesus Christ died on the cross for the sins of humanity. I'm not necessarily thought he died on the cross for my sins. I said, but yes, I can accept that he died on the cross for my sins. And then the pastor said, will you now receive Jesus Christ into your heart as your own personal Savior? And I said, yes, I take Jesus as my own personal Savior. And the pastor said, that's it. Now just let me pray for you. And I thought, this woman's crazy. If that's all it takes to get to God, you know, nothing's going to change. Mm-hmm. And so she said, come on, let's stand up and I'll pray for you. And there were three or four others there. And so I just stood there in the center of the lounge room. And when the pastor laid hands on me, I was slain in the spirit. This was an incredibly great surprise to me, because one moment I'm standing on my feet there, the pastor lays hands on my head, and I'm lying flat on my back on the lounge room floor. Now, I'm a tough 20-year-old, and by then it had been many, many years since I'd lost the fight, but here I am lying on the floor. But the other thing that really amazed me was I began to howl like a baby. And I'm lying on the floor, and I'm crying my heart out, and about every 10 or 15 seconds, there's a neon sign that flashes before my mind that says, Michael, Jesus loves you. And every time I saw that sign, I just cried more and more and more. I had no power to resist Jesus' love at that point. It was his love that melted my heart, and I'm lying there crying like a baby. And in the end, after such a long time on the floor, they said to one another, look, he's never going to stop. We better pick him up and just put him in bed. And literally, that's what they did. They picked me up, carried me to my bedroom, and put me to bed. And I cried most of the night through. But this much I know. When I finally got out of that bed the next morning and went into the kitchen, I knew I was a new person. I knew that I had literally been born again. And for the first time in my life, the weight of sin had been taken from me. The other thing was, you know, being without father and mother, to see that message, and I have to tell you right now, I'm talking to you on the phone, I'm seeing that pink sign before me again, and there's still tears coming to my eyes. I have no way to resist the love of God. Michael, Jesus loves you. That was all it said. And it just melted my heart. And even to this day, that same message melts my heart as I see it just flash before me now. And that was amazing, because I had never, ever experienced love in my life. And so I can honestly say the first person that ever loved me was Jesus Christ.
2: 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Today, Shelley Scowen is chatting with retired pastor Michael Rafferty, who's reflecting back on his amazing life journey. We just heard how God's love deeply touched his heart. Next, we'll find out why, after he begins attending Bible school, he got kicked out. All that and more when we return.
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0: 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What do we mean when we say a meme or a caption? 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Jump onto that one today, hey, vision.org.au/betterday. We've been hearing about Michael Rafferty's life on The Story today. We're going to get back to the story to hear more.
1: Hi, I'm Jimmy Colfax, and this is The Story. We're continuing with Shelley Scowen chatting with retired pastor Michael Rafferty, who's reflecting back on his amazing life journey. Before the break, we heard how God's love deeply touched his heart, even though he described himself as a thug and a bully. Now we'll hear how God began to work in his life.
2: The time for my holiday came to an end, and so I flew back from Perth to Carnarvon, and an old DC-3. It pulled up at Carnarvon Airport, and I just waited for everybody else to get off, and then I'm walking down. I get on the little platform before I walk down the steps, and on that platform, at the top of those steps, I heard the audible voice of God. It's the only time I've heard it, and it spoke so clearly, and it said, "Michael, I want you for the ministry." So I walked down the steps. My boss was there with a Jeep to pick me up to take me back to the station. I said, "John," I said, "I'm giving you notice right now. God has just called me to the ministry." Well, he just literally began to roll with laughter because he knew what a hooligan and what a big thug and a bully I'd been up to that point of time.
3: Yeah, yeah.
2: And so he is absolutely amazed. So I stayed on the station there for another 3 months, worked there. Then I went back to Perth, went to a Bible college. And because I was so young and raw at this Christian life, I used to argue with the lecturers. And in the end, they spoke up and said, "Michael, you're not ready for this. We can't keep you here. You're causing too much trouble." And so they kicked me out of the first Bible college I went to. But that was okay because I was determined, okay, if I can't get trained for the ministry there, I'll get trained somewhere else. And then a year later, I went to the Assembly of God Bible College in Queensland. It used to be at Graceville in Brisbane. And did my training there, and then from there I went into the ministry.
3: Yeah, and so then you went on to pastor in many different places around Australia and New Zealand.
2: Yeah.
3: So you were in Whyalla, and then Adelaide, Geelong, and then you skipped across to New Zealand for a while.
2: Yep.
3: Back to Shepparton, and then in Brisbane. You were there for about 20 years until your retirement.
2: Yeah, came to Brisbane, but first of all, I went to Strathpine and was out there for 7 years, and then from there came into Chermside and was there for 20 years. They were the final 20 years of my ministry. And so all told, it was about 44 years of pastoral ministry that I had and enjoyed.
3: Mm. Yeah, I'm sure it's a very fulfilling role, extremely demanding in every different way, physically, spiritually, mentally, time-wise and everything. Being a pastor is hard, hard work, but extremely fulfilling as well.
2: It is. And I found that the first few years were the most difficult because, first of all, I'm still learning the Christian ropes myself.
3: Yeah.
2: And although I'd been wonderfully saved and baptized in the Holy Spirit and trained for ministry, I did find it hard. And because when people were being difficult, I would get difficult with them. And I still had this if you like, anger problem or difficulty in dealing with people. Mm. And so God had to continue to work with me and work with me. And until I remember it came so clearly. I'd been in the ministry for about 10 years, and it's a Saturday night, and I'm up at praying. I'm saying, Lord, you know, I've had a bad week, and these people in the church are giving me a hard time again. Lord, I feel like punching them in the nose. And then I said, sorry, Lord, I shouldn't be like that. And I said this that I'd said 100 times before. I said, Lord, I'm sorry, but it's my upbringing. I can't help it. I've been like that all my life. And again, I felt the Holy Spirit just speak to my heart gently and said, Michael, while you continue to hold on to the past, you can never be free to live in the present. And that was a revelation to me. And I thought, I can't keep blaming the past for my behavior.
3: Yeah.
2: And so I asked God to do something in my heart to change me and to enable me to let go of all the hurts of the past so that they would no longer be with me. And it was about that time that the Lord showed me that he had literally broken this thing of anger over my life.
3: Yeah, that's so good. And I guess there is a difference, though, between using the past as an excuse and just having things that you struggle with as well. I mean, pastors are people too. You have your own struggles and things that God is challenging you with each day as well.
2: Yeah. Yeah, and that's the thing. You know, I just wish the people in the church, looking back now, if I was be able to give a lecture on it, I would say to the people in church, hey, don't put your pastor up there on a pedestal.
3: Yeah.
2: Because you may not see it, but I can guarantee you, no matter how good they are and how great their ministry is, they're having personal struggles in one or two areas of their life that they're not prepared to share with you because it's too painful to them.
3: Mm.
2: And so remember, they're not the superheroes that you want to make them out to be. They're ordinary people just trying to fulfill God's burden, God's passion, and God's call for their life.
3: Exactly, exactly. And you also say that with a position of influence as well, in that you've been quite active in training pastors all around the world. Tell us about your international ministry over the years.
2: Yes, well, it came about because I felt there came a time after about 12 years in pastoral ministry that God spoke to my heart. I used to have trouble getting my messages out and said, Lord, what am I supposed to be? There were those who said, Michael, you should be evangelizing, not as a pastor. And it had me confused. So one night I determined I was going to pray, God, show me what I meant to be. And after a great time of struggling in prayer, I believe God spoke to my heart and said, Michael, I've called you to be a pastor teacher. And that settled it for me. And I thought, okay. And in fact, when I went to bed that night, I said, Lord, it's Saturday night. I said, I have to have two sermons for tomorrow. It's now 3 o'clock in the morning. I have nothing. If you want me to be a pastor and teacher, then when I wake up in the morning at 6 o'clock, you're going to have to bring me the messages to me. And so when I got up at six the next morning, I opened my Bible. I had a cup of coffee, opened my Bible. And then I was absolutely amazed at how when I began to read, it was though God took me into that passage of scripture and I could see it. I could live in it. And I thought, this is great. I know how to teach the Bible now. As God begins to show me by his Spirit, I can then begin to teach the people. And so that was how my teaching ministry began to grow. And so from there, years later, I got opportunities, first of all, to go to Papua New Guinea to teach in the Bible college up there. And I used to love that. And the first year I went with a certain fear and trepidation, thinking, oh, I'm not sure what I can give these guys. But I did my best. And then when I went back the next year, I found that the students that had graduated came back from all parts of New Guinea to see me because they said, Pastor, we want another set of your notes because we took them and taught our people, and now we want more stuff to teach our people. And so I thought, okay, God can use me in these foreign areas.
3: Yeah.
2: And so I went there for over 10 years and really enjoyed my time there. I've been to Mauritius teaching the pastors over there. The latest area I've been going to is in India. And I just love it over there because when the pastors come together, I'm able to teach them and encourage them, build them up in their faith. And, you know, I'm able to do this on several levels, really, because, one, I find that many of the pastors in India, certainly the areas I go to, don't have computers and don't have access to the great study materials that we have. And so I can teach them and encourage them, and that's part of what I do now. So I also go to the Philippines and take pastor seminars over there. And now that even in retirement, that's still part of the love that's in my heart, to go to these overseas places and teach the pastors and encourage them in their ministry and following the call of God in their lives.
3: How fulfilling to be able to be there and have that much of an impact on the pastors, and then, of course, releasing them to go and have an impact in their local communities as well. All around the world, there's PNG, there's Mauritius, there's India, there's Philippines. India is kind of significant for you as well because they awarded you an honorary doctorate.
2: Yes, an honorary doctorate of divinity, because when they had seen me and going over there for so many years, they came to interview me sometime and asked about my ministry and what had happened and so forth. And what they found out was some of the pastors that had come to my seminars had been so encouraged and inspired to go on that they were now building large churches because God was using them. And when the university, people from the university asked them, how come your ministry is successful and this person's ministry is not successful? And many of them were saying, oh, we learned some of these things from Pastor Michael when he came from Australia. Mm-hmm. And so I didn't know that, of course. But obviously when they came, they received the material, they were taught, they were encouraged, they were prayed for, they were built up in their faith. And so they went back to their villages and the places where God had placed them. And God began to use them and bless them. And many of them could trace it back to coming to one of my seminars where their road to success, if you like, in ministry began to go forward for them because they had been encouraged by someone else who had been there and done those things.
3: Wow, what an honour for you then to know the impact that your ministry ended up having.
2: Yeah.
3: That's
2: and
3: amazing.
2: That's why, you know, even though I'm 71 and I no longer have the responsibility of pastoring a church, but I'm in retirement, but I find I can be as busy now as I ever was while pastoring because there are just so many opportunities to go out and minister.
3: Yeah.
2: And I just love to do it because it's a gift God's given me. And I think with all the years' experience, I'm able to give in such a way that I can bless and encourage others also.
3: Yeah, well, you've still got life and breath. God wants you working for Him and doing His will.
2: Yeah, that's right. Well, and I'm learning more and more that retirement is not a word that a Christian pastor can use.
3: Hmm.
2: Because no matter how old you get, God... the Bible says that the gifts and the callings of God are without repentance. He never pulls them back.
3: Yeah.
2: And so while they're still there, we have to go on using them wherever the opportunity arises.
3: Yeah. Michael, time has gotten the better of us, unfortunately, but thank you so much for telling your story right from growing up in an orphanage from the age of 3 right through to 44 years in the ministry for Christ and continuing on, as you say, probably busier now than ever.
2: Yeah. And can I finish this with one statement? And
3: it, go for it.
2: When I look back on those 40 years in ministry, now in retirement, I can honestly say that I can retire with no regrets. I think it was the best life ever. And it was the best because God called me to it. And because God called me to it, He equipped me and kept me all the way through it.
3: Yes.
2: And so now, as I look back, there are no regrets. I believe it's been a life well lived, and I'm so thankful to God for the opportunity that He gave me.
3: Yes, you're so right there. The best thing that you can do in life is whatever God calls you to. For
2: yeah.
3: you, it was pastoral ministry. For someone else, it might be working on the windmills like what you used to do when you were 19. Do whatever God has called you to, and that is when your life will be fulfilling.
2: Yes, that's true.
3: Yeah. Thanks so much for your encouragement and insight today, Michael. Appreciate your time.
1: That was Shelley Scowen chatting with retired pastor Michael Rafferty, who, as we just heard, has had an incredible life journey. 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Well, how about you? 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Would you like your life to change like Michael's did? 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Well, thanks for joining us for Pastor Michael's story. I'm Jimmy Colfax, encouraging you to share your story with someone today.
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5: You know, I was doing meth off and on for about 10 years. And even like a 3-day or like a weekend use, you would sleep for like hard for a week or something. So imagine 2 years. That's like 3 weeks just like sick and down. And so it was a complete miracle that I was up and walking around in 3 days.
1: Brian Welch reached the heights of rock and roll stardom as a member of the heavy metal band named Korn. But after his life began to fall apart, he gave it all up when he became a Christian. Several years later, he was surprised to find out that God was now leading him to rejoin his old band Korn. We'll find out why next time.
4: The story. Just another way Vision is connecting faith to life.
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5: Let me tell you the story of Sudanese boys suffering for their faith from Voice of the Martyrs. "Say it with us," the soldiers screamed, kicking and punching the boys' faces and abdomens. "Allah is God and Muhammad is his prophet. Say it." The four young Sudanese boys cried and screamed out for their mothers, but they refused to repeat the words that would mean saving their lives, yet renouncing their Christian faith. Their red blood began to flow across their black skin, but they would not give up their faith in Jesus. The older teenage boys looked on in horror. They had seen their southern Sudanese families murdered by sword-wielding Islamic fighters. And now they watched as their four young friends and relatives, the youngest only 5 years old, were beaten to death. Already the soldiers had forced each older boy to lie over hot coals and ordered them to repeat the Muslim creed and join the Islamic faith. None of the boys would say the words despite the excruciating pain. There were 14 boys and 13 girls abducted in the raid that day. The girls have never been located and were likely sold as slaves or concubines in northern Sudan. All of the boys were tortured, but none relented. The next night, the older boys escaped, still bearing the scars of the previous nights. Not one renounced his faith. Now, pain often plays an important purpose in God's plan. Unfortunately, there is no other experience that equals its ability to grasp and focus our attention. Physical pain from a long-standing illness or sudden injury gets the whole attention of the human body. The brain sends signals throughout the nervous system to focus the body's resources on the source of the trouble. And in the same way, emotional pain is difficult to ignore as well. The anguish of losing someone we love to cruel circumstances like cancer or disease, persecution or injustice can be nearly overwhelming. Whatever situation introduces us to pain, we have two options for dealing with it. We can give up, or we can grow. Those who experience pain can be unique ministers of God's grace, like an athlete in training whose muscles must be broken down through strain and exercise in order to be built up again to grow stronger. Pain is our pathway to new growth. Our brothers and sisters in Christ have been suffering for their faith in every country of the world for the past 2,000 years. And in fact, persecution against Christians is worse today than ever. We can't change the attitude of the world, but we can pray that God will strengthen his children as they hold fast to their faith in Jesus in light of the persecution they face.
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You might be off to the Queensland Royal Show this weekend. You might be off to watch some folks taking on the whitewater at the Avon Descent in Western Australia. You might be getting your hands dirty, prepping your garden for spring, or maybe running kids to different activities in church over the weekend. Whatever you're up to on the weekend, I hope it is a good one for you. I'll catch you next on Monday. This is Micah Tyler on Vision with Amen.

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3: It's the end of Phil's reign. Yeah, we're going to bring you some highlights from the week, which has included some wonderful chats about alarm clocks, Phil's CEO reign, and a whole lot more.
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4: In this bulletin, the government denies a US military base being established in WA, light delays across the country, and 150 years of Ecker in Queensland. With more, I'm Gareth Stafford. The government is denying claims the US is establishing a military base in Western Australia. Nelson Scott reports.
5: Under the AUKUS agreement, nuclear submarines from the US and UK will be rotating through HMAS Stirling near Perth. But there are concerns the US will use the facility as its own military base. Following revelations, more than 2,000 Americans will be deployed there, nearly double what was previously claimed by Australia. The concerns are compounded by the US Navy setting up the same administrative and support framework it uses for its standard overseas bases. But Defence Minister Richard Marles says Stirling will remain under Australian control.
6: It's a rotation, so none of this is new.
5: Former Home Affairs Secretary Mike Pezzullo argues a US base is not necessarily a bad thing.
7: Bolstering our sovereignty because it says that we're stronger with a partner.
5: The first nuclear submarines will port at HMAS Stirling next year.
4: Nelson Scott reporting. Flights around the country are experiencing delays as Sydney Airport experiences its worst hold-ups in 6 months. Domestic and international flights are running up to 2 hours behind schedule due to air traffic control issues. The ATSB has launched an investigation on air services after a controller accidentally cleared a plane to cross into the path of an arriving aircraft. Senior Victorian ministers continue to dodge questions on whether former Premier Daniel Andrews deserves a statue. A freshwater poll has found 74% of people want it dumped. Health Minister Ingrid Stitt says she's not interested in whether the statue is erected or not.
8: No, I'm not, because I have not been briefed on it, nor will I be seeking to be briefed on it. I've got a lot of other important priorities on my plate, and I think that the Victorian community would want us focused on the right things.
4: The statues were instituted by former Premier Jeff Kennett to honour those leaders who served more than 3,000 days in office. The gates of Brisbane's Ecker are set to swing open tomorrow for the show's 150th anniversary. 400,000 people are expected to attend the Brisbane showgrounds over the course of the event. It comes after the Queensland government unveiled a massive $287 million Olympic redevelopment of the precinct. Canadian military personnel, including chaplains, have been banned from making references to God or any religious tradition at all public events. The Nation's Evangelical Fellowship says the new policy goes beyond just banning prayer. It said the directive even prohibits the acknowledgement to those gathered that some may believe in the divine and others may not. Chaplains can hold voluntary religious services, offer prayers at military funerals and provide pastoral care to personnel and families, but praying in public is off limits. Egyptian authorities have carried out the death penalty on a man convicted of murdering a Coptic Christian priest more than 4 years after the fatal attack. The priest was accompanying parishioners on a visit to the Alexandria waterfront when he was fatally wounded. That's the latest news. Sport is next.
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4: To sport and in the AFL, Josh Fraser will finally sit down with Carlton next week to discuss the vacant senior coaching role. The Blues interim coach is yet to confirm whether he wants the job, despite steering the club to 9 wins from 11 games. Several candidates have already been interviewed, with Fraser delaying his decision as he mourns the loss of his father.
10: The club's given me some time, which is I appreciate, given what the last week's entailed. So, yeah, most of my thinking this week's been around the Saints, and I'll have a discussion with the club next week.
4: The Blues are still in contention for a wild card spot, with games against St Kilda, the Western Bulldogs and Fremantle to come. That's the latest Vision National News. I'm Gareth Stafford. This is a new day.
0: 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Rise and shine. On Vision.
1: But it is Darlene Check hour because, well, I love Darlene Check.
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1: Wow,
3: couple Robbo. Of times.
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1: She does love me.
11: Thank you. 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
1: That means no. That's not. Are you serious?
3: Yeah.
1: Robbo. This is a new
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4: Time now for a look at the weather. Unstable air masses over western South Australia and southwestern Western Australia, along with a cloud band of a northwest WA, bringing rain and showers. Onshore winds are producing a few showers over western Tasmania and northeastern Queensland, while high pressure keeps most other areas dry. Around the capital cities and a sunny top of 19 for Sydney, partly cloudy and 16 in Melbourne, a sunny 24 in Brisbane, showers and 19 for Perth, a shower or two developing in Adelaide and a top of 19 degrees. Hobart becoming cloudy and 15, Canberra mostly sunny and 15, Darwin a sunny top of 32 degrees. 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
13: 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That was James chapter 1, verses 2 to 4.
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14: Hello once again, wherever you might be listening throughout Australia. Friday, like to have a bit of fun. A little bit later, I've got an episode of Desperate Husbands. But very shortly, I want to share some fun food facts. I've got five fun food facts which I'll be sharing with you. Also, we'll have a look back in history. Got a story concerning Tasmania. Hey, do you know what happened in Tasmania on this day, 2020 and 2023? Oh, a lot of people were watching television in Australia, a big event. I'll tell you more about that in our look back in history. But now let's get back into music, and this is Bodie.

0: Vision with Jamie McDonald singing Ain't No Way, and before that, Bodie with Whisper and the Wind.
1: More nonsense.
0: Yes, a bit of nonsense today as I share with you five fun food facts. Do you know in 1953, Swanson, the Swanson Company, had 260 tons of frozen turkey left over after Thanksgiving? So they packaged them into trays with peas and potatoes, and the TV dinner was born. 1953. Hey, the first food eaten by an American astronaut in space was applesauce. And do you know the original carrot? Carrots weren't originally orange. Until the 17th century, they were mostly purple and yellow before Dutch growers selectively bred orange mutants to honour William of Orange. True. Few more fun food facts. It's believed nectarines, like peaches, originated in China over 4,000 years ago. And my final fun food fact, the most common meat to eat in the world is goat meat. Not in our family.
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3: Hi, I'm Alex Cook, and today I want to encourage you to live a generous life. I once had the privilege of helping a Christian radio station who were doing their annual fundraising appeal on air. During the fundraiser, a little girl about the age of 9 rang up and she gave $40, which for a 9-year-old who probably doesn't earn that much was pretty generous. The radio host then proceeded to ask her, "What would you say to all the adults who are listening?" The little girl responded, "Well, if I can give $40, I guess most adults could probably do a little better." And sure enough, there were people listening to this girl at this time. And shortly after, a woman rang up and said, "I heard that little girl on radio, and she's absolutely right. I can do a little better. So I'm going to give $40,000. That's a 1,000% increase on that little girl's gift. So here's the thing. Your generosity can be contagious. Your stepping out in faith and living generously may just encourage others to do the same thing. And together, we can meet the needs of others and grow God's kingdom. I'm Alex Cook for wealthwithpurpose.com.
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0: On Vision Christian Radio, that is Natalie Lane with The Long Way, and Aaron Shoust before that with God of Brilliant Lights. Our look back in history now, 7th day of August. The first Australian rules football match was played, 1858. Generally considered the first game of Australian rules football, the contest between Scotch College and Melbourne Grammar School. And by the way, well done North Melbourne last night. I thought you were going to get beaten in that third quarter when the Bulldogs started to come back, and they had a great win over the Bulldogs, Kangaroos. Hey, Linda McGill became the first Australian woman to swim the English Channel, 1965. She completed the swim in a time of 11 hours and 12 minutes. And I did mention this earlier when I was promoting my program, Philippe Petit, a 24-year-old French high wire artist, illegally walked a tightrope strung between the Twin World Trade Center towers in New York, 110 floors up when we, of course, had the World Trade Center towers. That was in 1974. There's been a couple of films made about that, a feature film and also a documentary in it. Oh, wow, the feature film. I remember watching that. I think it was called The Walk or something like that. And it was in, was it in 3D? It was so realistic. And I had to sort of turn away. But it's an amazing feat from Philippe Petit. Hey, the population of Australia reached 25 million on this day, 2018. 2025, the population was over 27 million. Tasmania, here's what happened in Tasmania. Recorded its lowest temperature with the small town of Leawini, I think is how we say that, Leawini, experiencing minus 14.2 degrees Celsius just after 6 a.m., lowest temperature ever reliably recorded in Tasmania. And the Matildas, they had a win over Denmark. That was the big event, 2023, watched by over 6.54 million people worldwide. Screening on Channel 7, it was the most watched TV event of the year. Had a higher viewership than every State of Origin match and even the 2022 AFL Grand Final. And just finishing off with this, just a year ago today, we lost American astronaut Jim Lovell, who died at the age of 97. That's our look back in history, but now let's bring you up to date as we move to the present and the latest in news headlines.
1: Good afternoon. In stories making news, the federal government is still spending significant amounts on external consultants, despite pledging to curb its reliance on outsourcing. The Centre for Public Integrity has found Labor spent over $740 million on consultants during the last financial year. Flights around the country are experiencing delays as Sydney Airport experiences its worst hold-ups in 6 months. Domestic and international flights are running up to 2 hours behind schedule due to air traffic control issues. Roisin Campbell will replace Maura Deeming as the number one candidate for the Western Metropolitan Upper House ticket at the Victorian election. Mrs. Deeming was disendorsed after she falsely accused fellow MP Matthew Guy of assaulting her at a community event. And in sport, Brisbane's hopes of a top four finish go on the line in tonight's Round 22 AFL match against the Hawks at the Gabba. The Lions slipped down the ladder following last week's shock loss to Carlton. I'm Gareth Stafford, and those are the latest news and sport headlines.
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0: Vision with Carly Ann Taylor, Heavenly Father, Matthew West with My Story, Your Glory. 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
1: Look, I've got a very busy weekend actually coming up. I've got several events. I'm serving at church on Sunday. I've got, lots on. So I don't know. I just don't know whether I'm going to be able to fit in also watching The Sound of Music.
2: Well, look, Michelle's on the line. Mitchell, Michelle, you're saying I'm pitching it to Robbo wrong?
3: I'm pitching it to Robbo wrong.
2: Okay, great. Repitch it for me, Michelle. Thank you. Yep.
3: All right. So we've got this movie, Robbo, and it actually is depicting this really start of the World War, the Second World War.
1: Okay.
3: So it talks about, identity. Now, I love this as a Christian because our identity is who we are in Christ, right?
1: Mm-hmm.
3: So the Nazi Germany come in and they actually take over Austria. Yeah. And there is this big battle between Austrians who actually want to maintain their identity as Austrian.
1: Mm-hmm.
3: And there's this whole, complex thing going on about, trying to be taken over and become Germans. They don't want to lose their identity. And then woven underneath that, is people that were actually changed totally by this whole Nazi machine that happened. So there's this young kid, very impressionable young guy, sweet young guy, but the minute he's taken over by the Nazis, he changes.
1: Right,
3: and I just think that's so tragic because there was a lot of people that grew up with Germans, went to school with Germans, and then all of a sudden the German people that they, loved and were their neighbours turned on them.
1: Mm.
3: So you've got to actually look at the history that's underneath that.
1: Okay.
3: Woven through the story, just a little, woven through to keep your interest, is the most incredible story of a person battling with their faith.
1: Mm.
3: Now, who hasn't battled with their faith, Robert?
1: Yeah.
3: So here we go. We've got a young nun. She just is passionate about and loves God, but she doesn't quite fit the nun mold. She's a little bit flibbity jibs, the word they use. So somebody who loves life, loves people, loves, you can see she would just be the fantastic evangelist. So if you've got this whole gap in your understanding about life and our history and how this weaves to our Christian battle with the world the whole time. So I want to pitch it to you from that point of view.
2: Brilliant.
3: Nothing to do with the music or anything like that. But it's a pure, experiment and looking for those clues that I've given you.
1: So there's history, there's a bit of action, there's a bit of drama, suspense, bit of romance.
3: And, likely so. That's just to keep the girls happy, okay? It's all good.
2: It's all good. Well, awesome. Michelle, well done. Well pitched.
1: Yeah, good pitch, Michelle.
2: And Robbo says he would love to do that, wouldn't you, Robbo?
1: Well, I'm feeling the pressure. I'm feeling strong peer pressure to say yes.
2: Not just peer pressure. That's from your boss saying you must. So, Michelle, thank you for your pitch. Brilliantly done.
3: Well done. And please enjoy.
2: Please enjoy.
1: Please enjoy. I'll see how I go.
2: No, I want a firm.
1: Yeah.
2: A firm.
1: Well, look, I'll do it. To be honest, the only way I'm going to make it happen is probably to give up watching a game of footy tonight that I actually was quite looking forward to watching.
2: I'm sorry.
1: But I might have to watch Sound of Music instead.
2: You totally will.
1: Just like, here we go.
0: Oh, my goodness. Don't tell me Robbo has not watched the classic, The Sound of Music. I think came out 65, 66, based on the wonderful musical by Rodgers and Hammerstein. I'm going to follow that up. That is just a disgrace, Robbo, if there hasn't been one time in your life that watched The Sound of Music and the wonderful songs, Julie Andrews. So I'll follow that up. Listener Michelle trying to convince Robbo to watch the movie. And we'll have Rise and Shine back again on Monday. Of course, highlights can be heard tomorrow on Vision.
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1: I'm an introvert, so it's hard to express what you feel, but I just knew, just listening to every sermon on there, it was very encouraging, it was very uplifting, and it sort of drew me closer to God, if that makes sense.
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Vision with Ban Reeves, Outrun You, and Jason Gray with Glory Days. You're with Greg Newman today, sharing some fun food facts. I've got another five fun food facts to share with you right now. You know, Oreos are vegan. These iconic sandwich cookies don't actually contain any milk products or eggs, so are vegan friendly. And the humble Sayo biscuit was apparently originally created as a charity biscuit that was handed out by Salvation Army officers, hence its name. We believe that. There might be a bit of controversy on that, but we do believe that SAO stands for Salvation Army Officers. The Dim Sim. Oh, the good old Dim Sim. That was developed by a Chinese chef, William Wing Young, for his restaurant Wing Lee in Melbourne. And this was around 1945, so no origin in China. And what about the Chico Roll? Well, that was invented by an Aussie as well, Frank McEncrow, I think is how you say that. And that was inspired by the Chinese Spring Roll. And the first Chico Roll sold in 1951. It was then called the Chicken Roll, despite not actually containing any chicken. So there's no chicken, the Chico Roll. Don't mind a Chico Roll, particularly when I was younger. Enjoyed those. And finally, our final fun fact, Brussels sprouts may be the most hated vegetable, but it's among the most nutritious veggies out there. It's packed full of vitamins and minerals, has virtually no calories, no fat, no cholesterol, and it fills you up. Well, that's well and good. But the Brussels sprouts, no, still stay on my most hated veggie list.

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2: In this bulletin, Labor still overspending on consultants, birds banned from the Royal Adelaide Show, and the Salvo is upset with the City of Melbourne. With more, I'm Gareth Stafford. The federal government is still spending significant amounts on external consultants, despite pledging to curb its reliance on outsourcing. The Centre for Public Integrity has found that Labor spent over $740 million on consultants during the last financial year. Over half the funds went to management advisory services, which critics say performs functions the public service should handle itself. All bird exhibitions will be excluded from the upcoming Royal Adelaide Show as South Australia's bird flu outbreak continues to spread. CSIRO testing has confirmed 32 additional cases in the state, including three Australian seagulls. South Australia's Environment Minister, Emily Burke, says while there have been no detections in agricultural poultry, the decision was driven by exhibitors.
3: Who are worried and maybe thinking, I don't know if this is the best idea to be taking my birds to the show because they don't want to potentially cause spread of bird flu as well. So this is really about acting early, a month out from the show.
2: There are now 155 confirmed or presumed cases detected nationwide. Some students and staff are being checked for smoke inhalation after a fire inside a school in Sydney's west. Firefighters were called to the Tregear Public School and arrived to find the flames in a storeroom had already been extinguished. Classrooms were briefly evacuated as a precaution. The Salvos are angry after confirmation from Melbourne Lord Mayor Nick Rees that there is a campaign from restaurateurs, bars and residents to move the homeless out of the city. The charity has lost out on a $9 million funding package originally promised to them by Nick Rees in his 2024 Lord Mayoral campaign. Major Brendan Nottle says the Salvos have operated continuously since 1985 from their Bourke Street headquarters, but now they'll have to close their cafe and street feeding program in September.
4: There seems to be undue pressure coming on the City of Melbourne from certain quarters to actually move us on, but more than that, to actually move on the most vulnerable.
2: But the Lord Mayor says the funding package was tendered and it's gone to St Vincent de Paul to fund a facility in North Melbourne instead. Neighbour is a ministry which helps churches love their neighbourhoods and transform communities. It's also carried out 11 faith impact audits in states and cities around the country to assess the collective social value of churches and faith groups in monetary terms. Director Nick Mackay told Vision Radio it's about to undertake its first national audit.
5: Over the last 5 years, we've conducted audits across Victoria, New South Wales, Queensland and Tasmania. We've already identified over 1,000 community services being provided, 1 million people in need who are being reached, and over 200 million in annual social impact value. I'm expectant that the national figures are going to blow people away.
2: The national audit is being undertaken with the National Church Life Survey. That's the latest news. Sport is next.
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2: The sport and the Dolphins and Broncos are ready to face off in Saturday's NRL game in Brisbane. The reigning premiers looking for a clean sweep over their closest rivals. Meantime, a win for the Dolphins will keep their top four hopes alive. Coach Christian Wolfe says his side is expecting the Broncos to be on their game.
6: Both teams are going to be up for this. Both teams want to win it. Both teams have a bit of pride on the line there. And both teams are going to be at their best, and they'll certainly be at their best.
2: In tonight's action, the Warriors and Panthers go head-to-head before the Roosters host the Bulldogs. And the 2026 Allan Border Medal will be presented to Australia's most outstanding male cricketer tonight at a low-key ceremony in Brisbane. That's the latest Vision National News. I'm Gareth Stafford.
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2: Time now for a look at the weather. Unstable air masses over western South Australia and southwestern Western Australia, along with a cloud band over northwest WA, bringing rain and showers. Onshore winds are producing a few showers over western Tasmania and northeastern Queensland, while high pressure keeps most other areas dry. Around the capital cities and a sunny top of 19 for Sydney, partly cloudy and 16 in Melbourne, a sunny 24 in Brisbane, showers and 19 for Perth, a shower or two developing in Adelaide and a top of 19 degrees, Hobart becoming cloudy and 15, Canberra mostly sunny and 15, Darwin a sunny top of 32 degrees. 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
8: I got Sef Schlieder coming up in my music shortly to sing Running Back to You, something from my diary. And I'll tell you what I was getting up to at the age of 20, about to take part in a marathon. No, not a running marathon like Robbo, but I'll tell you more about that soon. And also, an episode of Desperate Husbands, also on the way as we continue the Friday fun. But now I would like to thank a first-time giver towards our last Visionathon appeal, Brett from Hobartville, which is not in Hobart, but in New South Wales. And Brett says, Vision has made a massive difference to my life. My new car stumbled across this channel accidentally, which turned me to Christ. God spoke to me in a difficult time in my life. I couldn't live without Vision. And I recently got baptized. Love that, Brett. A check on your weekend weather for Hobartville. Bit of morning frost down to 1 tomorrow, but it will head towards 20 degrees. Showers about on Sunday with an expected top of 17 on Monday. As we read from the first letter of John, loving God means keeping his commandments, and really that isn't difficult. For every child of God defeats this evil world by trusting Christ to give the victory. First letter of John chapter 5 verses 3 to 4.

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0: On this particular day, 7th day of August, when I was 20 years of age, living and working in Ballarat, working at the radio station, not far from the radio station, couple of doors down, was Keith's Recreation Centre. Had pinball machines and pool tables. That's where I developed my love for pinball. And there was eight took part in a 24-hour pinball marathon. Keith's Recreation Centre no longer there. Probably a coffee shop now. A few changes in Lydiard Street. Radio station is still there. And we were raising money for some sort of charity. I can't remember what. We had to get sponsors. And so it was for a charity. And so we completed the task. We were allowed 10 minutes break per hour, chance to go to the men's room, maybe grab a bite to eat. But, 10 minutes, you couldn't have a sleep. So we all completed the task by 10 a.m. the following morning, 10 a.m. Saturday to 10 a.m. Sunday. And, I still recall that. Yeah, you always remember if you do something for 24 hours. And I think that's where my love of pinball began. And, I've got to be honest, through the years, we often hire a pinball machine at home. The boys love playing pinball, so we hire one for a week or two. And, really enjoy the pinball. So that's my memory for today, way back when I was 20 years of age, radio station there, but Keith's Recreation Centre no longer there, named after Keith. Keith and I came up with the idea of, having a marathon and to raise some money for, might have been a local charity. That's a memory for today here on Vision.
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0: Vision Christian Radio Unspoken Walk with me and Zach Williams with Less Like Me. The census is coming up. You might be thinking, oh, Greg, I'm getting a bit bored with all this. Well, it's next Tuesday night. We don't need to mention it again after Tuesday, but it's really important. And it's that question in regard to religion. So it's not asking whether you go to church every week or whether you're an official member of a denomination or whether you like the word religion, which, of course, a lot of us as Christians don't. But it's a way to show that faith is still important in Christian life, in our Australian life. So you just need to select the box that best describes you, maybe one of the denominations, or just choose other and simply write Christian. Wouldn't it be good if we just all wrote that? Because I think for many of us, it's not about the denomination. It's about Jesus. It's about the fact that we are a Christian, that we follow Christ. It's one simple way to make your faith visible on census night. To read more about the religion question in the census, you can go to vision.org.au/census. All right, let's bring you up to date with the latest in news headlines now on Vision.
1: Good afternoon. In stories making news, the federal government is reviewing the safeguard mechanism, the primary policy for curbing industrial emissions. The scheme requires the country's largest polluters to annually reduce their greenhouse gas emissions or pay for carbon credits if they go over. Coles is reportedly on the verge of offshoring hundreds of back office jobs, with many moving to India. Qantas is also reportedly contemplating a similar arrangement as major companies in Australia attempt to deal with AI. Queenslanders are being assured poultry exhibitions at this year's Brisbane ECCA are safe and will proceed as normal. The Royal Adelaide Show has decided to scrap its bird-related attractions amid rising H5 flu cases across the state. And in the NRL, Rabbitohs coach Wayne Bennett admits Latrell Mitchell may not play again this season. The South Sydney playmaker hasn't been seen since round 9 due to nerve damage. I'm Gareth Stafford, and those are the latest news and sport headlines.
2: Just the right mix of music and talk. Afternoons on Vision.

0: Vision with Tasha Layton, Life in Me, and before that, Danny Gokey with I Got You. This morning on the 2020 program, Neil Johnson was talking with Owen Hone on Jim Church, not J-I-M Church. It's not a part of, you know, Jim's mowing or anything like that. Jim Church, G-Y-M, and their ministry.
1: How long has Jim Church been happening? And what does it look like for listeners that don't normally go to the gym and thinking, oh, church, surely that's separate to people working out at the gym? Owen, going back to early days, how long has this been going?
2: Roughly 18 months. It was coming into December of 2024 when Nick and I reconnected after connecting maybe 5 years ago. And we really just wanted to come together and work out and read the Bible. That's as simple as it started.
1: So you were getting together at the gym saying, you know what, we ought to be getting together more regularly because there's some other dimensions to fitness. There's a spiritual fitness that you can align with physical fitness. Nick, is this the sort of thing you said, we should get together and read the Bible? I mean, how many people at the gym are saying such things?
3: Yeah, it was, as Owen said, it was just such a simple, you know, we just wanted to train with each other and we wanted to deepen our faith and connect with other brothers. Mm. And we just wanted to get together and train and read the Bible and get into scripture and talk about the stuff that men don't necessarily want to talk about. And, you know, from two people to three people, someone else heard, and then four people and five and 10, 20, 30, 40, 50, and hundreds now. It just sort of grew and by itself, organically, by we just know that this is has been breathed, you know, by God, because we can't take any credit for this really at all. It just seemed to just happen. But to answer the question, how many people are asking that at the gym? I don't know. Many people, now that we actually have done this, we've seen that there are many people that are wanting this. So maybe there was a lot of people thinking about it, but now that we've sort of gone and created it and sort of paved the way, that there'll be more people doing it as well.
1: Owen, we find that in churches, sometimes that sort of masculine camaraderie happens, and you might even say sometimes it doesn't happen. But guys who are working out through the week, there's friendship around a common cause, you know, you're getting fit, building muscle, and the spiritual dimension may go along with that, but not everyone's experiencing that in their local church. Do you think this is what has been fueling the excitement about this?
2: Yeah, I think what we've found is that for us, Jim Church has become a bridge for a lot of people that would never, ever set foot in a normal church, or maybe they've been burnt by religion, or just there's something getting in their way of them going to church on a Sunday. But coming together with other brothers, like Nick said, and doing a hard workout, do something challenging and being around like-minded guys, and then they see there's something different, and it's Jesus Christ. And we've had so many unchurched guys come in, be transformed by God, and then like, oh, this Jesus thing's not that weird. And then they go into church, getting baptized. We had like 10 guys get baptized, including my 5-year-old son at the time. And yeah, it's been beautiful, because even like my background, always felt like church and this Jesus thing was a bit weird, and I wouldn't have ever gone to a church. But Jim Church, for a lot of people, it's that lower barrier to entry where they can come in and get to encounter God, and then once God gets a hold of them, well, he takes care of the rest.
0: On Vision this morning, Owen Hone on 2020 talking about Jim Church. Rachel Purcell singing about Have Church coming up in just a moment.
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0: 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And before that, Audio Adrenaline, Never Gonna Be As Big As Jesus. 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
2: 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No, I just got to answer the phone. Just hang on one moment. Hello, Joe. Yeah. Oh, look. Sorry, I sound flustered. I've just been looking for my mobile phone, which
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1: Hello, this evening on Night Vision, I've got some great songs on the worship hour for you. I want to tell you about a fabulous ancient site in Israel, Tel Dan, and I've got a great conversation coming up for you on both the story and the spotlight. 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
2: In this bulletin, the government continues to deny the existence of a new military base and Coles looking to send jobs offshore. With more, I'm Gareth Stafford. The federal government is denying claims the US has established its own military base in Perth. Over 2,000 Americans are being deployed to HMAS Stirling, nearly double what was declared by Australia. The US has established a naval support service for the site, applying the same terminology it uses for its foreign bases. But Defence Minister Richard Marles says AUKUS partners will have a rotational presence at HMAS Stirling.
3: What this does is help build our own capability, and it's really important that Australia has a long-range submarine capability. When you take a step back and look at the map, we are a three-ocean nation.
2: The program will begin late next year. The Federal Attorney General has asked the Privacy Commissioner to investigate the risks posed by smart glasses. A cheap pair of the camera-equipped glasses recently sold out at Kmart, raising fears about non-consensual recording, surveillance and harassment. Aged care workers in WA have made hundreds of mental health stress claims in a single year. Australian Institute of Health and Safety data has revealed employees in the sector are assaulted on the job at 6.5 times the rate of any other occupation. Board Chair Celia Antonovsky says employers have an obligation to manage risks.
4: The worst case scenario is that we aren't able to attract workers to this industry and there's no one to look after ageing Australians.
2: Today is Aged Care Employees Day. Coles is reportedly on the verge of offshoring hundreds of back office jobs, many of them moving to India. Qantas is also reportedly contemplating a similar arrangement as major companies in Australia attempt to deal with AI. Australia has become one of the first nations in the world to adopt a new framework for detecting prostate cancer. Some of the biggest changes include urging GPs to discuss PSA testing with men from the age of 50 and to expand detection efforts beyond the blood test as well. Prostate Cancer Foundation Chief of Mission, Professor Jeff Dunn, says catching the disease early is crucial to survival.
5: So they are evidence-based, they are proactive, and we are making sure that they are integrated with a focus on reducing harm and assessing risk.
2: It's the most commonly diagnosed cancer in Australian men. Archaeologists have uncovered a remarkably well-preserved 1,500-year-old mosaic in the ruins of what was once the ancient city of Smyrna in Turkey. It was one of the seven churches mentioned in the Book of Revelation. Researchers believe an Ottoman-era structure built over the site in the 19th century helped preserve the mosaic by shielding it from destruction. The closure of nearly every evangelical church in the North African nation of Algeria has forced followers into what they describe as internal exile. Christians in the 99% Muslim country have to gather discreetly in homes, garages, or under olive trees, depriving them of regular spiritual guidance. One church leader continues to serve by visiting families in various villages to offer moral and spiritual support. That's the latest news. Sport is next.
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2: To sport, and in rugby union, the Les Kiss era will begin tomorrow night for the Wallabies, taking on Japan in Osaka. Hunter Paisami, Miles Amato-Cero and Aiden Ross have been added to the starting side, which beat Italy 3 weeks ago. Former Wallaby Morgan Tororini has told Nine he expects defence to be a big focus for the new coach.
7: They have times in their matches where they just leak too many points. He's brought Scott McLeod in from the All Blacks alongside him, and those two coaches have a really great defensive mindset. I think a better defensive effort against Japan would be the perfect start to the Kiss era.
2: In the seven matches between the two sides, Japan has never beaten the Wallabies. That's the latest Vision National News. I'm Gareth Stafford.
0: August 11 is Census Night, where we can all play a role in Australia's future. One of the most contentious questions in the census is around religion. Perhaps you don't even like the word religion. You prefer to use the word relationship or faith.
8: We asked researcher Ruth Powell whether we should select no religion in these circumstances.
9: It's like the word religion has become a bit corrupted, and people want to say, I'm not religious, maybe. They want to say, I'm spiritual, or I'm a Christian. I don't want to tick any of these boxes because it's bigger and more important than that. What will happen is that you will end up in the no religion box, and people will go, aha, see, church doesn't matter anymore. People don't believe in God. See, they tick the no religion box.
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2: Time now for a look at the weather. Unstable air masses over western South Australia and southwestern Western Australia, along with a cloud band of a northwest WA, bringing rain and showers. Onshore winds are producing a few showers over western Tasmania and northeastern Queensland, while high pressure keeps most other areas dry. Around the capital cities and a sunny top of 19 for Sydney, partly cloudy and 16 in Melbourne, a sunny 24 in Brisbane, showers and 19 for Perth, a shower or two developing in Adelaide and a top of 19 degrees. Hobart becoming cloudy and 15, Canberra mostly sunny and 15, Darwin a sunny top of 32 degrees. 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
10: The movie Song Unsung Hero from For King and Country coming up in just a moment. I'll check on some famous birthday people for today. A man who's known as Spider-Man, a French rock climber and urban climber. I'll tell you about him. We've also got Jenny Craig having a birthday today. Yes, there is a Jenny Craig and Newman. Not me, but somebody well known for playing Newman. And I've got a gospel song too from a well-known singer. In fact, had, you know, most of his hits were pop hits, but he did record some gospel music. But now I'd like to thank, it is Teresa from Gatton. And Teresa from Gatton, one of our listeners, says, the word for today is always so timely and I really appreciate it. Well, Teresa, we got the word for today coming up in about 35 minutes time. But now your weekend weather for Gatton, sunny tomorrow, 25, same for Sunday, but some showers easing on Monday with 23 degrees for Gatton. Reading now from that last book of the New Testament, Jesus said, see, I am coming soon, and my reward is with me to repay all according to their deeds. I am the Alpha and the Omega, the first and the last, the beginning and the end. Revelation 22, verses 12 to 13.

0: On Vision, that is Ann Wilson with God's Story, and before that, For King and Country, Unsung Hero from the film of the same name, which I think is on Netflix at the moment. A mate of mine just texted me the other day, said I'm about to watch Unsung Hero, and I'm sure he said it was on Netflix. All right, it's birthday time. Let's see who's having a birthday today. Maybe it's you.
1: Birthday, it's your birthday, and we hope there will be many more.
0: Megan Gale, born in Perth, is 51 today, model and actress. She was in Mad Max Fury Road and also was a guest host on the Getaway TV program, The Face of David Jones, for a number of years, and she is 51. Charlize Theron, the South African actress, and her most recent film is Odyssey. I was reading about that today. She plays Calypso. Filmed in IMAX, getting good reports about that film. I haven't seen it, so don't take my word for it. I'm just going by what I read today. But yeah, it looks like a pretty impressive film. And she's been in a lot of other movies as well. In fact, she was in Mad Max Fury Road along with Megan Gale. Charlize is 51 today. Trevor Hendy, Australian Ironman, born in Melbourne, 58 today. World Ironman champion, 88, 89, 90, 91, 92, 93. 1994 became the greatest Ironman in Australian history. Alain Spider-Man Robert, the French rock climber and urban climber known as Spider-Man. He's climbed more than 70 of the world's tallest buildings. Uses no tools or safety devices. Uses only his bare hands, a small bag of chalk, and his climbing shoes. That's it. Can he get by without the chalk? Imagine he gets way up high. Oh, darn, forgot my chalk. Just amazing, isn't it? Breaks all the rules, but, you know, he's going to go down in history. Wayne Knight played Newman. Hello, Newman. On the TV sitcom Seinfeld, he was in Third Rock from the Sun and various movies. In Toy Story, he provides the voice of Al McWiggan. Wayne Knight, 71. We've got Greg Chappell, Aussie cricketer, brother of cricketers Ian and Trevor, grandson of Victor Richardson, former Test captain, 78 today, born in Unley. Jenny Craig, yes, there is a Jenny Craig, although she was born Genevieve Gaudreau in Louisiana, 94 today, American weight loss guru and founder of Jenny Craig Incorporated. Married Sydney Craig in 1979. In 1983, she and her husband created a nutrition, fitness, and weight loss program in, not Louisiana, but Melbourne, and began offering the program in the US in 1985, but began here in Australia. And BJ Thomas, born Billy Joe Thomas, had a lot of big pop hits like Mama, Raindrops Keep Falling on My Head, another Somebody Done Somebody Wrong song, but he also had some great gospel music which he recorded too. The late BJ Thomas died in 2021. See if you remember this one. It's called I Need a Miracle, remembering BJ Thomas. Born in Texas, this is Vision Christian Radio.

0: 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B.J. Thomas, born on this day, 1942, passed away at the age of 78 in 2021. One of his great gospel songs called I Need a Miracle. Christian music news is coming up in just a moment on Vision.
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0: That's Sarah Reeves and her song Healing, a top 10 song on Australia's National Christian Music Airplay chart. The American singer-songwriter says some of the music she's written recently grew out of one of the hardest seasons of her life, following the end of her 10-year marriage. Rather than hiding that journey, Sarah hopes sharing it might encourage someone else who's walking through their own difficult season.
1: The only way to get to the other side is to go through it and to feel all the things that I needed to feel and to really forgive myself, forgive those that hurt me, to really bring everything to God and let Him heal me inside and out.
0: Sarah admits healing wasn't easy.
1: Healing is not always pretty, it's ugly, but we can't keep putting band-aids on a bullet wound and expect it to heal. We can't keep just cutting branches off of a tree. We have to literally get down to the root and pull everything up, get it all out so that we can rebuild and grow and be the best version of ourselves that we can possibly be.
0: It's that honesty that's become the foundation of her songwriting.
1: I think vulnerability is important because that's how people connect. But I never want my songs to just stop with me and my story. If I'm going to talk about something difficult, I want people to, yes, be able to relate, but I also want to leave them feeling like they're not alone and that there's hope.
0: Today, Sarah's life looks very different. She's remarried, she's producing much of her own music, and she says she's learned to see God's faithfulness through every chapter. Her prayer is that listeners won't simply hear her story, but recognize hope in their own.
1: I hope that they know that they're not alone, that they don't have to have everything figured out, that we're all on a journey. Your story is not over, and God is not done with you. There's still so much more ahead. There's so much light. There's so much joy. And I hope that if anything, my story can inspire people.
0: I'm Cam, and that's your TCM update.
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0: Vision Christian Radio. It's a brand new song from C.C. Winans and also Elevation Worship. Well, just before we get to news headlines, let's catch up with Richard. I'm, interrupting him. He's just about to go for his 5K walk at Bondi. G'day there, Richard.
1: G'day, Greg. How are you, mate?
0: I'm very good. So how far are you planning to walk?
1: I'm walking from Bronte through to Bondi in Sydney. And anyone who's done that walk just knows that it's good for the mind and good for the soul. So there's an opportunity to do a bit of a prayer walk looking at the beautiful coastline of Australia.
0: Yeah, that's right. That's right. Yeah, no, I was the same when I was in Cairns recently. I was going for a morning walk and I was thinking about, got to preach a sermon soon, and then sort of like you just walk. Oh, hang on. Yes, great. That's a good idea. Thank you, Lord. All right.
1: Yeah, absolutely.
0: Let's talk about the program coming up this weekend. We're talking about Helping Hands. Some of our listeners are saying, I don't even know who you're talking about. I don't know what it's all about. Helping Hands program, which has been running for a number of years. And this is Richard Atiyah. He's the man behind the program. So tell our listeners what's coming up this weekend.
1: Yeah, thank you, mate. Helping Hands is a wonderful little show where we show Christian people as much as possible doing things that make the world a better place. And then we get Christian people together on a panel talking about various social issues. So this week, what we're doing is looking at the power of community through a bunch of people who essentially just share tools with each other. And through doing that over a number of years, there's been wonderful environmental impacts. But more importantly, they've built a lot of really good friendships with each other. And that comes through in the documentary that we show. And then we have a panel discussion where we talk about positive mental health in the workplace. And we just give little tips that people can watch and take back to wherever they work, be it in the secular environment or the Christian environment. Three very strong Christian people who are spokespeople in this space, do a lot of corporate speaking and so on. And they're on our show just giving little tips on things that we can all do just to, you know, check in our mental health and check in with the people who we spend, you know, 8 hours a day with at work.
0: Okay. Well, that's on free-to-air television on this weekend, but we like to encourage our listeners to just go to the app, download the Vision app if you haven't already done so, and then just scroll down a little bit, watch. Ooh, that's interesting. Oh, Helping Hands, that will be interesting. So it's as simple as that. All right, Richard, I'll let you continue your walk, and I know you've got to do about 100 push-ups on the beach as well soon, so we'll leave you with that. Have a good weekend.
1: Thanks, mate. Bless you. See ya.
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2: Good afternoon. In stories making news, the opposition claims the federal government's gambling bill could see wagering ads aired during children's TV. Labor is seeking to limit betting ads to 3 per hour between 6 in the morning and 8:30 at night. 10 days into the job, and the Victorian opposition has labelled new Premier Ben Carroll as just another Labor fraud. The Victorian Premier hasn't faced the media since the release of Wednesday's anti-corruption report embroiling former Premier Daniel Andrews and the Firefighters Union. The Queensland Government has backed a new partnership between the police service and Surf Lifesaving, the initiative encouraging 36,000 volunteers to pursue a career in the force, with officers also volunteering at local beaches. And in rugby union, the Les Kiss era will begin tomorrow night for the Wallabies, taking on Japan in Osaka. Australia has never lost to the Cherry Blossoms. I'm Gareth Stafford, and those are the latest news and sport headlines.
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0: Vision Christian Radio, Lauren Daigle, Let It Be a Hallelujah, and Mitch Wong with Bloom. This morning on the Rise and Shine Breakfast Show, Mark McCrindle was on the program answering the census religion question.
1: Mark McCrindle is an absolute gun. He's a researcher and he sort of started his own business as a research company. But he explained why Christians need to tick that box.
2: It's just that Australians are approaching this question and they don't want to be a hypocrite and say Christianity or tick a denomination if they haven't been to that church for a good while. But here is the point. The question is not a test of our religiosity. It's not a test of church attendance. It's not assessing how pious we are. It's just looking at what your affiliation, what's your upbringing, what's your perspective. And here's the point. If people are listening to Christian radio, if they've got the kids going to a Christian school, or maybe they connect up at the local church with activities, or maybe they've gone along to youth group from time to time, if that is what is their history, their tradition, and what most identifies them, even if they're not regular churchgoers, fill it in. Because you know, things like zoning as governments plan where or whether Christian churches should be allowed, or funding for Christian programs, Christian schooling and the support that it gets, even prayers in Parliament, all of these things flow from census. And if Christians are there but being invisible because we're not filling in the box in the most appropriate way, then they're not counted, and that's a problem overall. And it, I think, overplays a decline in Christianity that isn't really there.
3: Thank you. That is Mark McCrindle from McCrindle Research.
1: Great piece of advice there. It certainly makes it, I think, much more clear and to understand why it's important.
3: Yeah, that's right. So I guess the key message is, and for those in your world, to be really, to have a chat with them and say, you know what, that box traditionally, you may not feel, how are you Christian enough? Like, how Christian do you have to be to tick the box? Well, it just has to be a worldview that you or your family may like to see within the Australian community.
1: Exactly. That's it. And I saw Mark on a different video yesterday. He was talking about the fact that the question before this on the census is talking about your cultural affiliation.
3: Yes.
1: And your religious affiliation is just the same. So the cultural question is sort of saying you can go back four generations if you want to sort of make some connections. So it should be the same sort of thinking around the religious side. So, yeah, he makes a good point, and I think it's just important that we do, tick the box and don't be tempted to tick no religion, because, that's been, I guess, some spurious messaging on social media and that. That's like, oh, well, if you haven't been to church for a month, tick no religion. No, that's not the way to go.
3: Yeah, that's right. And then when you tick I have a religion, there are a few options. So just so you're aware, there's lots of religions counted. You may not see your flavour on the list. So there is Anglican and Catholic, I think. I didn't see one that would fit the church that I go to.
1: Yeah.
3: So I went to the box, ticked other, and then you just put in Christian, Christianity. That is completely fine. And that way it gets counted.
1: Exactly.
3: And the government hopefully will create a better box for next time.
1: That's right. Well, if enough people put Christian, it'll actually bring it up onto the top of the list, which would be terrific.
0: Yeah, so keep that in mind. Robbo, Fel, talking with Mark McCrindle this morning on the Rise and Shine Breakfast Show. Highlights of the program can be heard tomorrow morning on Vision. And it's the word for today coming up in a moment.
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7: Consider James 1 and verse 19. Be quick to listen, slow to speak, and slow to get angry. Did you know you can use anger to actually deepen the bond and intimacy between you and your spouse? Here's how. First of all, acknowledge the place of anger. A person ruled by anger is not safe, healthy, or wise. Proverbs 25:28 says, "Whoever has no rule over his own spirit is like a city broken down without walls." But if you and your spouse can learn to rule anger instead of letting it rule you, it can be invaluable. Think of the emotion as a flare sent up by your brain telling you there's something you need to deal with. Find your own way to acknowledge your feelings. If you struggle to control your anger, take a walk and let the temperature decrease. Then come back, re-engage, and deal with the issue. Secondly, don't run away. If you're truly in danger, you need to get somewhere safe as quickly as possible. But if not, staying engaged with your spouse validates the feelings of both of you. It's the only way to get to a solution. If either of you is angry, agree to deal with it. You may need to plan a time to do so, but don't wait long. If nothing else, determine to deal with it before going to sleep that night. You may not find a solution to the whole problem, but may make a pact to defuse the situation before the day ends. Ephesians 4, 26 and 27 says, "Don't let the sun go down while you're still angry, for anger gives a foothold to the devil." If necessary, schedule a time to address the issue. You both deserve it, and your marriage is worth it. How to make anger work for you, part one. That's Vision's Word for Today.
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Vision with Phil Wickham and Crowder with It Really Is Amazing Grace. News coming up soon. An old school Christian classic, My Final Song Today from 2001. And we'll look at some of the facts regarding that particular year. Greg Laurie and A New Beginning. Now, I was just checking through my emails, text messages before to see if there's anything that I need to respond to. This is a strange one. Somebody emailed me earlier in the week and wanted to know the answer to this, and they think I know the answers to everything. So the question was, why is it, and this was in the early days, this person writes, I used to go to the bank and I wanted to know, why is it that whenever I went into the bank, the bank manager always was standing next to the bank vault? That's true. I think that's true. Yeah, you'd often see the bank manager standing next to the bank vault. Well, the Newman Research Department has checked this out. It's because the bank manager likes to be on the safe side. Likes to be on the safe side. That's what I hear.

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3: It's the end of Phil's reign. Yeah, we're going to bring you some highlights from the week, which has included some wonderful chats about alarm clocks, Phil's CEO reign, and a whole lot more.
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4: In this bulletin, conjecture continues over gambling ads, airport delays affecting domestic travel, and the Perth Bears unveil their new jersey. With more, I'm Gareth Stafford. The opposition claims the federal government's gambling bill could see wagering ads aired during children's television. Labor is seeking to limit TV betting ads to 3 per hour between 6 in the morning and 8:30 at night. Deputy Liberal Leader Jane Hume argues it risks watering down already stringent restrictions.
5: And most importantly, we don't want to see the already stringent measures around gambling advertising, particularly during children's television programming hours, reduced. We want to make sure that that is stricter, not more lenient.
4: The legislation currently has no path through the Senate, with both the Coalition and the Greens calling for it to be strengthened. Travellers are being urged to brace for domestic delays for the rest of the day due to air traffic control issues in Sydney. The federal government's air services agency restricted planes leaving the city earlier today, triggering delays of more than 2 hours. Airlines for Australia CEO Stephen Beckett says more than 250 planes were held up leaving Sydney.
6: Those planes are running behind time. They're in the wrong place at the wrong time. And so there'll be delays throughout the day. So while the restrictions are removed in Sydney right now and planes can depart and land, those delays were baked in hours ago.
4: Investigations are underway after a plane was accidentally cleared to cross the path of arriving aircraft last week. 10 days into the job, and the Victorian opposition has labelled new Premier Ben Carroll as just another Labor fraud. The Victorian Premier hasn't faced the media since the release of Wednesday's anti-corruption report, embroiling former Premier Daniel Andrews and the Firefighters Union. Liberal MP Matthew Guy says he's simply not up to the job.
7: I've seen plenty of premiers through this parliament, and this one ain't up to the job. His first test within the first 10 days, he's failed on integrity, he's failed on cracking down on corruption. We don't know where he stands with the big build.
4: Ben Carroll has told The Australian he is deeply sorry for Labor's failings. The Queensland government has backed a new partnership between the police service and Surf Lifesaving, the initiative encouraging 36,000 volunteers to pursue a career in the force, also inspiring officers to help their communities by volunteering at local beaches. New data shows there were around 50,000 divorces and 120,000 marriages in Australia last year. Christian Values Party Family First says these figures expose decades of family policy failure. National Director Lyle Shelton observed that successive governments have done nothing to make marriage and family formation easier. He believes that's led to fewer weddings, more divorces, and more instability for children. Mr. Shelton is calling for policies that reward marriage and families. 13 Christians, including 2 pastors, have been jailed indefinitely in the Indian state of Rajasthan. They were arrested after a Hindu mob stormed a Christian convention and accused attendees of forcibly converting tribal people. Persecution watchdog Open Doors says their case is ongoing. That's the latest news. Sport is next.
0: This bulletin is brought to you by station sponsor Convoy of Hope, delivering hope, dignity and support to vulnerable women and survivors of domestic violence here and around the world. convoyofhope.org.au.
4: To sport, and in the NRL, incoming club the Perth Bears have revealed their inaugural jersey. The strip features red and black hoops and a throwback to the old North Sydney Bears jersey from the 1970s. Coach Mal Meninga raving about the design.
8: I love it. Powerful. You know, strong, represents and acknowledges history, but also the power and energy of WA. I think, all WA fans will love the colours.
4: Meantime, a blow for the Rabbitohs ahead of their game against the Eels tomorrow night. Winger Campbell Graham has been ruled out with a calf injury, his place taken by Jai Gray. That's the latest Vision National News. I'm Gareth Stafford.
0: 2020, life, culture and current events from a biblical perspective.
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4: Time now for a look at the weather and the capital city forecasts for tonight and tomorrow. Sydney a low of 7 degrees, then a sunny top of 19. Melbourne down to 9 overnight, a shower or 2 and 17 tomorrow. Brisbane 9 to 24 and sunny. Perth a low of 8, then showers and 16 degrees. Adelaide 10 to 17 with showers easing. Hobart a low of 5, partly cloudy and 15 tomorrow. Canberra a low of minus 3, some morning frost and fog, a max of 15 degrees. Darwin 20 to 31 and sunny. 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
12: An old school Christian classic from an Aussie girl coming up in just a moment, and we'll look at some facts from that particular year. As we remember, 25 years ago, Greg Laurie and A New Beginning coming up, talking about the gifts that keep giving. Just want to thank Estelle from Port Augusta in South Australia, gave it our Visionathon appeal. And Estelle says it's nice to have a clean radio station to listen to for myself and the family. Thank you for all that you do for Jesus. And Estelle, let's check on your weekend weather for Port Augusta. You got some showers about tomorrow with 18 degrees, 9 overnight. Bit of rain about on Sunday with 16 and further showers Monday and Tuesday for Port Augusta. My final reading for today, it's from Romans. Faith comes from hearing, and hearing by the word of Christ. Romans 10, verse 17.
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12: And all this week we've been featuring some great Christian music from the year 2001, 25 years ago. It was the year that the Wallabies defeated the British and Irish Lions to win the Tom Richards Trophy. It was the first time that the Aussies had won the series in 102 years. The Wallabies and Gladiator, starring Russell Crowe, great film, won the Academy Award for Best Film of 2000 in 2001. Keith Urban became the first Australian to score a number one on a US country chart with his single But For the Grace of God, also made number one in Canada. And Joshua was the most popular baby boy's name in Australia. 2001, when Rebecca St. James recorded this song.

0: What a great song from Rebecca St. James. And hard to believe 25 years ago, 2001, that came out, Wait For Me. Greg Laurie, A New Beginning, talking on the gifts that keep giving in a moment.
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3: Vision. You are not all that in a bag of chips. And some people think they are. They just think they're the cat's meow.
4: We all know people who are a little self-important, full of themselves. Well, today on A New Beginning, Pastor Greg Laurie says it'd be better if they were full of the Spirit.
3: They may be gifted, but they are arrogant. And if you want to see God work in your life, you cannot be an arrogant person. You need to see yourself as you really are.
5: This is

0: Whether you're a woodworker, a steelworker, or in another form of construction, you know that the tougher the job, the more the need for power tools. It's hard to build a skyscraper with just a tape measure and a good idea. Well, spiritually speaking, with some of our assignments, the Lord gives us power tools. And today on A New Beginning, Pastor Greg Laurie points out the importance of putting them to work. It's part of his series in the book of Acts called The Upside Down Life.
1: All right, so let's grab our Bibles and turn to Acts chapter 2 and Romans chapter 12. And the title of my message is The Gifts That Keep On Giving. Question, how many of you have ever received a gift for Christmas or any other time you did not like? Raise your hand up, okay. Not everyone's raising their hand. So some of you have always liked the gift you've received. So you get that gift and let's start with the fruitcake. What is the deal with the fruitcake? Does anyone here like fruitcake to eat? You like? You think it's good? Get out. No. No, don't. He's leaving. No, don't. Maybe as a weapon, maybe as a doorstop or something to step up on, but really to eat, they're awful. And my theory is there's one fruitcake on the face of the earth and we just keep recirculating it decade after decade. Well, question, have you ever seen two fruitcakes next to each other? No, you have not. All right. So fruitcakes, I don't get that as a gift at all, unless you don't like the person. But then there's a person that gives you clothes. Can I give you a word of advice? Don't give clothes to people unless they specifically said, I want that dress or I want that shirt, because you probably have bad taste, all right? And then you receive the gift and you open it and you have to lie. Oh, wow. Oh, thank you. And you're immediately looking, is there a receipt on this so I can return it? When I give a gift to someone, I say, look, I didn't know what to get you. I thought you might like this. If you don't like it, please take it back. The receipt's in the box. Get what you want. Maybe let me know what you got. I'm fine with that because I want people to be happy with the gift I gave them. And no, there's a person. First, they give you the ugly shirt. That's the first insult. Then a week later, when are you going to wear that shirt I gave you? In your mind, you're thinking, never. Oh, sometime soon. You know, and you never get around to wearing it. It's just those gifts. So then you think, maybe I'll re-gift it. How many of you have ever re-gifted? Re-gifted means you take a gift given to you and you give it to someone else. How many of you done that? Here's the key. Remember who gave it to you. Don't re-gift a gift to the person who gave it to you in the first place. Awkward moment, yeah. So gifts, we give them, we receive them. Did you know God loves to give gifts? He loves to give gifts, and he has specific gifts just for you. We call them the gifts of the Holy Spirit. And in the book of Acts, we're looking at the work of the Holy Spirit through the lives of very ordinary people. As I mentioned earlier, sometimes this book is titled The Acts of the Apostles. By the way, the Bible doesn't call it that. That was added later. I think we could more accurately describe it as The Acts of the Holy Spirit, because we see the Holy Spirit at work in this book, moving through the lives of people. And I want to take just a moment to think about what this means. The Holy Spirit's power in our life is a practical power. Acts 1:8 says, you shall receive power after the Holy Spirit has come upon you to become a raving lunatic. No, I don't think I've read that verse. It says, you shall receive power, Acts 1:8, after the Holy Spirit has come upon you to be witnesses unto me. See? It's power that enables us to do what God has called us to do. And with that power comes supernatural gifts or abilities we did not previously have. The gifts of the Holy Spirit are not toys to play with. They're tools to build with, and they're weapons to fight with. And we want to find out what those gifts are that God has given to us so we can start using them. And I think if we try to stay away from it, we end up throwing the baby out with the bathwater. By the way, where did that expression come from? Did someone actually throw a baby out with bathwater once? I think back in the old days of the West, you know, they didn't have hot and cold running water, so they'd heat up the old tub, you know, and every family member would go in the same bath water. And by the time the ninth member of the family was in, you'd probably get dirtier being in the bathtub and staying out of it. And I guess the last one to go was the baby. And where's the baby? Oh, she or he was thrown out with the bathwater, whatever. We don't want to miss out on this great blessing of the gifts of the Spirit. 1 Timothy 4:14 says, don't neglect the gift that is in you. Or as another translation puts it, keep your gift dusted off and in use. I like that translation. Keep your gift dusted off and in use. So Paul's talking about our place in the church and how we can use our gifts. Here's one word I would use to sum up the early church: together. They did

0: So together, that was the early church. A story is told of a visitor who came to visit the city of Sparta. And the king of Sparta was boasting about the walls of his famous city. Visitor looked around and said, I don't see any walls. And then the king of Sparta said, see, in Sparta, every man is a brick. And then he pointed to his army and the king said, these are the walls of Sparta. And the same is true in the church. Every man is a brick, as the great theologian Pink Floyd once told us. All in all, you're just another brick in the wall. Every person matters. Every brick matters. You are the walls of the kingdom of God. And as we stand together, we can get a lot more done than when we're pulled apart.
1: It's great to have you join us today for A New Beginning with Pastor Greg Laurie from Harvest Ministries in the U.S. Today, Pastor Greg is presenting a message titled The Gifts That Keep Giving from his series in the book of Acts called The Upside Down Life. Let's continue.
0: Let's go over to Romans 12 and see what Paul says. Romans 12, 3, Paul says, I give each of you this warning. Don't think you're better than you really are. Be honest in your evaluation of yourselves, measuring yourselves by the faith that God has given us. Point number one, you are not all that in a bag of chips. Yes, that's an actual sermon point. You are not all that in a bag of chips. You've heard that expression, right? And some people think they are. They just think they're the cat's meow, whatever that means. But, you know, they may be gifted, but they are arrogant. And if you want to see God work in your life, you cannot be an arrogant person. Because God gives grace to the humble, you see, and goes out of his way to use unexpected people. You know, I've had the opportunity to meet famous people and powerful people. And so many of them I think of are very down-to-earth, humble people. I think of Daryl Strawberry. The guy's an icon, you know. I interviewed Daryl Strawberry at Angel Stadium. Daryl's walking around. He's a pretty noticeable guy. When you walk with Daryl, you feel very small because Daryl's very tall. And everyone recognizes him. That's Daryl Strawberry. People are running up to him, shaking his hand. And he's such a chill person. Oh, he takes time for people. He prays for people. He uses that fame, if you will, well. I find that interesting. Here's a really gifted, talented person who's genuinely humble. Then I meet someone who isn't really that talented or gifted, and they're arrogant. My attitude is, dude, you're not even talented enough to be arrogant. You should be the most humble person of all. You know why? Because you're not all that in a bag of chips. And if you want to be used by God, you need to see yourself as you really are. Know this, cemeteries are full of indispensable people. You think God's dependent on you? I know God's not dependent on me. He could replace me in a nanosecond. So it's a privilege when God works through me or when God works through you. So here's what Paul is saying. Don't think you're better than you are. Don't think you're worse than you are. Think realistically. If you are given a gift by God, use that gift. Point number two. Whatever gift you have is just that, a gift. Whatever gift you have, it's been given to you by God. It's a gift. Romans 12, verse 5. We being many are one body in Christ, having gifts differing according to the grace that is given to us, so let us use them. Listen to this. If God has given you a gift or gifts, and more likely it's a few gifts, it's irresponsible to not use them. Let me take it a step further. It could even be sinful to not use the gifts that God has given to you. Because we're told over in the book of James, chapter 4, verse 17, to him that knows to do good and does not do it, to him it is sin. So you got to use that gift that God has given you. Number three, we all have a part to play in the church with our spiritual gifts. We all have a part to play. Romans 12, 4, just as our bodies have many parts and each part has a special function, so it is with Christ's body. We are many parts of one body and we all belong to each other. Think of the human body. Now, when you meet someone, you might notice their eyes, you might notice their hair, you might notice whatever. And you don't notice internal organs. But the reality is, what's more important, how beautiful

beautiful my hair is or how well my heart is functioning. I can tell you, you can function without hair. You miss it. You wish you had it. And any bald person that says, oh, I like being bald, they're lying. Right? We wish we had hair, but we don't, so we've just accepted it. But, you know, you can function without hair. To be technical, you can function without sight. You can function without the ability to hear, but you cannot function without your heart beating properly. You cannot function without certain organs functioning as they should. So the point of it is, I don't know what part you are in the body of Christ, but we all have a part to play. We're not all the same. Some are more outgoing, some are more reserved. Some are more big picture, some are more detail-oriented. But everyone has a role. So let's look at a partial list of the gifts of the Spirit. Romans 12, verse 6. In His grace, God has given us different gifts for doing certain things well. If God has given you the ability to prophesy, speak out with as much faith as God has given you. If your gift is serving others, serve them well. If you're a teacher, teach well. If your gift is encouraging others, that's a gift of exhortation, be encouraging. If your gift is giving, then give generously. If God has given you leadership ability, take that responsibility seriously. And if you have a gift for showing kindness to others, do it gladly. I'll stop there. Certain terms bubble up here. Do it well, generously, gladly. Take this responsibility seriously. So the gift of service is mentioned right next to the gift of prophecy. Now, we might think of the person who prophesies or speaks for God as having the more important gift, and the one working behind the scenes has the less important gift. The Bible doesn't make that distinction. They're right next to each other. To serve behind the scenes is just as important as being up front. And who is this person? This is a person that finds a need and meets it. That's what it means to have the gift of serving. You find a need and you meet it. I think some people honestly think they have the gift of criticism. I always find what's wrong. I don't like this. And I disagree with this other thing. And I wouldn't do it this way. All right. What would you do? Well, I wouldn't do anything. I remember hearing the story of some woman that criticized the great evangelist, D.L. Moody. She said, Mr. Moody, I don't like the way you do evangelism. He said, well, ma'am, I'm always open to suggestions. How do you do evangelism? She said, well, I don't. He said, well, I like my way of doing it better than your way of not doing it. The church isn't perfect. We're going to do everything perfectly every time. So you see a need. How about helping to meet that need? Hey, I'll step in there. What is your need? One of the best ways to find out what your spiritual gifts are is literally volunteer for everything. You'll know quickly if you're good at something or if you aren't. You know, you might say, oh, I want to help out in children's ministry. So you go and help and teach a class, and they find you at the end of the class, tied up to a chair. And maybe this isn't your gift. Try to help people out in the parking lot. Cars are running into each other. You don't seem to be that person. You think you're gifted in music. You know, a lot of people think they're good musically who aren't, I have to tell you. They think they have a great voice, and they don't. So maybe that's not your gift. But maybe you have a gift in another area you never thought of before. So the main thing is you volunteer for everything. It's like process of elimination. Mark that off, mark that off, mark that off, mark that off. Oh, whoa, I'm gifted at this? Why would I be gifted at this? This is like not what I would normally do. The supernatural gifts are different than your natural talents. You might have natural talents in certain areas, but then a gifting from God in an area you never thought you would have a gifting. It was Chuck Smith who first told me that he felt God had called me as an evangelist. And I was like, why would you think that? He saw a gift in me before I saw it in myself. And sometimes other people will tell you what your gift is before you even know. You might say, you know, I love it when you do this. Or, well, you have a real ability in this one area. I think, well, I never thought of that before. Maybe that is your gift.

0: Some very practical insight today on a new beginning. Pastor Greg Laurie is leading our study of Acts chapter 2 and Romans chapter 12 in his message called The Gifts That Keep Giving. And as we talk about the gifts that God makes available to us, we should mention the most important gift that he gave, his son. John chapter 3 verse 16 says, "For God so loved the world that he gave his only begotten son, so that whoever believes in him would not perish but have eternal life." That's God's most important gift, a way to have our sins forgiven, a way that we can enjoy eternal life. If you'd like to accept that free gift today, here's Pastor Greg to help.
1: What I would say is, he's only a prayer away, which means if you will call upon the name of the Lord right now through prayer, he will hear your prayer and answer your prayer. Listen, if you want Jesus Christ to come into your life, if you want him to forgive you of your sin, if you want to know that you'll go to heaven when you die, just pray this prayer right now after me. Just pray, "Lord Jesus, I know that I'm a sinner, but I know that you're the Savior who died on the cross for my sin and rose again from the dead. I turn from my sin now, and I choose to follow you from this moment forward as my Savior and Lord, as my God and my friend. In Jesus' name I pray. Amen."
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0: On Vision, that is Point of Grace with Stand, and before that, Blessing Offer with Jordans. Bill Muhlenberg was on 2020 Today talking about Judeo-Christianity and replacement theory.
1: Hey, Bill, you do remind us that when we come to conclusions, sometimes in a simple sort of way of breaking down what the conclusion might be, that doesn't mean it's not a complicated topic. You've been thinking through this thing this past week, Judeo-Christian and the idea of replacement theology. What have you been thinking mostly about?
2: Yeah, well, it's for those who have a bit of a theological bent, this will be somewhat familiar territory. Maybe others will find it all perhaps a bit nebulous or a bit silly. They'll just say, well, of course, God loves Israel. And of course, God loves the church. That's the end of the story. But some who get involved in this and can often get involved quite heavily, they can take quite different points of view. As you say, many Christians, probably most of your listeners, would certainly believe that there is a place for future Israel, the nation of Israel. It'll be regathered according to prophecy and so on. But there's others, many Christians, thoughtful Christians, who think, well, you know, when you look at how the New Testament refers to all this, it kind of seems like, well, not only is Jesus the new Israel, but because Christians are in Jesus, we're, in a sense, the new people of God, and we may have fulfilled Old Testament prophecies or superseded the nation of Israel. So it gets quite complex. Obviously, eschatology is brought into play here, what we mean by the people of God, how we understand the end times. It's actually quite a big debate, but yeah, I try to keep it a little bit simple, and I've now got about 20 articles on this whole thing called replacement theology. So for those who are interested, you'll find that there is a subsection under my theology section. But yeah, it's a big issue, but it's mostly this phrase that we're going to look at today, this idea of Judeo-Christian.
1: And oftentimes when we talk about the foundations of Western civilization, people like to talk about Greco-Roman and Judeo-Christian. In other words, the perceptions that we glean from the Old Testament record and the New Testament record, the Jewish part, Hebrew part, and the Christian part. So just understanding where the terminology comes from must be important, Bill.
2: Yeah, well, that's right. And often this phrase, well, again, some people quite dislike it, either because sometimes they're heavily involved in the replacement theology mindset, or for some, not all, certainly, but for some, sadly, there is some anti-Semitism that some Christians can run with. And for some of them, they therefore dislike that phrase to begin with. But as I say in my recent piece, it's really just a shorthand expression that we believe a few basics, that Christianity came out of Judaism. The New Testament wouldn't be here if there were no Old Testament. So we believe there's one Bible, 66 books, 39 in the Old Testament, 27 in the New, and it's a unity. There is a oneness with the Hebrew Scriptures and the Greek Scriptures.
0: Bill Muhlenberg in conversation today on the 2020 program with Neil Johnson, which returns on Monday, although highlights of the program can be heard late Sunday here on Vision, and of course various times depending on where you might be listening. Is it time for a dopamine detox? Part one. Interesting topic. From Brad Huddleston on TechWise in just a moment.
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Vision with Jamie McDonald left it in the river, and George Mondera with Not Even Once. It's been Greg Newman with you this afternoon. Back again on Monday. Have yourself a wonderful weekend, and we've got Night Vision with Mandy coming up just after the news.

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3: In this bulletin, CommBank in trouble for tracking employees, Moira Deeming's replacement named, and the Blues interim coach to decide on his future. With more, I'm Gareth Stafford. Both the federal government and opposition have dismissed claims the US has established a naval base in Perth. Over 2,000 Americans are set to support nuclear submarine operations at HMAS Stirling. The US has also established a naval support service for the site, prompting speculation it intends to use the facility as a base. But Shadow Defence Minister James Patterson has told News 24 Stirling has a distinctly Australian flavour.
4: I was at HMAS Stirling recently. There's an Australian commanding officer. It is Australians who control who comes on and off the base. The mess serves Australian food. It is genuinely an Australian base with an enduring US presence.
3: The first nuclear submarines will port at HMAS Stirling next year. Commonwealth Bank is facing a union fight over an app which tracks its employees. CBA requires staff to download an app which tells the bank where the employee is located in the building. It can also track how much they participate in team meetings and when they're away from their computer. More than 400,000 people are expected to flock through the gates of this year's ECCA in Brisbane, which opens to the public tomorrow morning. RNA Chief Executive Brendan Christo says the magic of the show and its connection to country life will be celebrated as part of its 150th anniversary.
5: Really telling city people why the bush is so important, where our food and fibre comes from. And you know, without those country exhibitors and the livestock and the 21,000 entries we get each year, it wouldn't be the ECCA, it'd just be another fun day out.
3: Meantime, organisers say their bird exhibition and competitions will run as normal, assuring all their chickens, pigeons and geese are healthy. The Royal Adelaide Show has decided to scrap its bird-related attractions amid rising H5 bird flu cases across South Australia. Melbourne's Deputy Lord Mayor, Roisina Campbell, will replace Moira Deeming in the top spot on the Liberals' Western Metropolitan Upper House ticket for the Victorian election. Mrs. Deeming was disendorsed after she alleged fellow MP Matthew Guy assaulted her at a community event. Christian commentator and former pastor Stephen McAlpine believes next week's census will find religion is very much alive and well in Australia. That's despite a massive push by secular groups for the population to tick the no religion box. He told Vision Radio, the current debate is raising questions about the framework the nation is built on.
6: What are the foundations of this country? I think those are the questions that people are asking. The arguments won't change. We'll still say 44% of people are religious in a country that says it's secular. That's a huge amount of people. It'll be interesting to see how it goes, but it's generally around what's the direction of Australia, where should we put money, and where should we withhold money? And those will be fiercely contested arguments over the next 5 years.
3: Mr. McAlpine believes that those who write Christianity in the other box will be more committed than ever. That's the latest news. Sport is next.
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3: To sport, and in the AFL, a decision on Josh Fraser's coaching future at Carlton is just days away. Jordan Tunbridge reports.
7: Josh Fraser is yet to decide whether he wants the Carlton coaching job, the club giving him extra time as he mourns the loss of his father last week.
8: Which I appreciate, given what the last week's entailed, so have a discussion with the club next week.
7: The Blues have been interviewing other candidates as Fraser enjoys an excellent run of 9 wins from 11 games as caretaker coach.
8: Now the opportunity for me to take all the information on board, and if I put my hand up, then I am all in. It's been a considered approach in that way, and if I don't put my hand up, there'll be a reason for that.
7: Carlton faces St Kilda at Marvel Stadium on Sunday night in a clash that could shape both clubs' finals hopes.
3: Jordan Tunbridge reporting. An Australian golfer, Carl Phillips, has shot a 5-under par 65 in the opening round of the PGA Tour's Wyndham Championships. That's the latest Vision National News. I'm Gareth Stafford.
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3: Time now for a look at the weather and the capital city forecasts for tonight and tomorrow. Sydney, a low of 7 degrees, then a sunny top of 19. Melbourne down to 9 overnight, a shower or 2 and 17 tomorrow. Brisbane 9 to 24 and sunny. Perth a low of 8, then showers and 16 degrees. Adelaide 10 to 17 with showers easing. Hobart a low of 5, partly cloudy and 15 tomorrow. Canberra a low of minus 3, some morning frost and fog, a max of 15 degrees. Darwin 20 to 31 and sunny. 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
9: Howdy doody, nice to be at your place. Happy Friday to you. We made it to the end of the week. And big warm welcome if you live in Doomadgee in Queensland. They listen to Vision on 88 FM there. Doomadgee, it's an indigenous mission. It's in the Doomadgee Shire, was established on Bailey Point on the Gulf of Carpentaria in 1933. It was destroyed in a cyclone in 1936, and the mission was then relocated to Nicholson River. Now, in about a quarter of an hour, I'm going to tackle a verse in Micah, chapter 6 and verse 8, which I'd encourage you to look up. Give it a read before we cover it in about 10 to 15 minutes or so. Proverbs 11, verse 14 says, "Where there's no guidance, a people falls, but in an abundance of counselors, there's safety." That's Proverbs 11, 14, and welcome to the Worship Hour this evening on Vision.

This is the Worship Hour. I'm Mandy. You're listening to Vision Christian Radio. And I promised I would share Micah 6:8 and then what I've learned about it. So let's start with the verse. Micah 6:8 says, "He's told you what is good and what does the Lord require of you? But to do justice, to love kindness, and to walk humbly with your God." Now, at this point in history, okay, we're in the 21st century. It's been like this for, at the very least, the past 50 years. Many Christians believe

nationalists wanting to take dominion of everything. And then that way we can Christianize everything. And then Jesus can come back. Now, can I just say that the church throughout very much the first 16, 17 centuries of the church did that? They governed everything. They governed the armed forces, governments, the arts, finances, everything, education. They governed everything. And it was pretty bad. It isn't biblical, I might add, either. Rather, it's spiritually and biblically, and I say this guardedly, it's an ignorant kind of a view. It might sound appealing, okay? We want the whole world to be Christian, but there's nowhere in Scripture that commands Christians to take over the world in order for Jesus to come back. What are we supposed to do here on earth in this human life and in the human experience we have? We're supposed to be salt and light. We're supposed to preach the gospel and make disciples. The salt and light of the truth of Jesus, of who he is, what he did, and the salvation that he offers. You can't force it on people. You can't legislate it. You can't bribe or manipulate people into doing it through finance and media. We're supposed to live lives that reflect his life. Did Jesus try to take over the world and rule in every sector of society? No, he didn't. In fact, some people wanted to force him to be the ruler and the king, and he refused. Yeah, he's coming back and he's going to fill that particular position. But that's when he comes back. So how are we supposed to behave? Well, scriptures didn't change between the old and new covenants and that time period. God said through the prophet Micah, what is good and right for the people of God and what he requires of those who belong to him? What does he expect? Do justice. Don't merely expect justice, but do it. That means we do what's right and just. Love kindness. Look around you. There is precious little kindness in the world today, and the world is starving for even just a little bit of kindness. On the contrary, the world is filled with bitterness and hatred and malice. There's malicious of targeting towards anybody who dares think or speak differently, and the backlash when you have a different view can be torrential and unrelenting, yeah? And we're supposed to walk humbly with our God. Being humble means putting ourselves in a low and subservient position, totally opposite to trying to take over the world. This is the Worship Hour, and up next is Jordan Feliz. Fantastic song. It's called Glorify. And this is the Worship Hour. You

Thank you so very much for being with me this evening on the Worship Hour. That's Church Will Sing, I Can't Get Enough, and it's with Bobby Busick and David Dennis. Thank you very much for being with me tonight. I have a little something to share with you from John Newton. Do you know who John Newton is? What an amazing man. John Newton, who was a slave, he was a British man, a white British man. He was a slave. Then he became a slave trader. Then he became a Christian. Then he became a minister and famously wrote the hymn Amazing Grace. This is a quote that is attributed to John Newton. It says, "If the Lord be with us, we have no cause of fear. His eye is upon us, his arm over us, his ear open to our prayer, his grace sufficient, his promises unchangeable." What an amazing statement. And I imagine that if John did say that, he probably preached it from a pulpit. Now, we hear statements like this, and at least my own immediate response is to think, but what about people in closed nations that persecute believers? Many of them living as third-class citizens, they experience violence and threats, and all too often they lose their lives. This has been the case for the past 2,000 years. We talk about it often. And the apostles, I mean, they paid the most incredible price to serve Jesus. So how do we reconcile those really beautiful and gracious words of inspiration from John Newton and the really harsh reality for so many Christians in the past and even today? And still tomorrow. The testimonies of the persecuted church, they reveal most extraordinary supernatural empowerment and equipping and enabling that God gives to them. And they have so much peace and love and trust in God. And they their testimonies show that they stood strong and unshakable, the grace of God equipping them to be unbelievable testimonies of the power of God before their enemies. And they are still inspiring us today. That's how I have to reconcile the words that John Newton said about how God is with us and therefore we have no fear. He's watching over us. His arm is with us. His ear is hearing us and his grace is sufficient. That's how I reconcile it. It's the power of God in the lives of all of his children, with them, sustaining them no matter what they go through. This is the Worship Hour.

0: So good to be with you. I'm Mandy. A little bit of time left for the worship hour. Today is August 7. Can you believe it? Tomorrow I'm actually heading to Western Australia to spend a few days with my sister, who's now in a nursing home. God has been so very gracious. I'm going to go over and see her. I leave tomorrow, but I'll be back at Vision next Thursday. Oh, and just quietly, Shelley Scowen is actually going to fill in and spend some time with you Monday, Tuesday, Wednesday nights here on Night Vision. So Shelley's going to take good care of you. She's good fun. But on August 7 in the year 1409, let me just tell you, there have been a lot of church councils throughout church history, and one of them was called the Council of Pisa. This was a new one to me. I hadn't heard of this one. Basically, the Council of Pisa was convened with the intention of ending what was called the Western Schism or the Great Schism. The Great Schism lasted from 1378 to 1417. So that's 39 years this schism lasted, and during which there were two and then three rival popes. And each of these popes had their own followings, their own group of, quote, sacred college of cardinals, and their own administrative offices. The Council of Pisa was supposed to bring an end to the divisions of the two popes fighting with each other, but all it did was end with a third pope. I asked AI a simple question: can you trust AI? Because it gathers information from everywhere, so you be the judge. But I asked AI a simple question online: why is political power dangerous in the church? And the results that came up, I think personally, were quite profound. One, compromising the gospel because religious leaders are more focused on gaining political and earthly power rather than the proclamation of the gospel. Number two, the loss of a prophetic voice, which occurs when the warnings and admonitions of Scripture are eliminated, bringing about the demise of moral and ethical standards. Thought that was incredible. Number three, division and exclusion because political ideologies are polarizing and bring division, divisive positions into communities. True. And four, idolatry and misplaced hope is a result of the church leaders and the populace putting their trust in the church government and political leadership to bring about a perfect world, something that can never be achieved through human maneuvering, right? We talked about that earlier. And then five, finally, evangelism is hampered because history demonstrates that when the leadership of the church is corrupted, it loses credibility and it drives people away from the church rather than attracting them to it. On all those five points, I think AI got it right. The church has been too political over the centuries, and it's caused so much division, so much bad. The witness and the testimony, well, let's just say it hasn't been very good for the reputation of the church and Christianity. Interesting stuff, yeah? All right, coming up very soon, it's going to be time for Vision National News. And then Focus on the Family. And they've got a conversation between Michael Johnson and Jim Daly. I'm going to be talking about practical dating advice for finding lifelong love. Can I just say, when I got married with the intention of spending my entire life with the same man, my beautiful Ian, and we're still married today. After 42 and a half years, we're still together, still adore him. He's still my best friend. We want our love lives, our marriages, to last for forever. And so the conversation between Michael and Jim tonight, it's going to be having a focus on building really strong friendships and emotional maturity that comes from a relationship with Christ. All right? That's coming up on Focus on the Family next hour on Night Vision.
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2: 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Christian worldview.
3: In this bulletin, an AFL player speaks out after confidential contract details were leaked and Craig Bellamy to coach on in 2027. With more, I'm Gareth Stafford. A security expert argues having a US defence base near Perth would strengthen Australia's sovereignty. The US Navy has set up the same administrative framework as HMAS Stirling that it uses for its standard overseas bases. The federal government claims the US would only have a rotational presence at the facility. But former Home Affairs Chief Mike Pezzullo argues while the US will use the site for its own military purposes, Australia stands to benefit.
4: In effect, the Australia-US alliance is the same concept of two. We're stronger together. Now, is that a compromise of sovereignty, or in fact, is it bolstering our sovereignty because it says that we're stronger with a partner?
3: 2,300 Americans will be deployed to the site. The federal government is reviewing the safeguard mechanism, the primary policy for curbing industrial emissions. The scheme requires the country's largest polluters to annually reduce their greenhouse gas emissions or pay for carbon credits if they go over. The review will examine how effective the policy has been in reducing emissions and if it remains fit for purpose past 2030. The AFL player at the centre of a secret concussion contract has identified himself. Jordan Tunbridge reports.
5: Jake Colajasny has confirmed he was the Geelong player who signed the controversial concussion waiver after days of speculation over his identity. In a statement, the 30-year-old Premiership player says he's disappointed his confidential medical information has become public, but insists he's healthy and feeling good. Cat CEO Steve Hocking admits the club should have notified the AFL of the side agreement, limiting their legal liability of future brain injuries to the player involved.
6: There's no reason, it was just a misstep in the process. I have received a letter, please explain, from the AFL in relation to this matter.
3: Jordan Tunbridge reporting. BHP workers in Port Hedland are preparing for more strike action tomorrow. It follows weeks of negotiations between the miner and the combined ports unions over fairer pay and conditions. WA Premier Roger Cook says he has full faith in both parties to reach a reasonable outcome.
7: I'm sure all the unions are working together to make sure they get the best possible outcome for their workers, and we want them to work with the company to ensure that that company can remain productive, sustainable and profitable.
3: Workers will stop loading ships on Saturday and down tools for 24 hours from 5 o'clock on Sunday morning. Canadian military personnel, including chaplains, have been banned from making references to God or any religious tradition at all public events. The nation's Evangelical Fellowship says the new policy goes beyond just banning prayer. It said the directive even prohibits the acknowledgement to those gathered that some may believe in the divine and others may not. Chaplains can hold voluntary religious services, offer prayers at military funerals, and provide pastoral care to personnel and families, but praying in public is off limits. Egyptian authorities have carried out the death penalty on a man convicted of murdering a Coptic Christian priest more than 4 years after the fatal attack. The priest was accompanying parishioners on a visit to the Alexandria waterfront when he was fatally wounded. That's the latest news. Sport is next.
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3: To sport and in the NRL, Melbourne Storm coach Craig Bellamy has confirmed he will continue coaching in 2027. Speculation has been rife the champion coach will finish at the end of this season due to health issues. While he's not walking away yet, Bellamy admits he won't be staying long term.
8: I'll be coaching next year, but yeah, I think that might be the end. But anyway, we'll see what happens.
3: Bellamy has been coached since 2003, but was recently diagnosed with a neurodegenerative disorder. And a major blow to the Western Bulldogs' hopes of playing in the AFL finals. Scans have confirmed ruckman Tim English has suffered a damage to his MCL. That's the latest Vision National News. I'm Gareth Stafford.
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3: look at the weather and the capital city forecasts for tonight and tomorrow. Sydney, a low of 7 degrees, then a sunny top of 19. Melbourne down to 9 overnight, a shower or 2 and 17 tomorrow. Brisbane 9 to 24 and sunny. Perth a low of 8, then showers and 16 degrees. Adelaide 10 to 17 with showers easing. Hobart a low of 5, partly cloudy and 15 tomorrow. Canberra a low of minus 3, some morning frost and fog, a max of 15 degrees. Darwin 20 to 31 and sunny. 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
15: How are you this evening? 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They listen to Vision on 88 FM in Cervantes. It's a small coastal fishing town, actually north of Perth. It's considered to be the gateway of the Nambung National Park, home to the pinnacles. Have you seen those? They're amazing. Which is a desert area. It's spotted with many different ancient rock pillars in the middle of these shifting sand dunes. Like I said, quite spectacular. You should look them up. They're amazing. The Pinnacles in WA. Now, after Freed People, which isn't going to be too far away this hour, I'm going to give you some background on one of my favourite places in Israel. Specifically, it's called Tel Dan, T-E-L, first word Dan, D-A-N, as in the tribe of Dan. And it's way in the north of Israel, and it's absolutely beautiful and got a fascinating history. I'll tell you about that later. Proverbs 11:25 says, "A generous man will be prosperous, and he who waters will himself be watered." It's Proverbs 11:25. Good evening. Welcome to Night Vision.
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17: And the goal, yes, is marriage. In fact, if you look in the definition of Friends First Dating, we say the goal is a life-giving, lifelong marriage. So that's the goal, but that's not the purpose. The purpose of dating is growing a friendship that might get you there.
18: That's Michael Johnson, and he joins us today on Focus on the Family with Jim Daly, talking about how you can prepare yourself well for marriage. Thanks for joining us. I'm John Fuller.
19: John, we have so many great resources here at Focus on the Family. The way people need to think about this place, it's a treasure trove of help for marriage, pre-marriage, for parents, for guidance on movies and all kinds of things. Mm-hmm. And we're going to share some great basic tools for developing healthy relationships and putting Christ first today as we talk about the dating relationship. Mm-hmm. Do you remember those days?
18: I do, with some fondness and also some sorrow about some of the ways I mismanaged that.
19: Well, maybe we'll get into that.
18: I hope not. Our guest today is Michael Johnson. He's the president and dean of dating at Future Marriage University, which he co-founded with his wife, Julie. And he's written a book called Date Like You Know What You're Doing, Your Date Prep Guide. And that is the basis for our conversation today.
19: Michael, welcome to Focus on the Family.
20: Thank you for having me.
19: Okay, now this dating expert thing, that's quite a label, but you did date quite a bit in college, it sounds like.
20: Well, yeah, you got to understand that I was looking for a believer, and I grew up in St. Louis, and there wasn't a plethora of believers there. That wasn't the buckle of the Bible Belt, at least not ones I was attracted to. But I get to Baylor University in Waco, Texas, and the scales fall from my eyes, and yes, I see that it is good.
19: And this is the motivation for going to Baylor?
20: Well, it's funny you say that, because I honestly, with God as my witness, did not notice that in my visits prior. It wasn't until I showed up for orientation that I was like, oh my goodness, gorgeous, godly women everywhere.
19: And what was your major at Baylor?
20: Well, I was a business major.
19: Okay.
20: Yeah, I maybe went out with 30 different girls,
19: okay,
20: my freshman.
19: And what was your purpose then? What were you, just to have fun, or what was going on?
20: Well, I mean, I wanted a girlfriend really bad. And again,
19: because you wanted to get married or just wanted a girlfriend?
20: Because I wanted a girlfriend.
19: Okay.
20: And marriage was not really a thing that I thought about consciously until my mom gave me a marriage book Christmas of my junior year in college. I was like not dating anybody seriously. I was thinking, thanks, Mom. I get it. You want grandkids. But I read it anyway. And reading that marriage book, it changed my whole perspective on what marriage was, from the gateway to guilt-free sex to maybe something a lot bigger than that, which then changed my perspective from what I was looking for in a girlfriend for like, wow, no, I want to be married. And so then instead of looking for a playmate, I thought, I want to look for a teammate. And it just so happened that while I was trying so hard to get all these other girls to fall for me, which if anybody's watching the video, they can see that was a long shot and it didn't happen. Meanwhile, I had this great friendship with this girl named Julie. And so I come back to Baylor second semester of junior year and I'm like, teammate, yeah. And I always thought she was cute, and suddenly she became gorgeous and she agreed to date me seriously. And yeah, and we did it because we wanted to get married.
19: Let me ask you this. How can couples build that kind of relationship and also direction to aim toward a mission in their dating and then in their marriage?
20: Well, I think it begins with first, and in my book, I give like 10 what we call DTP talks. You've heard of the DTR talk, right? Mm-hmm. Define the relationship. Well, the DTP talk is, why don't you define the person first? And one of those DTP talks, defining the person, is what sense of calling do they have on their life already? And I had a calling on my life. I before I knew I wanted to be married, I knew I wanted to go into the entertainment business, and I had very specific ideas about that. Am I doing that now today? No, but I did for several years in the Christian music industry. But I think that Julie liked that I wasn't just getting a business degree, I wanted to work somewhere.
1: Yeah, you had a purpose.
20: No, meanwhile, I could see that she had a missions mindset too. She didn't have something quite as specific as that. But to answer your question, it starts with the dater actually having a sense of calling on their life already. And then as they date and they meet someone and they're like, oh, that, like if I was to date somebody that knew they were called to foreign missions, yeah, that calling doesn't, I'm not, that doesn't work.
19: Mm. Yeah.
1: Yeah, we had that actual thing rise up in our relationship. We started off as friends, and I think you endorsed that approach, because I figured, like, what's the worst? I get a friend out of this deal. Mm-hmm. But there was, at one point before we got married, my wife said, I really feel called to the mission field. And I had to say, I don't feel called. I don't even know what that means. But if God tells me to do something, I will do it down the road. I mean, I'm not going to resist whatever he has to say. So go back to the friendship thing and talk about the importance of laying that foundation of being a friend.
20: Yeah, well, because whenever I'm dating, thinking, well, are we going to get married? Are we going to get married? Well, is this the person I'm supposed to marry? Am I going to marry them? Where are you living? You're trying to live in the future, and you can't live in the future. And so we separate the goal and the purpose of dating. Mm-hmm. And the goal, yes, is marriage. In fact, if you look in the definition of Friends First Dating, we say the goal is a life-giving, lifelong marriage. So that's the goal, but that's not the purpose. The purpose of dating is growing a friendship that might get you there. And again, you said you did this, it sounds like intentionally. Mm-hmm. Julie and I did this unintentionally, but bottom line, we grew this friendship, and it's like once the friendship like kind of caught fire. In fact, we'd say, and it felt like falling in love, but really we more or less grew in love because we had this friendship that was just so close, so connected. Even coming here today for this broadcast, my wife and I laughed over two or three stupid, silly. If you would have been in the car with us, you probably wouldn't exactly been exactly on the same page, but that's the friendship we have. Mm. So when you can encourage them, yeah, no, the focus is not, are you going to get married? Is this the person you're going to marry? Are you going to marry? No, the focus is, how is that friendship working? Well, you know, we had a lot of miscommunications again on the last date. Mm. That's facts that you need to focus on. Or, man, we had this hard conversation the other day, and I thought about what she said, and I changed my mind. I think she's right. Mm. In fact, that's really wise. I see that's facts you want to focus on. You want to move forward with that.
19: Let me ask you, you have a story about, this is kind of funny, because so you said you dated 30 girls in college.
20: Freshman year in college.
19: Okay, so you did mention in the book, one girl that broke your heart. So you brought this up. It's not me. Yeah, so everybody don't get mad at me. But you call her Danielle. Yeah, I'm sure you've changed her name.
4: Yes.
19: But what did she do?
20: Well, she didn't do anything. But I came sophomore year thinking, let's do that again. Let's go out with a bunch of different girls. And when I say go out with 30 different girls, I don't mean a dating relationship. I mean like we went on a date or two or three dates, but it was just like that. But that said, I come my sophomore year, going to do the same thing, and I fall hard for this girl named Danielle. I mean, well, not really, but that's what we're calling her. I mean, I'm just head over heels. And at the same time, I could clearly perceive she is not that into me. And I said, God, how did this happen? And I distinctly felt God say, oh, so you want my opinion now?
1: Mm.
20: And I was like, I struggle with self-righteousness there, just saying, I was like, want your opinion now? Do I need to remind you that I waited till I got to a school where I could meet Christian girls before I ever dated at all? And we did good Christian things. I wanted to find out their testimony. There was no speaking in tongues. There's no laying on of hands. You know, I went through how righteously and well I did it. And when I was done with my little diatribe, I was like, are you saying you wanted me to like ask, like pray, like, Lord, should I ask Danielle out? He's like, yes.
19: So that what you would say what you learned was to go to the Lord with everything.
20: Absolutely. And not just, it's not about following the rules. It's not, I mean, yes, you want to follow God's law, but it's about the relationship. And I'm like, hey, God, I got this. I got all these rules. I'm obeying all your rules here. And all the while, God's like, no, I want to be a part of this.
1: Yeah.
20: And so, that rocked me. And I didn't go out with as many girls my sophomore year.
1: That's good.
20: John, that's good.
1: So, Michael, I go back to my dating years, and there was this big nebulous God's will. And that has some effect here to what you're talking about, because did you pray, Lord, should I ask this person out? Should I ask this person out for marriage? How does the greater God's will understanding affect our dating?
20: Well, I like to think of it like having three legs to the stool. By the way, let's back up first and say what most people base knowing God's will on in dating, and that's feelings. I knew God told me, but I think let's back that up with, yes, seeking Him in prayer, yes, being in His Word, but then also seeking community with believers. Those are the three commitments that you really need to have. The commitment to knowing God's word, seeking Him in prayer, and pursuing community with the believers, so that then when I have these feelings for this girl, and when I pray, I sense God like, yeah. Mm. In fact, I'll tell you what happened. Junior year, I was like, God, do you think Julie and I should date seriously? Actually, I felt like God said, if you wanted to date Julie seriously, I'd be pleased with that. And I said, please, because we're going to get married? And I felt like he said, no, I'm just saying, I mean, if you wanted to date, you know, take your relationship to the next level, that would be nice. Nice because we're going to get married. I don't feel like he said. I feel like I just had the green light to move forward. But then that third thing that so many people neglect is that community with believers. So when it comes to, you know, looking at community, the best story that I tell in my book, it is probably the best story I tell in my book. I live with the same three guys, sophomore, junior, senior year in college. but my freshman year, one of my roommates had dated Julie. Seriously, not just like I was doing, going out with all those girls, but like as a girlfriend. And she broke up with him. And then they went out again as boyfriend, girlfriend, and she broke up with him again. Junior year, I'm not sure how over her he is. I really don't know. It's not a point of conversation I have with this roommate. But I decided that January after reading that book that my mom gave me and looking at Julie and thinking, hey, I got a teammate. I'm like, I talked to her about let's date seriously. But then I'm like, how am I going to tell my roommates? How am I going to tell them? Yancey and Pete say great. My college pastors say great. How are my roommates going to affirm this? And lo and behold, one of my roommates comes into the room, not the one that dated her. And he said, hey, were you and Julie, have you and Julie ever thought about dating seriously? I was like, Julie who? I mean, I felt like Bob Newhart, like I just fumbling all over myself. And he goes, well, Stuart, Greg, and I were talking, and we just felt like you guys get along so well. And Greg just said he'd really hate

0: ancient Greek that, you know, and I'm not I am kind of discounting that. But I mean, for every person that believes the Lord told me and they're happily married today, there's somebody else that believes the Lord told me and they're divorced. Mm. And for every one of those, there's someone that believes the Lord told me and they never got married. And for every one of those, there's someone that believes the Lord told me and they never actually spoke to each other.
1: So you have to be careful about the voices you listen to and not let the feelings drive what's going on.
0: Well, let's just consider that maybe there's this other guy that has access to your soul, the one who shall not be named. And maybe he comes across like an angel of light. Mm. And maybe he can make you think that he's the Lord and that he's identified this right person. So just, again, the three legs. Yes, seek God in prayer, pursue community with believers, and know his word. Mm-hmm. And when those come together, it's beautiful.
1: Yeah, appreciate that.
2: Let me ask you about cohabiting, because that's a big issue in the church today, where, you know, the idea is, if we can just kind of test drive this relationship, see if we can live in the same room. The data on it is very bad.
0: Yeah,
2: that's the most critical component of this. I don't recall exactly the number, but it's a high percentage of couples that don't survive that to make it into marriage. Now, you might be saying, well, that proves the point then. There's something binding about marriage that is not binding about cohabitation, and that's the big difference, is that cohabitation can break apart because I get up and I don't feel like being engaged with you anymore, being involved with you anymore. Yeah. Whereas marriage, you know, there's a commitment there that's so critical that even though I don't like being here right now, I'm married to you. I got to figure it out.
0: Yeah.
2: And that's a bond that goes beyond cohabitation, which is probably why so many cohabitors don't make it.
0: Yeah. You know, it's an entirely different mindset. It's the try before you buy mindset, which is so different from what the decision you gentlemen made when you're like, I'm giving my life to you. I'm pledging my life to you. I'm going to love, honor, and serve you however I can.
2: Why in your 20s does it feel so logical and so mature, though, to try this out?
0: Because it does look like it makes sense. Like, why would I want, we wouldn't do it with a roommate. I'm going to commit to living with you for the rest of my life. No, we'll see how this works. But the reality is, even if you get along with someone really well for 5 years, it doesn't mean you're going to get along with them really well for your lifetime. Many married people do that. So what is the difference between cohabiting for 5 years before you marry versus just getting married and being married 5 years? And you really have to have a sense of commitment. And again, that's one of the things we talk about in the book is not so much like, oh, let's move in together and let's see if this works. But no, you want to find someone who already has shown that they can commit. Because when you hear about their work situation, they're committed. When you see the friends that they hang out with, they're committed. They aren't bouncing from church to church or young adult group to young adult group. They're committed. And it is that quality that makes a marriage last. It is not how well you mesh together, because we all three at this table and you listening know several couples that are very happily married that have so little in common, but they just make it work. And other couples that, like, you know, they split apart and you're so surprised because they seem just perfect. So I understand it looks like it makes sense to move in together. But you really test the relationship by seeing, will this person wait?
2: Well, but the most important thing is coming back to, what must I do to honor God in this relationship, in every relationship? Mm-hmm. And, you know, I think in my 20s, that's what I began to realize. You know, it's back to what you said at the very beginning. Did you ask me about dating her? I mean, did you ask me about marrying her? That's what it is. And then you've got to curtail that appetite until you find that person that will be the potential mate, and then behave yourself beforehand. Mm-hmm. So, I just feel like that's part of honoring the Lord. And then he honors you and blesses you for doing that.
0: And maybe not like you think. This is not, you know, prosperity gospel, right? But it's just, no. When I obey, I am going to be blessed. Probably. Yeah.

0: not like I thought with $1 million, but there is a blessing. There's a peace. There's a joy.
1: What does it mean to be emotionally healthy in Christ so that you can do this in a God-honoring way? Mm-hmm. You know, I just, as we're talking, I'm just talking about those, again, 20s, maybe 30-something now because people are marrying a little later. Mm-hmm. But it's just that maturity, just settling in. Mm-hmm. So you do know what you're wanting. A, you do know you want to get married. You don't want to do this life single.
0: Yeah.
1: So the point is, begin to act on that. I mean, you're now an adult. You've got to think through these things so that you're not acting like a child and behaving like a child, but you're thinking through, what's my responsibility? Am I emotionally mature in Christ? Mm-hmm. Wow. That is a good question for a 20-something.
0: Yeah.
1: And if not, how do I get there?
0: Yeah. Well, and I look at that in my relationship with Julie. If Julie and I, if we would have dated seriously my freshman year, it would have been probably the same train wreck that my roommate encountered dating her. And it wouldn't have been her. It would have been me. Because I told you I showed up at college like I want a girlfriend. But I got these guy friends that really centered me. So that's a huge part of that maturity that I see so often young adults lacking. And I'll talk about the guys specifically, just because for obvious reasons, I'm usually talking to the young adult guys individually. And I'm just like, man, you aren't plugged into a church. You're not really known by anybody. You're sharing these deep, dark secrets with me, and you're telling me your best friends don't know those things. That's emotional maturity, mm-hmm. when you have that kind of community that is around you. And it is that community that then made what would have been a terrible decision freshman year to being a really great decision junior year, because I knew even if things don't work out with Julie, Yancey, Pete, Fred, Greg, Stewart, my college pastor, Craig, I'm all right with them. I'm good with them. But also, you know, being disciplined about being with the Lord, being disciplined about spending time with Him, not as an obligation. Well, I mean, maybe as an obligation, just like, John, do you have to be disciplined about spending time with your wife? Mm-hmm. Jim, do you have to be disciplined? Or does it just kind of happen just naturally, especially with your travel schedule?
1: I think that was a trick question.
2: Yeah, I think so.
1: So, you know, how do you encourage young people to take that first step in the preparation for marriage? You know, what if somebody's hearing this today going, okay, I haven't really been thinking about it. I'm at Baylor. I've dated 30 women my freshman year. I mean, just roll the clock back.
0: Yeah.
1: What would the old have heard that would have gone, okay, I got to change what I'm doing?
0: Well, if any huge endeavor requires going to class, talking to experts, on the job training, I guess, experience, if you want to say it, and reading books. Read Sacred Marriage by Gary Thomas. Read Love and Respect by Emerson Eggerichs.
1: That is the meat of how to do it right.
0: So reading books, go to classes. I what if young adult guy in, let's say you're 30, and what if you went to a marriage seminar and people are like, well, we're your spouse. And you're like, well, actually, I'm just trying to learn things ahead of time.
2: Hmm.
0: And what if one of those married couples had a phone with a number in it of a single girl that they were like, oh my word, she needs to meet that. Now I'm joking a little bit, but seriously, do some online things. So go to class, and talk to experts. Who are the experts? We call them rock stars around Future Marriage University, but people that have been married 30 plus years that when you look at their marriage, you're like, I want that. I want what they have in that. I want what they have. Well, take them out to coffee. Find out, you know, how did they get together? What mistakes and smart things did they do? And here's the irony, getting the real life experience, usually people think that has to be dating experience. Like, oh, I guess I got to go out with 30 different girls. No, that's like experience getting along with your roommates. That's experience getting along at work. That's experience making sacrifices at your church so this girl can go on this mission trip because you and your small group sent her. That's the kind of experience. No. not experience between the sheets, experience above the sheets, where you will live the vast majority of your married life. But learning in those contexts of how to have, you know, healthy relationships.
1: Yeah. Well, we've covered it, and now you got to get the book because it'll cover more. But Michael, thanks so much for being with us today.
0: Again, thank you.
2: What an insightful conversation. And I hope you feel equipped to further develop your relationship with your significant other, whatever stage you're in. Now, if you're already married, I hope you'll share this with your single friends and family. And Michael's book is such a helpful resource for singles. It's called Date Like You Know What You're Doing. You can look for that at your favorite online retailer or local bookseller. Thanks for listening to Focus on the Family with Jim Daly. I'm John Fuller.
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0: This is Night Vision. Happy Friday. I'm Mandy, and I'm not sure if you've heard of Red Jihad before or not. I've only just heard of it myself, actually. Red Jihad. It's a term being used to describe the strange convergence of different groups and worldviews that in and of themselves are polar opposites of each other. But they come together for one purpose, which is the destruction of our current civilization, which is based on our Judeo-Christian values and foundations. I mean, it's been like head-scratching for so many people to see the likes of, say, neo-Nazis who themselves embrace white supremacism. They can align themselves with the pro-Palestine movement, which is typically not Caucasian. And they align with the LGBT movement, which also aligns itself with the pro-Islam movements, which are opposed to them. We call them strange bedfellows because in all their social and political views, they're diametrically opposed to each other, hostile even, but they only actually have one point that they do agree on. It's the overthrow of the West, the dismantling of all Western societies. They don't agree on what society is going to look like after the downfall of the current governmental systems and social, you know, foundations that we have, only that it has to be overthrown. And apparently they haven't thought about how each of those fringe groups are all going to get along after the fall of civilization, because all they will do is fight with one another to enforce their own personal views and subcultures. All right. There's also another view about these extremist groups, with some researchers suggesting that they don't have any really real ideology at all, that the banners they stand under are hollow. They're just a smokescreen for violence, and violence for violence's sake, which is driven by misanthropy, which is a general hatred for society and humanity. Online status, notoriety and sadism. That's what they're after. It sounds so healthy, doesn't it? I'm sarcastic there, of course. The author of the article that I read believes that description to be a bit incomplete, though, because she suggests that belonging, notoriety and social status might explain why an individual joins some of these networks and groups. Like a young person might enter the ISIS terrorist group because they're seeking purpose and brotherhood. But no one would ever suggest that ISIS doesn't have an ideology, because they do. I mean, personally, this is just my own personal point of view, I think a large responsibility for how young people in particular think has to be laid at the feet of both the mainstream media and educational systems. And then you factor in social media on top of that, which become an echo chamber without any kind of governance or critical analysis of the claims made by these fringe groups and individuals, and it's brainwashing and conditioning on steroids. That's how I see it. So the author of the article of Red Jihad concluded that the Red Jihad movement is united by a mutual desire for the destruction of the West, and our answer as Christians really must be, and she said, clarity, courage to identify and answer their behaviours and propaganda, and a renewed confidence in what we are defending. We are defending the Judeo-Christian worldview and ideology that has built some of the most free, safe, educated, developed, prosperous societies in all human history. And just quietly, the author is a lady who was formerly a devout Muslim who came to faith in Jesus. I would go so far as to say that she knows what she's talking about. Love to know your views. You can email me at radio@vision.org.au.
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0: Welcome to Night Vision this evening. Pleasure, as it always is, to spend some time with you. Please don't go anywhere. Pastor Adam Ramsey's coming up with Freed People in just a moment on Night Vision.
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5: Welcome to Freed People. Each day, we bring you the good news straight from God's Word in a way that is engaging, practical, and above all, Jesus-focused. Today, Pastor Adam Ramsey reaches the third ministry in Romans 1, Proclamation, where Paul insists that the gospel is for everyone and every saved person is a sent person.
6: And finally, we have the ministry of Proclamation, verse 14. Paul says, I am under obligation both to Greeks and to barbarians, both to wise and to the foolish. It's a way of just kind of repeating the first phrase. Greeks were known for their intellectualism and their wisdom. Barbarians were basically non-Greek people known for illiteracy or brutishness or a lack of learning. And Paul is saying the gospel's for everyone. Don't care how many degrees you've got, is what he's saying. The gospel is for everyone. I am under obligation to everyone, the whole range of learning within a society like Rome, he says. So I am eager to preach the gospel to you also who are in Rome. Rome that had some of the most intelligent minds in the world. Rome that had some of the most depraved and difficult and brutal lived circumstances in the world. And Paul says, I am eager to preach the gospel to you all. He's reminding us that his commission as an apostle is that he's been set apart for the gospel of God. And the gospel is not good advice. It is not just a nice example. It is good news that is proclaimed. And Paul, he has the ministry of proclamation. And so do you, if you are in Christ. Now, that's going to look different for all of us. In fact, most of us aren't going to strap a mic on our head and stand up in front of a large group of people like this and preach like what I'm doing right now or like what Paul's doing as he writes these letters and is eager to preach there. Many of us won't do that. Some of you are going, thank the living God that I don't need to do that. Because fear of public speaking for many outranks the fear of death. It's like, I would rather die than do that. And while not every one of us will necessarily proclaim like this, every believer, listen, every believer has been included in the spread of the gospel that comes as we gossip the gospel, as we give witness to what Jesus has done for us and who he is in our lives right now. And that message of the gospel is what God is going to work through to change the world. And every one of us have been included in that message. Of spreading it to the world. Liberty, Jesus did not rise from the grave and give his followers a great idea or a great suggestion, but a great commission. And every saved person is a sent person. Every single believer this side of heaven owes good news to every person who's not yet a believer this side of hell. We have been commissioned. And Paul says, I am eager to preach that life-changing, direction-changing good news of the gospel. In fact, so much so, he uses the language, I am under obligation to preach it to you. To believers and unbelievers, because there is no such thing as a post-gospel reality in the Christian life, just to be clear. He wants to preach it to everyone, to the Greeks, to the barbarians, to those who are in Christ, to those who are not yet in Christ. It's the power of God to salvation for all who believe. It's the power of God that sanctifies us as we remember who we are in Christ and press on in the power of the Holy Spirit. Everyone needs the gospel. You don't graduate needing the gospel. And Paul says, I am under obligation to preach this gospel. Now, that's another way of saying I am a debtor. I am indebted to the gospel of grace and to preaching that gospel to you. Now, in what ways is Paul in debt? In what ways are we in debt when it comes to the gospel of grace? Well, there's two ways that you can be in debt to someone, right? The first way is you might give me $1,000 and I am in debt to you until I pay you back. That's the first way to be in debt. The second way that you can be in debt, which this is speaking to, is if someone else gives me $1,000 to pass on to you, then I am a debtor to you until that task has been fulfilled. And that's what Paul is getting at here. He's saying the gospel that I have received, Jesus has commissioned me to declare, and therefore I am a debtor to you until I preach the gospel to you and I share with you the good news that I myself have received. And we're just being reminded here, Liberty, that until God calls our number and calls us home, we should live as if He intends to bring at least one more person into the kingdom, one more person into the family of God through your witness as you pray for them and share the gospel with them. That is the power of God for salvation. And that's where he goes in verse 16. For I am not ashamed of the gospel. And we will see next week, there might be many reasons why someone might feel ashamed. But Paul says, I'm not ashamed of the gospel. Why? For it is the power of God for salvation to everyone who believes, to the Jew first and also to the Greek. And we'll unpack that some more next week. But the power of the gospel is in its explosive capacity to completely transform our minds, our hearts, and the entire trajectory of our lives. Because this is exactly what happened to Paul, isn't it? Paul, who is going this way, all right, I'm going to kill me some Christians, meets the risen Jesus, is transformed by the essence of the gospel, which is Christ himself crucified and risen. And now Paul is going this way, following Jesus across the world to share that message. Paul is saying, the gospel changed me. It's the power of God for salvation to everyone who believes. And he's reminding this little church in the middle of the largest city in the world that you have a message. You have a light. You have a power that no darkness can extinguish. And the message of the gospel and the reality of the church is going to outlast even Rome, that would have looked all omnipotent and scary to so many. Just look from the outside, looking in this at a surface level. How in the world is the gospel going to penetrate in and change the depravity of a place like Rome? But as history reminds us, the church of Jesus Christ is going to outlast every nation, every kingdom, and every empire that has existed and that will ever exist. And this little fledgling church in Rome, in the middle of the mightiest city on earth, will outlast the pomp and power and glory of that city. Let me ask you, who's afraid of the Roman Empire still? That which made entire armies tremble. Who's afraid of Rome? One historian, Rodney Stark, points out that by the end of 150 AD, about a century or so after Paul writes the words to this church in Rome, there's about 40,000 followers of Jesus across the Roman Empire. That's 40,000 out of 60 million. Barely a drop in the bucket. But go another 100 years, and by 250 AD, there's 1.2 million believers in the Roman Empire. 50 years on, by 300 AD, there is now 6 million or so believers, about 10% of the population of the Roman Empire. And by 350 AD, just three short centuries after the writing of this letter, there are over 34 million professing believers, over 50% of the entire empire of Rome. And little did these believers in Rome know the ways in which the message of the gospel, the power, the dynamite, the dunamis of the gospel would change not only their lives and not only their city, but the entire world as we know it. That's the story that the gospel sweeps us up into. And as the band come on up, that's the story that continues to transform people's hearts and people's minds and people's lives and people's trajectories every single day, even to this day. You and I are a part of a story that God is writing in this world and a mission that cannot fail. And we've been included to open our mouths, and we do the telling and Jesus does the saving. Amen? That means the pressure's off. So let's get after it. But the responsibility is on, so let's get after it. And the gospel is the power of God for salvation. And that just, man, that encourages me so much. It means the power of God for salvation is not riding on my eloquence as the messenger, but on the power of the gospel as the message, as the Spirit of God applies it in people's hearts. And I tell it, and we say it, and the Spirit of God does the regenerating, life-giving, resurrecting work in people's hearts as we do. We've been included with a ministry of prayer and a ministry of presence, so let's keep showing up prayerfully, gratefully, proclaiming good news to one another and to the world around us, trusting that God is accomplishing His purposes through us as we do. Jesus is
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0: Thank you very much for joining me on Night Vision this evening. That's Madison Watkins with God You Are. And it's almost time for Today with Pastor Jeff Vine, so please don't go anywhere. But before we get there, I do want to tell you about a place in Israel called Tel Dan. Again, it's one of my favorite, I mentioned this earlier, one of my favorite places in all the world, Israel is, but Tel Dan is amazing. As far as this site is concerned, it's beautiful because of the vegetation, the water course, the Jordan River actually starts right there at Tel Dan. The archaeological site is super special, although it's too big for us to see all in one sitting because we don't always have as much time there as we'd like. But there's really a couple of really interesting things that make Tel Dan a highlight. Years ago during what we used to have on the breakfast show called Home Group on Vision during the breakfast show, when we studied an enormous number of biblical personalities, and one of the people that we studied was Jeroboam, who was the first king of the northern kingdom of Israel after the nation split in half. There was Israel to the north, Judah to the south, the southern kingdom. The split took place after Solomon died and his son Rehoboam took the throne. He was such a poor king that the nation divided, with the 10 northern tribes in Israel and Judah and Benjamin made up Judah in the south. So when Jeroboam thought about his situation, he realized that in order for the 10 northern tribes to continue worshipping the Lord, they would want to return to Jerusalem in Judah, the southern kingdom, to the temple, to offer sacrifices and participate in various feasts and festivals like, you know, Passover, Shavuot, Sukkot. And he didn't want them to do that because they might decide that they wanted the nation to reunite and he wouldn't be king anymore. So he established a parallel religious system in the northern kingdom, complete with festivals, feasts, Sabbaths, places to offer sacrifice. His religious system mimicked the faith of the Jewish people, or Judaism, which was established by Moses. Two sites for sacrifice were set up in the northern kingdom, one in the south, one in the north of Israel. One was at Bethel in the south, and that was a site for worship and sacrifice, and one was in Dan in the north. So when we visit Tel Dan, this is a site where one of the two golden calf altars was established by Jeroboam. I'll never forget the first time we visited Tel Dan because I was so excited because I'd been studying Jeroboam and his counterfeit religion, and suddenly there I was walking in the ruins of the ancient city of Dan and walking right over the place where the altar used to be. Where there is today, there's a frame of what the ancient altar and shape looked like. It was really big, actually. The dangerous thing about Jeroboam's counterfeit religion is that it included many of the things that looked like what was like the original. But basically it was paganism branded and Judaized to make it acceptable. And of course, the lesson that we all learn is the same. You can't take the world, the counterfeit religion, religious feasts and festivals and bits and pieces from other religious practices and traditions and simply Christianize them by putting a cross on them and badging them as being acceptable. God didn't tolerate it or accept it from his people in the northern kingdom of Israel, and he's not going to accept it from us either. Anyway, Tel Dan is also right on the border with Lebanon, and we can look over very close to Lebanese villages that are in the very near distance, and we learn just how close Israel is to her neighbour, because Israel is tiny geographically. And it's also the site of what is probably the oldest ancient arch in the whole world. They call it the arch, or Abraham's arch, because it's very, very likely that Abraham and Sarah passed through this arch and this ancient city on their way from Haran to the Promised Land when God was leading them there. It's the most amazing sight, honestly. It's just remarkable. This is Night Vision, and Today with Pastor Jeff Vines is coming up.
1: August 11 is Census Night, where we can all play a role in Australia's future. One of the most contentious questions in the census is around religion. We asked researcher Ruth Powell what the census actually means when it asks what religion you identify as.
2: There's believing, belonging, and behaving. When we're talking about identifying, we're talking about a statement of belonging. Do I feel I belong to this group? The other parts of being religious, though, are how you believe. Do you believe in God? What do you believe about Jesus? And then there's behaving. Do you pray? That's a religious behavior. Do you read the Bible?
1: Whether you believe, belong, or behave like a Christian, we encourage you to express your faith on Census Night by selecting the box that best describes you. 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
6: No education deals with the problem of humanity, which is the heart of man. 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
0: Hello and welcome. My name is Bill and this is Today with Jeff Vines. In today's episode, Pastor Jeff is continuing in the book of Daniel with a message called Gifts and Talents. King Nebuchadnezzar challenges his wise priests to reveal a dream and interpret that dream. As Daniel chapter 2 tells us, they can't do it. And Daniel trusts God to enable him to help the king. Here's Pastor Jeff to begin the message.

I love to see somebody who's been gifted to use their talent for a purpose greater than themselves. It's inspiring, isn't it? When somebody you can tell has a very, very cool gift. I know cool is not the greatest word I could use, but I wish I could play the piano. I wish I could. How many of you sing in the shower? How many of you sing very well in the shower? Yeah, okay. Now, here's my question to you. Do you think there's ever applause in heaven? Do you think there's ever a time where the angels just break out in applause and God the Father high-fives the Son and the Holy Spirit's just, you know, pumped? Is there ever a time you think that happens? And I know on one occasion we were told that when somebody far from God comes near to God, that happens. But, you know, there's another time that happens. There's a time that something we do catalyzes this round of applause in heaven, so much so that Jesus can't wait to tell us about it until we get to heaven. So he mentions it in his preaching in the New Testament. And I want to take you through this, Daniel chapter 2, and lead you to that place. We're in a series called Now, and we're asking the question, how is it that you and I as Christians can live in this non-Christian world? And we discover that there is a definitive way that you and I are supposed to live. And when we live that way, and we're not just talking about purity and holiness and doing everything right, but when we live that way, there's applause that just circulates through heaven that culminates or crescendos in the day that we meet Jesus. So I'm in Daniel chapter 2, and we find a king who's had a dream. This is what it says in verse 1. In the second year of his reign, Nebuchadnezzar had dreams. His mind was troubled, and he could not sleep. Now, here's a guy that is not a weak king. This is not typical of King Nebuchadnezzar not being able to sleep. He's one of the greatest leaders in human history. Archaeological digs have unearthed astounding information about this guy. He's powerful, strategic. He's a very clever leader. He's also, historians believe, responsible for the Hanging Gardens of Babylon, which was one of the seven wonders of the ancient world. So not only is he confident and calculating and competent, he's very creative. He's also a very powerful king. Daniel 5:19, those the king wanted to put to death, he put to death. Those he wanted to promote, he promoted. So here's a king that has enormous power, but the wind has gone out of his sails and he can't sleep because he keeps having this dream that is irritating. It's causing great concern and worry. Have you ever had a dream again and again? You just wake up and you start walking the halls? Well, here's the dream. The great king sees a great statue of great splendor. The head of the statue is pure gold. The chest and arms are of silver. The belly and thighs are of bronze. The legs are of iron. The feet are partly of iron and partly baked clay. And the thing that concerns him is one, here is a strong statue with feet of clay, and then there's this rock, a tiny rock, not made with human hands, that comes out of the heavens and strikes this statue, and it crumbles to the ground, and then this little rock grows into this enormous mountain. The reason King Nebuchadnezzar is troubled, now stay with me, you got to do the homework if you expect the good stuff to come out. The reason the king is troubled is because he's smart, he knows basically, generally speaking, what this dream means, that there is a strong kingdom that has feet of clay, and one day this little rock is going to destroy it. So think about it. You and I don't have the gift of dream interpretation, but if we, even though we don't, if we heard King Nebuchadnezzar's dream, we could make a pretty good guess, couldn't we? And King Nebuchadnezzar knows that. He wants not a general interpretation, he wants a specific interpretation. Because he hopes that by discovering a few of the identities of the players involved, he'll be able to circumvent the process, attack first, annihilate his enemy, and then save his kingdom. He's kind of like Doc Brown in Back to the Future. He's hoping that your future hasn't been written yet. No one's has. Your future is whatever you make it, so make it a good one. King Nebuchadnezzar is trying to produce a good future. He wants to be worshiped and adored by future generations. And the very reason he came to Babylon in the first place was to build an enormous and an impressive self. And now here is this pesky little stone that's going to ruin everything. So he says, who will tell me what this dream means? Now, the next part of chapter 2 is he calls for the Chaldeans. The Chaldeans are the Babylonian wise men. They have a degree in pseudoscience called divination.
They communicate with the evil spirits. They believe strongly in astrology, and they believe that the stars can enable them to interpret dreams. Now, here's what I didn't know that I learned this past week. King Nebuchadnezzar was not a fan. He thought these dream interpreters were charlatans because every time he got the interpretation, it was so general, anybody could have given it. He thinks it's all carnival trickery. But he can't put an end to the wise men because they're so steeped in Babylonian culture that if he were to do that, it would be political suicide. So instead, he decides he's going to call these guys together. And he is sleepless in Babylon. So if he's not sleeping, neither is anyone else. And he says, tell me the interpretation of this dream. But when he speaks to the Chaldeans, he says with a twist, if you are really able to do what you claim you're able to do, if you really are in touch with the supernatural world, and if the supernatural world does indeed exist and communicates with you, and you as a priest have this special power to be a medium between supernatural world and our world, then not only can you tell me the interpretation of the dream, you should be able to tell me the dream as well. Tell me what I dreamed. Now, the problem with this is these guys have been living off the palace food, the palace wine, the palace harem, everything. They're paid handsomely for being able to translate these dreams. And Nebuchadnezzar is going to call them on the carpet. He says, okay, guys, your time is up. Either tell me the dream and its meaning, or you know what I'm going to do? I'm going to kill all of you and your houses are going to be turned to rubble. That's pressure, man. That's pressure. What is their response? They respond by saying, no one can do what you ask. Now, that is a telling statement because basically what they're telling the king, king, we're just kidding. Nobody really knows the supernatural world. And if there is one, it doesn't really communicate to us. I mean, I know this science that we've been educated in, but tell you the truth, nobody can do what you're asking. We can't tell you what you dreamed. We don't know. But if you tell us, we'll take a good shot at the meaning. King Nebuchadnezzar is so angry that in verse 12, he orders the execution of all the wise men of Babylon. So the decree was issued to put the wise men to death, and the men were sent to look for Daniel and his friends to put them to death. Now again, why is the king so angry? Well, he knows what the dream means ultimately. And we spend so much time as theologians or people trying to understand the Bible, we want to understand what each kingdom, what kingdoms are represented by each section of the statue. And there's so much to talk about in Daniel 2 because the only plausible explanation, if Daniel did write this around 530 BC, the only way he would know about the coming Medo-Persians and the Greek kingdom and the Romans and beyond was if this was a supernatural book, if it was the word of God. That's a sermon in and of itself. But what you and I need to learn is why is this narrative included for you and me? What is all this about? King has a dream, it's interpreted, Daniel interprets it. He has this vision of a huge statue of kingdoms that will come, but they will all be destroyed. The stone comes out of nowhere, it's supernatural, not made with hands. Why do we care about that? Now, stay with me, be patient. The king is very angry. Well, part of it is because he's losing sleep. You ever get irritable when you're not sleeping? He's angry. So what does he do? Part of what he does is he says, okay, just kill all these guys. Just kill all the wise men. That's a little bit over the top, isn't it? Just kill them all. Kill them dead. Do away with them. And the problem with that is Daniel, Shadrach, Meshach, and Abednego are part of the wise men. Now, they're not part of this particular committee or meeting, but they are some of the wise men, which means that they're going to be killed. They're going to die. Now, when Daniel hears the news that this is happening, he believes in the supernatural world. He believes that there is a God, and this God speaks for all who will hear. He wants desperately to hear from God, and he knows that this time is the time that he can contextualize his monotheism into a culture that's polytheistic. Maybe this is the time he can show that there truly is just one God. And he also believes that he's been sent to this time and this place and given a specific gift to help a king who is far from God come near to God. So Daniel goes to his small group, Shadrach, Meshach, and Abednego, and he says to the boys, boys, I got to tell you, unless we understand this dream and interpret it, we're all going to die. And what's amazing is before Daniel knows with certainty that God is going to tell him the dream and its meaning, look what happens in verse 14. When Arioch, the commander of the king's guard, had gone out to put to death the wise men of Babylon, Daniel spoke to him with wisdom and tact.
We keep hearing this about Daniel, wisdom intact. He asked the king's officer, why did the king issue such a harsh decree? Arioch then explained the matter to Daniel. At this, Daniel went into the king and asked for time so that he might interpret the dream for him. This is amazing because how did Daniel get Arioch not to kill him? Arioch's supposed to kill Daniel, Shadrach, Meshach, and Abednego, and if he doesn't do it, the king's probably going to kill him. But Daniel's so respected because of the type of person that he is, he actually gets Arioch to pause and to allow Daniel to have an audience with the king, and then he convinces the king to wait, just give us some time, and we'll tell you the dream and its interpretation. But Daniel assumes that God is going to give him the dream and the interpretation, which is why he asks for time. Why does he do this? Because Daniel has an inner conviction that God has given him particular gifts, it is peculiar, the ability to interpret dreams, to be used at the highest level of the state for the purposes of God. And this is exactly what Daniel was doing. Daniel's priority was what then? Kingdom of God, right? Kingdom of God. He lives for, we talked about that last week. He lives for the kingdom of God. He lives to see the kingdom of God progress. So this is a perfect opportunity for him. And what happens? He's right. God did tell him the dream and the interpretation. And Daniel is so happy, he sings a song. Let me tell you, if God told you something that was going to spare your life, you'd be happy and you'd sing a song too. And listen to the words, because we learn a lot. Praise be to the name of God forever and ever. Wisdom and power are his. He changes times and seasons. He deposes kings and raises up others. He gives wisdom to the wise and knowledge to the discerning. He reveals deep and hidden things. He knows what lies in darkness, and light dwells with him. I thank and praise you, God of my ancestors. You have given me wisdom and power. You have made known to me what we ask of you. You have made known to us the dream of the king. So let's hold off on the application just for a moment. Daniel interprets the dream of the king. He tells them this is what it means. And here's his translation. Your majesty, verse 37, you are the king of kings. Now Nebuchadnezzar, who came to Babylon to build a splendiferous self, is going to be happy to hear those words. You're the man. You're the king of kings. The God of heaven has given you dominion and power and might and glory. In your hands he has placed all mankind and beasts of the field and the birds in the sky. Wherever they live, he has made you ruler over them. You are that head of gold. Now, if you're the king, you're thinking, whoa, I'm the man. I am the head of gold. And then Daniel says, but you're not going to last. There's going to be three kingdoms that will come after you. And they won't last either, although one will be very strong and crush all the others. And then he says, and by the way, let me take a breath here. We could spend 6 months on this book, and I'm trying to do it in 35 minutes, or at least on this chapter. But I want you to notice a few things along the way, because in verse 44, in the time of those kings, so during the time of these kings and kingdoms, the God of heaven will set up a kingdom that will never be destroyed. So this stone is not a kingdom that is the fifth kingdom on planet Earth. This kingdom is actually operating during the time of some of the kingdoms that are operating. You with me? It's not another human kingdom. That's why we're told it's not made

them, but we live as though we do not. And the first is this: no king, president, prime minister, dictator, or any other leader rules without God's permission. You understand that? That makes sense, because if God is truly sovereign and all-powerful, then he could remove any leader anytime, anywhere, right? God is truly large and in charge. He could take anybody out at any time. Now, this is one of the major arguments the skeptic or the non-Christian has against Christianity and the Christian God, because their next comment is going to be this: you're telling me that God allows a guy like Mugabe or Lenin or Stalin or Hitler to stay on the throne as long as they do and wreak havoc on humanity? Now, I want to answer this question in full detail next week. Sorry. If I go down this path, we're never going to get to what Daniel 2 is ultimately about. I will tell you that one of the favorite illustrations is Sam Gamgee in Lord of the Rings, when he comes to the conclusion that everything one day is going to become untrue, that all those times in our lives and history that seem to appear useless or senseless, suddenly, when the Lord returns, everything's going to be turned right side up again, and those things that brought enormous sadness into our lives, suddenly they're going to start to make sense. And you would expect God, if God exists, to contradict you at some point. And you would expect God to have access to knowledge and wisdom that you just don't have. And the minute you say, well, I just find that preposterous, then I'm going to take you back to the number one symbol of our faith, the cross, where it appeared that evil was winning, that God had lost, the disciples would never be able to gather back together and change anything, that there was a senseless, meaningless crime against someone who was a sinless, perfect, righteous human being. And yet God takes this atrocity and turns it into the greatest feat of humanity, the salvation of the world. You with me? So these are clues. The other thing that we don't get to talk about often is that no matter what happens in this world, God can recover. Until you start looking at things in your life through the lens of eternity, nothing's going to make any sense to you. But when you look through the lens of eternity, then you realize that no matter what happens here, God is able to recover. Why? When I lived in New Zealand and the tsunami hit in 2004, one of the strongest accusations against Christ, against the kingdom of God and the Christian belief in a merciful good God was this: how could your good God allow all these little children to die in this tsunami? And my response was always the same. First of all, I think God hurts when things happen, but at the same time, God can recover because he who gave life once can give it again. And the former life is nowhere near as glorious as the next life. So see, you and I, when we take a life, we can't recover because we don't have the power to give it back. When God allows a life to pass, he can recover because the next life he gives is glorious, far more glorious than anybody can imagine, and it's ultimately what every one of us in this room is after. And so that's just part of the answer. Second, though, the thing that we're supposed to learn in Daniel 2, no matter how strong or brilliant a kingdom is, it always has one major weakness. What is the major weakness of every earthly kingdom? People. They're flawed. They have feet of clay, no matter how strong the kingdom is, right? Do you know why this church is not perfect? Because you're here. And if you're looking for one, in heaven's name, don't go there. You'll ruin it. I mean, there's no such thing. People are going to wound you. People are going to offend you. They're all sinners in this room who need the same grace that you need. One of my favorite illustrations is G.K. Chesterton. The New York Times ran an article years ago, "What's Wrong with the World?" And they asked writers all over the world to write in, and people wrote paragraph after paragraph, "Here's what's wrong with the world." G.K. Chesterton responded with what is sure to be the shortest letter ever written to the editor. He said, "In regards to your article, What's Wrong with the World, I am yours truly, G.K. Chesterton." You and I are what's wrong with the world. If you're looking for some kind of government on planet Earth to produce a utopian lifestyle, it's never going to happen because they're all flawed. Socialism, communism, capitalism, monarchy, anarchy, they all fall short. You should never put your faith in any political system or person. But the point still goes, doesn't it? The Enlightenment told us that advancement in science and technology would bring about the utopian dream. And what did it do instead? It gave us more advanced means to kill each other. D.L. Moody one time was on an airplane and he was seated beside a guidance counselor. And the guidance counselor, when she found out D.L. Moody was a preacher, said, "If you had one piece of advice,

0: advice to give a graduating high school student, what would it be? And D.L. Moody was brilliant at deflection. So he said, well, before I answer you, you answer. What a piece of advice would you give all these students? And she goes, well, I would tell them whatever they do, make sure they get a good education. And D.L. Moody said, well, it's been my experience. If you take somebody who is stealing railway from the railway tracks and you give them a good education, they'll steal the whole railway line. Do you hear what he's saying? No education deals with the problem of humanity, which is the heart of man. So God is reminding Daniel and the king that history will only reach its goal, this is the whole point here, by a supernatural agent coming from the outside in, that one day the stone is going to fall. Now, you with me so far? Now, what is the overarching truth then of Daniel? Why did the Spirit of God supply this narrative in Daniel 2, and how is it connected with the applause of heaven? Well, let me read again from the text. While you were watching, a rock was cut out, but not by human hands, struck the statue on its feet of iron and clay and smashed them. Then the iron, the clay, the bronze, the silver, and the gold were all broken to pieces and became like chaff on the threshing floor in the summer. The wind swept them away without leaving a trace, but the rock that struck the statue became a huge mountain and filled the whole earth. And then he says in verse 44, in the time of those kings, the God of heaven will set up a kingdom that will never be destroyed, nor will it be left to another people. It will crush all those kingdoms and bring them to an end, but it will itself endure forever. Now, do you see what's happening? So rather than getting sidetracked and me showing you how accurate these prophecies were and what kingdom will come, can we step out of the trees and see the forest? What's the big idea here? Well, while these kingdoms of men are progressing and wreaking havoc on humanity, there is another kingdom that exists simultaneously. Okay? Now, the kingdom of God is here, but not here. It's here, but not yet. It's here in that Jesus established it when he first came to earth and died for your sins. And the kingdom of God comes upon the heart and mind of every believer. That kingdom exists at the same time as the earthly kingdoms, right? So it's here, but not yet. But one day it will be in full when Christ returns, and that kingdom will be the kingdom that exists forever. So we know that. So that begs the question then, and this is what Daniel 2 is about. You get to decide which kingdom you're going to live for now. And you can't fool God, because if you're truly living for the right kingdom, then there will be great intention to align your life with that kingdom and building that kingdom in the course of your existence. It's a beautiful thing, because
1: you've been listening to Today with Jeff Vines. Thanks for joining us. Next time, we'll bring you the rest of this message from Pastor Jeff.
0: These giftings and talents, they were being shaped and formed in your mother's womb. And as soon as you decide to start building the kingdom of God, he injects them with the power of the Spirit to cause them to come alive. And here's what I've noticed. Your spiritual gift is usually tied to a holy discontent in your life.
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1: Very warm welcome to you this evening here on Night Vision. I'm Mandy, and I would love you to join me in prayer. Tonight I want to pray about the fact that there is a growing problem in Europe, not only in Europe, everywhere, but the focus tonight is in Europe, of young, well-to-do, educated young people being recruited into criminal gangs, kids as young as 13. We're seeing it in Victoria. One of the online groups is called Samurai Kids. It has up to 11,000 members, 11,000 children, and teenagers. A young 19-year-old teenager from Norway was recruited to murder someone. He was recruited by a man known as the Hitman. His actual name is Ali Shehab. His co-recruiter was known as the Kurdish Fox, and his real name is Rawa Majid. Both those men were Swedish Iraqi men. Both, before the teen could actually commit the murder, he was apprehended. He'd actually gone into the UK. He'd been provided with weapons and all the rest of it. But before he was able to actually carry out the murder, he was apprehended along with others involved in the plot. Now, the concern is that the young people being recruited are from solid, well-adjusted families, but they're looking to belong to something bigger and more exciting. And this really is part of what I was talking about earlier with Red Jihad and the establishment of fringe groups bent on destruction. I imagine this young man's family, his parents, are devastated about what he got involved in and the fact that he's now headed to jail. So we've got an entire generation of young people. We really need to pray for them. I want to pray for this situation, but it's happening in our own country. So let's pray. Father, we love you. We honor you. In all things, we trust you. We do, Father. We know that you carry the world. You hold it all together. You sustain life. If it weren't for you, we wouldn't be able to breathe our next breath. And there's nothing secret that you don't know about. And Father, tonight we are pleading with you to expose and bring into the light all these groups that are hiding and working to bring about death and cause mayhem and chaos. Lord, we pray for justice upon those preying on young people. And we pray that they would be held to account to the fullest extent of the law. We pray that the communication lines would be discovered, leading to identities of everybody involved, that any banking facilities or routes of resources and transport and travel, that it would all be exposed and thwarted, and that, Father, we'd be revealed, seized and brought to an end. Father, please protect the young people who are, for whatever reason, are wanting to be part of these dangerous groups, and help them find healthy and safe endeavours to be part of. Father, renew their minds. We pray you would save them. We pray that you would save them in Jesus' name, that you would rescue them. Rescue them, Father, from death, from lies, from promises of excitement and something revolutionary, when, Father, all it's going to do is bring about the death of others and destruction of their own lives and families. We pray that the churches and Christian organizations would develop godly, spiritual, remarkable strategies to reach these young people and help bring them into your family through the power of the gospel. And we pray it in Jesus' name.

0: forever. Amen.
1: Pleasure to be at your place tonight. Happy Friday. I hope you're enjoying a relaxing evening at home, just enjoying good music and some great teaching from some of extraordinary Bible teachers that we have on Vision. It's almost time for Foundations, and Robbo and I have been taking you through a series on replacement theology. Part 25 tonight, there's three parts left, Monday, Tuesday, Wednesday, so it'll finish next Wednesday, but we're getting closer and closer to the end of this series. We've been learning about amazing fulfilled promises of God to his people, demonstrating that he hasn't forsaken them. And in tonight's program, we're going to look at his promise regarding the holy city of Jerusalem. And that is in a moment, coming up on Night Vision.
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2: Foundations.
1: The labour pains are still being experienced after their rebirth, and the scene is being set for the re-establishment of the temple, which does not exist at this moment because it was destroyed in 70 AD.
5: Mm.
2: Foundations. 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With Robbo Robinson and Mandy Warby.
6: Last time on Foundations, we looked at the fulfilled prophecy of God to his people about the restoration of the ancient Hebrew language. It's another evidence of God keeping his promises to his people, as opposed to the belief that God has rejected them and has done away with them. Today we're going to look at another fulfilled prophecy about Israel, and in particular, the holy city of Jerusalem.
1: One of my favourite places. Everywhere in Israel I say, oh, this is one of my favourite places. But Jerusalem is really special. And just on the, again, we've talked about for weeks now, replacement theology. I think what bothers me such a lot about it is that it demeans and it calls into questions God's character and his faithfulness.
6: Yeah.
1: You know, it basically says it's okay for God to break his promises. Mm-hmm. And if that's the case, then he's not the God we worship.
6: Exactly.
1: You know? Anyway, so we've used the last few programs to demonstrate, in spite of Israel's rebelliousness over the centuries, that God continues to keep his promises. He can't not keep them because it would compromise himself. And we've learned about the rebirth of Israel and how it was instantaneous and then the birth pains started and they continue to this day. We've looked at the vegetation and the fruitfulness of the land and the restoration of the Hebrew language. And today we've got another really quite astonishing prophecy to look at that has, when you go to Jerusalem, you see it literally being fulfilled before your eyes.
6: It is pretty amazing. So let's have a listen to, this is Zechariah chapter 8. And it's the first 9 verses of this chapter where it says, "The word of the Lord of hosts came, saying, Thus says the Lord of hosts, I am zealous for Zion with great zeal. With great fervor I'm zealous for her. Thus says the Lord, I'll return to Zion and dwell in the midst of Jerusalem. Jerusalem shall be called the city of truth, the mountain of the Lord of hosts, the holy mountain. Thus says the Lord of hosts, old men and old women shall again sit in the streets of Jerusalem, each one with his staff in his hand, because of great age. The streets of the city shall be full of boys and girls playing in its streets. Thus says the Lord of hosts, if it is marvellous in the eyes of the remnant of his people in these days, will it also be marvellous in my eyes, says the Lord of hosts. Thus says the Lord of hosts, behold, I'll save my people from the land of the east and from the land of the west. I'll bring them back and they shall dwell in the midst of Jerusalem. They shall be my people and I'll be their God in truth and righteousness. Thus says the Lord of hosts, let your hands be strong, you who have been hearing in these days these words by the mouth of the prophets, who spoke in the day the foundation was laid for the house of the Lord of hosts, that the temple might be built."
1: There's a few things of note in this particular passage. Zechariah the prophet lived after the return of the exiles the first time and after the rebuilding of the temple. That was the temple of Zerubbabel, and it was a really humble little temple, but it was functional and the temple service was restored. So there was a temple. Mm-hmm. It was rebuilt. And Zechariah is saying, oh, the temple's going to be rebuilt. They're going to relay the foundation stone. Yeah.
6: Well, not only that, he talks about people coming from the east and the west. So obviously when they were in exile, they came back from one direction, but not from both. But in this prophecy, it's alluding to a future exile where people are brought back from east and west.
1: Yeah, so they've already been returned and they've rebuilt the temple. Mm. And here's Zechariah looking at the temple saying, you're going to come back from all these places and rebuild the temple.
6: Mm. Yeah.
1: Okay, so obviously, as you said, future. Now, at the time, Zechariah was in Jerusalem. It was a small walled city, smaller than what it is today, even though today the old city of Jerusalem is still a small city. We visit Jerusalem when we go on our tours. And you just read that passage from Zechariah. But when we go into the old city, we go into the Jewish quarter, we stand in Hervor Square, and we ask our group to stand still. We've all got our headsets on. And I say, I want to read something to you. I want you to just stand, be quiet. Let me read this to you and look around. And this is what I read from Zechariah. Old men and old women shall again sit in the streets of Jerusalem, each one on his staff in his hand because of his great age. The streets of the city shall be full of boys and girls playing in the streets. Thus says the Lord of hosts, if it is marvelous in the eyes of the remnant of this people in these days, will it also be marvelous in my eyes, says the Lord of hosts? Thus says the Lord of hosts, behold, I'll save my people from the land of the east and from the west. I'll bring them back, and they shall dwell in the midst of Jerusalem. They shall be my people. I'll be their God in truth and righteousness.
6: Mm.
1: And while we're standing there, literally, as I'm saying this, people are looking around, our people are looking around, and they're seeing old Jewish men and their wives walking along, shuffling with a walking stick or holding hands.
6: Mm.
1: They see mums and dads pushing prams with babies. They see kids running around. They see school groups coming through.
6: Yeah.
1: We're literally standing there looking at prophecy being fulfilled every single day. It's like living in prophecy.
6: Yeah.
1: It's the most extraordinary thing.
6: It's incredible. And I guess Zechariah, as we said earlier, lived in Israel at a time when the exiles had already returned from Babylon. The temple had been rebuilt in humble but functional form, and yet he has declared that this was going to happen at some point in the future, that let your hands be strong. You have been hearing in these days these words by the mouth of the prophets who spoke in the day the foundation was laid for the house of the Lord of hosts, that the temple might be built.
1: Exactly. Mm. So he's looking ahead.
6: Yeah.
1: I don't know whether in his mind he was thinking, oh my goodness, what's it going to take? What does it mean? How is this temple going to be destroyed? All he knew was a foundation would be laid for a new temple at a time when all the people would be restored again.
6: Yeah.
1: And they would obviously be dispersed, but they would have to all come back from not just one place, but from east and west. And there's other passages that say from the north and the south and the furthest reaches. You know, today, old and young Jewish people are back in their ancient homeland. The land is blooming. The labor pains are still being experienced after their rebirth in 48, and the scene is being set for the reestablishment of the temple, which does not exist at this moment because it was destroyed in 70 AD.
6: Mm.
1: And the Temple Institute in Jerusalem have built everything. Everything for the temple is ready. The cornerstone is built.
6: Mm.
1: The plans are built. And I think we've talked about this before. You can actually go online at the Temple Institute. I think it's templeinstitute.org. They've got the plans built and you can do a virtual tour of what the temple is going to be.
6: Wow.
1: They have the table of showbread. They've got the altar of incense. They've got the menorah. In fact, when we stand in Hervor Square in the Jewish quarter of Jerusalem, we stand in front of the Hervor Synagogue, which is why it's called Hervor Square.
6: Mm.
1: And in this gigantic big glass dome is the restored menorah,
6: wow,
1: the seven-branched menorah candlestick made of pure gold.
6: Yeah.
1: The first fully functioning menorah since the temple was destroyed.
6: Wow.
1: And it's sitting there ready to go into the holy place when the temple is rebuilt. The crowns are made for the priests, the garments are made, the breastplates, the pans, pots, shovels, it's ready. Mm. They're ready to go.
6: And you get the feeling that Zechariah has already seen it all because he prophesied it was going to happen.
1: Yes. It's like really exciting. It's like, and things are just speeding up now, you know, and people are thinking, hang on, it feels, it seems, it looks like Messiah might just be knocking at the door.
6: Yeah, it's amazing.
1: It is.
6: Well, this series of replacement theology is almost at an end. We've got a few episodes to go, but we're going to continue next time looking at more of these promises that God has kept for his people.
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0: This is Night Vision. Hey, I'm Mandy. Good to be at your place. The story's coming up. Conversation tonight is with Michael Rafferty, so hang out for that one. Before we get to the story, though, I just wanted to remind you about our Better Days Moments campaign. It's bringing better days not only to everybody around the country, but now to our family in Perth in WA, because they've now got Vision on DAB+. And so people have been sending in memes, you know, comments, but also some graphics. We're really pleased with some of the images coming on, coming in. Stephanie Dower, she actually sent a meme in, and it's kind of fun, actually. But her meme on her image says, "Putting on my Vision, the green light to start my day with God. 24 hours of God's word, a message of hope. I can do all things through Christ who strengthens me." And then the song that she loves the most, she also put this on her meme, "What If I Told You?" It's by For King and Country. So it's really fun. You can go to vision.org.au/betterdays if you want to have a look at some of the memes and get some ideas. You can still send yours in, and we'd love to hear them. 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And now, as I said, it's time for the story. Coming up on Night Vision, their guest this evening, Michael Rafferty.
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5: Now, I'm a tough 20-year-old, and by then it had been many, many years since I'd lost the fight. But here I am, lying on the floor. But the other thing that really amazed me was I began to howl like a baby. And I'm lying on the floor, and I'm crying my heart out, and about every 10 or 15 seconds, there's a neon sign that flashes before my mind. It says, "Michael, Jesus loves you." And every time I saw that sign, I just cried more and more and more. I had no power to resist Jesus' love at that point.
6: G'day, I'm Jimmy Colfax. Welcome to The Story. Well, Michael Rafferty's life started off pretty rough. He grew up in an orphanage where he quickly learned to never let anyone see him cry, and he did get into many fights. So he certainly was the last person you would ever have picked to become a pastor. However, when God's love eventually broke through, it radically changed the direction of his life. Michael Rafferty is having a chat and sharing his story with Shelley Scowen.
7: Michael, tell us about your childhood. You were born in 1943 during the war. That ended up having quite a significant impact on you, didn't it?
5: It did, yes. Because, as you say, I was born in 43, and my mother gave birth to my sister 3 years later. She died at birth. Dad had died because of the war, somewhere along the line there. And so my sister was adopted out by my mother's sister, and I was put in an orphanage. And so I spent till I was 9 years of age in Nazareth House in Aberdeen, Scotland. And then from there, I was given an opportunity to come out to Australia and came to Boys Town.

0: What a great song, right? One of my, I think that was the first song I ever heard by Thrive Worship. Absolutely love it. Absolutely. Just absolutely love it. It's wonderful. Pour your spirit out. We're in the middle of the story. Their guest tonight is Michael Rafferty, and he's going to be concluding his testimony next on Night Vision.
1: Hi, I'm Jimmy Colfax, and this is The Story. We're continuing with Shelley Scowen chatting with retired pastor Michael Rafferty, who's reflecting back on his amazing life journey. Before the break, we heard how God's love deeply touched his heart, even though he described himself as a thug and a bully. Now we'll hear how God began to work in his life.
2: The time for my holiday came to an end, and so I flew back from Perth to Carnarvon, and an old DC-3. It pulled up the Carnarvon Airport, and I just waited for everybody else to get off, and then I'm walking down. I get on the little platform before I walk down the steps, and on that platform, at the top of those steps, I heard the audible voice of God. It's the only time I've heard it, and it spoke so clearly, and it said, "Michael, I want you for the ministry." So I walked down the steps. My boss was there with a Jeep to pick me up to take

0: me back to the station. I said, John, I said, I'm giving you notice right now. God has just called me to the ministry. Well, he just literally began to roll with laughter because he knew what a hooligan and what a big thug and a bully I'd been up till that point of time.
1: Yeah, yeah.
0: And so he is absolutely amazed. So I stayed on the station there for another 3 months, worked there. Then I went back to Perth, went to a Bible college, and because I was so young and raw at this Christian life, I used to argue with the lecturers, and in the end, they spoke up and said, Michael, you're not ready for this. We can't keep you here. You're causing too much trouble. And so they kicked me out of the first Bible college I went to. But that was okay because I was determined, okay, if I can't get trained for the ministry there, I'll get trained somewhere else. And then a year later, I went to the Assembly of God Bible College in Queensland. It used to be at Graceville in Brisbane, and did my training there. And then from there, I went into the ministry.
1: Yeah, and so then you went on to pastor in many different places around Australia and New Zealand.
0: Yeah.
1: So you were in Whyalla and then Adelaide, Geelong, and then you skipped across to New Zealand for a while.
0: Yep.
1: Back to Shepparton and then in Brisbane. You were there for about 20 years until your retirement.
0: Yeah, came to Brisbane, but first of all I went to Strathpine and was out there for 7 years, and then from there came into Chermside and was there for 20 years. They were the final 20 years of my ministry. And so all told, it was about 44 years of pastoral ministry that I had and enjoyed.
1: Mm. Yeah, I'm sure it's a very fulfilling role, extremely demanding in every different way, physically, spiritually, mentally, time-wise and everything. Being a pastor is hard, hard work, but extremely fulfilling as well.
0: It is. And I found that the first few years were the most difficult because, first of all, I'm still learning the Christian ropes myself.
1: Yeah.
0: And although I'd been wonderfully saved and baptized in the Holy Spirit and trained for ministry, I did find it hard. And because when people were being difficult, I would get difficult with them. And I still had this, if you like, anger problem or difficulty in dealing with people.
1: Mm.
0: And so God had to continue to work with me and work with me. And until I remember it came so clearly. I'd been in the ministry for about 10 years, and it's a Saturday night, and I'm up at praying. I'm saying, Lord, you know, I've had a bad week, and these people in the church are giving me a hard time again. Lord, I feel like punching them in the nose. And then I said, sorry, Lord, I shouldn't be like that. And I said this that I'd said 100 times before. I said, Lord, I'm sorry, but it's my upbringing. I can't help it. I've been like that all my life. And again, I felt the Holy Spirit just speak to my heart gently and said, Michael, while you continue to hold on to the past, you can never be free to live in the present. And that was a revelation to me. And I thought, I can't keep blaming the past for my behavior.
1: Yeah.
0: And so I asked God to do something in my heart to change me and to enable me to let go of all the hurts of the past so that they would no longer be with me. And it was about that time that the Lord showed me that he had literally broken this thing of anger over my life.
1: Yeah, that's so good. And I guess there is a difference, though, between using the past as an excuse and just having things that you struggle with as well. I mean, pastors are people too. You have your own struggles and things that God is challenging you with each day as well.
0: Yeah. Yeah, and that's the thing. You know, I just wish the people in the church, looking back now, if I was able to give a lecture on it, I would say to the people in the church, hey, don't put your pastor up there on a pedestal.
1: Yeah.
0: Because you may not see it, but I can guarantee you, no matter how good they are and how great their ministry is, they're having personal struggles in one or two areas of their life that they're not prepared to share with you because it's too painful to them.
1: Mm.
0: And so remember, they're not the superheroes that you want to make them out to be. They're ordinary people just trying to fulfill God's burden, God's passion, and God's call for their life.
1: Exactly, exactly. And you also say that with a position of influence as well, in that you've been quite active in training pastors all around the world. Tell us about your international ministry over the years.
0: Yes, well, it came about because I felt there came a time after about 12 years in pastoral ministry that God spoke to my heart. I used to have trouble getting my messages out and said, Lord, what am I supposed to be? There were those who said, Michael, you should be evangelizing, not as a pastor. And it had me confused. And so one night I determined I was going to pray, God, show me what I meant to be. And after a great time of struggling in prayer, I believe God spoke to my heart and said, Michael, I've called you to be a pastor teacher. And that settled it for me. And I thought, okay. And in fact, when I went to bed that night, I said, Lord, it's Saturday night. I said, I have to have two sermons for tomorrow. It's now 3 o'clock in the morning. I have nothing. If you want me to be a pastor and teacher, then when I wake up in the morning at 6 o'clock, you're going to have to bring me the messages to me. And so when I got up at six the next morning, I opened my Bible. I had a cup of coffee, opened my Bible. And then I was absolutely amazed at how when I began to read, it was as though God took me into that passage of scripture and I could see it. I could live in it. And I thought, this is great. I know how to teach the Bible now. As God begins to show me by his Spirit, I can then begin to teach the people. And so that was how my teaching ministry began to grow. And so from there, years later, I got opportunities, first of all, to go to Papua New Guinea to teach in the Bible college up there. And I used to love that. And the first year I went with a certain fear and trepidation, thinking, oh, I'm not sure what I can give these guys. But I did my best. And then when I went back the next year, I found that the students that had graduated came back from all parts of New Guinea to see me because they said, Pastor, we want another set of your notes because we took them and taught our people, and now we want more stuff to teach our people. And so I thought, okay, God can use me in these foreign areas.
1: Yeah.
0: And so I went there for over 10 years and really enjoyed my time there. I've been to Mauritius teaching the pastors over there. The latest area I've been going to is in India. And I just love it over there because when the pastors come together, I'm able to teach them and encourage them, build them up in their faith. And, I'm able to do this on several levels, really, because, one, I find that many of the pastors in India, certainly the areas I go to, don't have computers and don't have access to the great study materials that we have. And so I can teach them and encourage them, and that's part of what I do now. So I also go to the Philippines and take pastor seminars over there. And now that even in retirement, that's still part of the love that's in my heart, to go to these overseas places and teach the pastors and encourage them in their ministry and following the call of God in their lives.
1: How fulfilling to be able to be there and have that much of an impact on the pastors, and then, of course, releasing them to go and have an impact in their local communities as well. All around the world, there's PNG, there's Mauritius, there's India, there's Philippines. India is kind of significant for you as well because they awarded you an honorary doctorate.
0: Yes, an honorary doctorate of divinity because when they had seen me and going over there for so many years, they came to interview me sometime and asked about my ministry and what had happened and so forth. And what they found out was some of the pastors that had come to my seminars had been so encouraged and inspired to go on that they were now building large churches because God was using them. And when the university, people from the university asked them, how come your ministry is successful and this person's ministry is not successful? And many of them were saying, oh, we learned some of these things from Pastor Michael when he came from Australia. Mm-hmm. And so I didn't know that, of course. But obviously when they came, they received the material, they were taught, they were encouraged, they were prayed for, they were built up in their faith. And so they went back to their villages and the places where God had placed them. And God began to use them and bless them. And many of them could trace it back to coming to one of my seminars where their road to success, if you like, in ministry began to go forward for them because they had been encouraged by someone else who had been there and done those things.
1: Wow, what an honor for you then to know the impact that your ministry ended up having.
0: Yeah.
1: That's
0: and
1: amazing.
0: That's why, you know, even though I'm 71 and I no longer have the responsibility of pastoring a church, but I'm in retirement, I find I can be as busy now as I ever was while pastoring because there are just so many opportunities to go out and minister.
1: Yeah.
0: And I just love to do it because it's a gift God's given me. And I think with all the years' experience, I'm able to give in such a way that I can bless and encourage others also.
1: Yeah, well, you've still got life and breath. God wants you working for him and doing his will.
0: Yeah, that's right. Well, and I'm learning more and more that retirement is not a word that a Christian pastor can use. Because no matter how old you get, God, the Bible says that the gifts and the callings of God are without repentance. He never pulls them back.
1: Yeah.
0: And so while they're still there, we have to go on using them wherever the opportunity arises.
1: Michael, time has gotten the better of us, unfortunately, but thank you so much for telling your story right from growing up in an orphanage from the age of 3 right through to 44 years in the ministry for Christ and continuing on, as you say, probably busier now than ever.
0: Yes. And can I finish this with one statement?
1: Go for it.
0: When I look back on those 40 years in ministry, now in retirement, I can honestly say that I can retire with no regrets. I think it was the best life ever. And it was the best because God called me to it, and because God called me to it, He equipped me and kept me all the way through it.
1: Yes.
0: And so now, as I look back, there are no regrets. I believe it's been a life well lived, and I'm so thankful to God for the opportunity that He gave me.
1: Yes, you're so right there. The best thing that you can do in life is whatever God calls you to. For you, it was pastoral ministry. For someone else, it might be working on the windmills like what you used to do when you were 19. Do whatever God has called you to, and that is when your life will be fulfilling.
0: Yes, that's true.
1: Yeah. Thanks so much for your encouragement and insight today, Michael. Appreciate your time.
2: That was Shelley Scowen chatting with retired pastor Michael Rafferty, who, as we just heard, has had an incredible life journey. 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Well, thanks for joining us for Pastor Michael's story. I'm Jimmy Colfax, encouraging you to share your story with someone today.
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4: You know, I was doing meth off and on for about 10 years. And even like a 3-day or like a weekend use, you would sleep for like hard for a week or something. So imagine 2 years. That's like 3 weeks just like sick and down. And so it was a complete miracle that I was up and walking around in 3 days.
2: Brian Welch reached the heights of rock and roll stardom as a member of the heavy metal band named Korn. But after his life began to fall apart, he gave it all up when he became a Christian. Several years later, he was surprised to find out that God was now leading him to rejoin his old band Korn. We'll find out why next time.
3: 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Just another way Vision is connecting faith to life. 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
1: Perfectly from Micah Tyler and Colton Dixon. You're listening to Night Vision. Hi, I'm Mandy, and I do hope you're well. Hopefully you're chill now. You've got your working week under your belt. It's behind you. You just get to relax a little bit. My weekend starts in about an hour and 20. I'll be heading home in about an hour and 20. We've still got some great stuff, though, together for the evening. The spotlight's coming up. And last night they were talking, well, it was actually a conversation from the program Facing the Canon with Jay John, and his guest that he's having a chat with is John Lennox. If you did not hear that last night, could I suggest you go to vision.org.au and go to the podcast page. You can re-listen to it there because it's a very, very interesting conversation. You can also listen to the podcast on your app as well, the Vision Christian Media app. But John Lennox is such an interesting man. He's a mathematician. So can I just say he has a lot of grey cells between his ears. Really smart dude. He's an author and he's also a Christian apologist. And so they're having a bit of a chinwag about his new autobiography. His book, it's called God, AI, and the End of History. It doesn't sound like an autobiography, does it? But that's what that's the information I have in front of me. And it's drawing out reflections from his own life and faith story as they're exploring Christianity and what it means right at its very core, at its very bedrock and foundation. Really fascinating conversation. The conclusion of it is coming up on the spotlight in just a moment on Night Vision.
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6: 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My name's Jen Spiker and today I'm highlighting a program now heard in the Vision app. Canon Jay John is an evangelist, minister, speaker, broadcaster and writer who lives near London. He's been in ministry for four decades and has visited dozens of countries, speaking at churches, conferences and universities. Jay John loves to take the opportunity to sit with people and ask them about their life and journey of faith. In this episode, Jay John's guest is John Lennox, mathematician, author and Christian apologist. They discuss John's new autobiography and his book, God, AI, and the End of History, drawing out reflections from his life and faith story as they explore what Christianity means at its core.
4: The Spotlight with Jen Spiker.
7: I, as a scientist, I often get people say, but look, Christianity, it's ridiculous because it's not testable. I say, who told you that? Christianity is testable. Jesus made clear promises that if we repent and trust him in the way I've briefly described, then we will receive certain things. The first is peace with God. And I meet so many people, and you meet even more.
8: Yes.
7: Young people, older people who are longing for peace, for certainty, for meaning and hope. Jesus offers those things. And by trusting him, he gives those things to us. But not only those things. There's peace with God, meaning forgiveness, freedom from guilt, and very importantly, a new power to live as we were meant to live. The transformation of life through Christ. And I've seen it again and again in my own life, in the lives of others. And when you see that, you see that that is powerful evidence for the Christian claims being true. And that's why I've been a follower of Jesus for many, many years.
8: Well, why is there so much hostility, John, towards Christianity and Christians? Why is the climate so negative towards us?
7: Well, it's negative in some quarters. It's negative on the one side because of misunderstandings of the nature of the Christian message, because many people think it's just like any religion, in that it's a scheme for piling up merit so that you can eventually gain God's acceptance in the end. And that turns out to be a kind of slavery. Whereas Christianity is the exact opposite. What Christ offers is acceptance at the beginning, if we repent and trust him. And that acceptance continues. He never lets us go. That's a huge misunderstanding. The second misunderstanding is that the Christian claims are based on things that contradict science, like the supernatural dimension, and in particular, the resurrection of Christ. But that simply isn't true either. I'm a scientist, and I see Christianity as supporting science. Indeed, the pioneers of modern science, starting with Galileo, Newton, Kepler, Clark Maxwell, all were believers in God. Their faith in God was the motor that drove their science, not a philosophy that hindered it. And for many other reasons, misrepresentations, and of course, in earlier years, not so much now, the hostility of the so-called new atheists, yes, with their aggression and accusations against religion. And they very rarely differentiated between religions that do cause wars, and there are some, sadly, and genuine Christianity, whose founder repudiated war and violence as a means of defending his message. So there are many, many reasons, and the final one is perhaps the saddest one. It's where people have suffered abuse, yes, by professing members of the Christian church, and that is absolutely inexcusable. And one can understand people who react against Christianity if they have suffered by one of its professed exponents and representatives. So that tells me that we need to get back to the original. We need to get back to Jesus and his attitudes. It's those they trust.
8: Absolutely, John. What I liked about your autobiography, I like the ending, actually, because you get to the end and then you start talking about another book.
7: Do I?
8: Yes.
7: Continue. Remind
8: me. Well, you start talking about, obviously, the Bible. And oh, yes. And I kind of felt that was a beautiful place to, you know, to sort of land the plane in telling the story that... for you, John, what does the Bible mean to you?
7: Well, the Bible is God's revelation through which God speaks mainly and most importantly. And it has accompanied me all my life. And no matter what questions I ask of it, the answers go way beyond me. It's been the foundation of my life and of my relationships and of my worldview intellectually and morally, and spiritually. And God, in his grace, has opened a great deal of it to my limited understanding, which is why I have written about several books of the Bible and of characters in the Bible, finishing up with a major book on the book of Revelation, in order to discuss the fundamental Christian hope for the future of Christ's return. But I think perhaps the book you mentioned was the fact that when I was finishing my autobiography, I was aware that another biography is being written in heaven. And God records everything that's gone on.
8: Yes.
7: And I fear it may look very different from my biography, because I write about myself, talk about myself, put myself in the center, when actually the most important thing about my life is that Christ, I've tried to put him at the center, and it's only what I've done with him, with his help and with his power and enabling, that's going to last.
8: So too, John. I've got another of your books here, God, AI, and the End of History. And I've started to dip into this, John. Wow. This is probably, you know, when people say, how long did it take you to write this? I would imagine it took you 50 years, because you've been thinking about these things for a long, long time.
7: Yes, that's absolutely right. It's about the book of Revelation. It's not my latest book on AI, although it mentions AI, but my most important book on AI is the second edition of 2084, which yes. came out last year or the year before. But I felt that since looking at AI led me to the book of Revelation, and I discovered that that connection had traction in the public space, that I wondered, dare I write a book about Revelation? I'd thought about it for years, but hesitated to write because several mathematicians before me have written about Revelation and brought it into disrepute with famous names like Isaac Newton
8: yes.
7: and John Napier and so on. But nevertheless, I put it out there because I love Scripture and feel in the end that Scripture has the voice that we need to hear in these days where everybody's talking about the future in terms of technology, but not talking about the future in terms of the meaning of human identity as creatures made in the image of God and therefore of infinite value. And we need very much the steadying influence of the central Christian hope from the very beginning, that Christ said, I will come again and receive you to myself, that where I am, there you may be also. And the hope of that coming for believers is absolutely wonderful. But it raises very big issues for unbelievers, because he's going to come as the final judge of the world. This world is not going to keep on going with criminals and terrorists and everybody else getting away with it.
8: That yes, the day is coming and we will all be judged.
7: Yeah, absolutely.
8: John, what would you say to people who might be listening to our conversation? They're curious, but they're not yet convinced. What would you say to them?
7: Keep asking your questions and start reading Scripture as an adult, if you are an adult, and start it anyway if you're younger. And I would suggest starting with something like the fourth gospel, the Gospel of John, and ask your questions. Read it slowly and ask your questions as you go, and pray a prayer. It's not ridiculous to pray a prayer, even if you're not convinced, because God is real. He will hear you. And you can ask him to show himself to you in a way that you will understand. And he's promised to do that.
8: And for you personally, John, and your wife, Sally, how do you see this next season of your lives?
7: Well, declining age, but with colossal hope on the horizon. The older I get, I'm 82 now. My wife is disabled, but we've got that wonderful hope and a settled peace that this is the end of a temporary experience on earth that leads to an eternal glory of heaven, the like of which we cannot even imagine, as Paul says. And so I simply encourage people to wake up to the idea that this world has aspects of beauty and wonder, but it has some very awful aspects. But there's a world coming without those aspects. And if we trust Christ, we can be part of that. And I long for people that watch and listen to me, that they will explore this and ask God to reveal himself to them. And with an openness of heart, that they're prepared to do what he says to them.
8: Well, John, you're an absolute inspiration. You've been a huge encouragement to me. Thank you for writing your autobiography, because I love the backstory to so much of your life and your calling and your ministry. And keep on keeping on. Thank you so much, John, for joining us on Facing the Canon.
7: That's my pleasure, and God bless you too.
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0: Good evening. Hi. It's good to be at your place. I'm Mandy. That was Lead On Good Shepherd by Patrick Mabry and Crowder teaming up together. Now, every night this week, Pastor Ken Legg has been explaining to us what the basics are of the Christian faith that new Christians need to know. And I have emphasized pretty much every night this week, for what it's worth, that even if you've been a Christian for a long time, it's easy to drift away from the basics. And so it's always good to go over the basics again and again and again. And so we've talked about the importance of reading the Bible, praying, going to church, you know, the significance of baptism. And tonight, he's actually going to wrap the series up by explaining what communion is and also why Christians should partake in it. And so it's going to be a really great end to a great series for this week, coming up with Pastor Ken Legg on Set Free on Night Vision in just a moment.
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4: In the Bible, in 1 Thessalonians 5, verses 16 to 18, it says, always be joyful, keep on praying, and no matter what happens, always be thankful, for this is God's will for you who belong to Jesus Christ. That was 1 Thessalonians 5, verses 16 to 18.
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6: Jesus said, if you hold to my teachings, you are really my disciples. Then you will know the truth, and the truth will set you free.
7: The widow of a man who died suddenly felt that because her children were so young, it would be best if they did not attend the funeral. The seeds of fear, however, had been planted into the lives of the children, and feelings of dread came over them each time they passed the cemetery. One day, the mother's friend made what seemed a strange suggestion. Let's have a picnic here by the graveside one day, she said. It's a mistake to imagine that this is only a place to think about death, she insisted. This is also a place to rejoice in life, to find new strength to live our own lives, she said. This simple act of sharing a meal around the graveside of their father convinced both children that there was actually nothing to fear about the death of their father. In fact, they used the occasion to share many precious memories of their father. The idea of having a meal by the side of a grave might indeed seem strange. Yet that is similar to what Jesus instructed us to do. Christians regularly remember how Jesus died in their place by partaking of a simple meal of bread and wine. We call this time of remembrance communion. The difference, of course, is that Jesus not only died, he rose again.
6: This is Set Free with Ken Legg.
8: And thanks for joining us. It's been an interesting week as we've looked at some of the basics for new Christians. And so far, we've looked at Bible reading, prayer, fellowship, and water baptism. And it's Phil here, and welcome, Ken. Our subject today is communion.
9: Yes, Jesus instituted communion for the church. Let me read to you, Phil, from Matthew chapter 26 and verse 26, where he did so. It says, as they were eating, Jesus took bread, blessed and broke it and gave it to the disciples and said, take, eat, this is my body. Then he took the cup and gave thanks and gave it to them, saying, drink from it, all of you, for this is my blood of the new covenant, which is shed for many for the remission of sins. Now, of course, I think it's important to remark on the fact that it wasn't the literal body and blood of the Lord Jesus Christ. In fact, in John chapter 6, he said that his followers were to eat his flesh and drink his blood in order to have spiritual life. But he was obviously speaking figuratively. You know, he said in other
7: occasions, I am the door. He wasn't a literal door. He said, I am the vine. He wasn't a literal vine. He was talking figuratively. So it's obvious that he was doing that here. In fact, he said in John chapter 6, you know, the words that I speak to you are spirit and they are life. So he wanted us to get the spiritual lesson and implication from it. So if you like, the body and the blood are symbolized by the bread and the wine. We need to feed on Jesus spiritually, just as we need to be nourished by our physical food. And his blood cleanses us from sin so that his life becomes our life. And we, of course, live by that life.
8: It was so typical of Jesus to use that kind of language because he often used things that we could understand and relate to. And I don't know about you, Ken, food is something I relate to.
7: I think we all do, yeah.
8: But it's called communion, though. Why? Why is it called communion?
7: Yeah, well, let's read from 1 Corinthians chapter 10, verse 16. Paul, when he's talking about the communion service, he says, the cup of blessing which we bless, is it not the communion of the blood of Christ? And the bread which we break, is it not the communion of the body of Christ? So the Greek word translated as communion is koinonia, or some people say koinonia. It means to hold something in common with others. Now, at communion, we partake together in the benefits of the life and death of Christ.
8: But it's sometimes called other things too, isn't it? The breaking of bread, for example, in Acts chapter 2?
7: Yeah. Okay, let's look at that. Now, the bread, as we've said, symbolizes the body of Christ that was broken for us. And yet we are now the body of Christ, the church of Jesus Christ, though broken into many pieces and scattered throughout the world, is nevertheless still one body. It's something that I never cease to marvel at, Phil. Wherever I go, and I often do go to other countries around the world, and yet you connect immediately with other members of the family, other Christians. You come across other Christians in those countries, different cultures, different backgrounds and so on, never met them before, but there's that immediate connection because we are one body.
8: It's that common union that we have, the communion that draws us together.
7: That's right. Now, here's another term that's used in 1 Corinthians chapter 10, verse 21. It's called the Lord's table. Let me read that to you. Paul says, you cannot drink the cup of the Lord and the cup of demons. You cannot partake of the Lord's table and the table of demons. Now, it's called the Lord's table because, you know, when you sit down at a table, you have a meal together, and that's what brings you together with others. So we're gathered around the Lord's table. At Corinth, of course, they would come to the temples and eat at the tables of the idols that they worshipped there. And so that was the common factor that brought them together. But for us, it's the Lord's table. We're gathered together around him. In Hebrews chapter 13, verse 10, we read that we have an altar from which those who serve the tabernacle have no right to eat. So our faith, if you like, is identified by where or what we gather around.
8: It's sometimes called the Lord's Supper as well, isn't it?
7: I love that, the Lord's Supper, because, you know, the Lord instituted the Lord's Supper, and he's invited us to his place for supper. He's the one that's put it on, and he wants us to celebrate with him, not just once or twice, but regularly, the wonderful benefits of his death that are given to us through the grace of God.
8: We often think of communion as something that happens at church, maybe once a week or whenever we might do it, but the Bible says whenever you eat and drink, whenever you get together, you know, do this in remembrance of me. That's all the time.
7: That's right. I think we can get religious about it. It's got to be in a certain place at a certain time. You know, but as you say, believers can do that anytime, anywhere, where they celebrate what Jesus has done.
8: Okay, what about the scripture that says that we should examine ourselves before we eat and drink, lest we eat and drink unworthily? Or I think it actually says that we heap condemnation upon ourselves.
7: Yeah, because in so doing, you bring judgment upon yourself. Now, I remember the days, Phil, as a young Christian where we used to hear that verse regularly just before the Lord's Supper. And then we'd hear.
8: As a big stick.
7: And then we'd be told, well, now, if you feel unworthy this week, then you should let the cup and the bread go past. So don't eat, otherwise you eat and drink judgment to yourself. Now, when you look at it, Paul didn't say he that eats and drinks unworthy, but unworthily. We're all unworthy, and that's not a disqualification. That is what qualifies us. We're coming to the Lord to partake of his salvation because we are not worthy in our own righteousness to stand before Christ. So it's not, Paul doesn't say to eat and drink unworthy. None of us are worthy. He's the one that's made us worthy. We're righteous in him. But unworthily, and when you look at the background to this epistle, the church at Corinth, they would come together not as the body of Christ, but as a fragmented body, as a body that was ripping itself apart. They were taking one another to court. There were divisions amongst them. There were little groups and little cliques. When they did come together, they had this sort of agape meal attached to the communion where everyone brought their own, you know, food, but some were kind of bringing extravagant food and others were just having their Vegemite sandwiches. Mm-hmm. And so, you know, there was a kind of a them and us mentality. They were taking one another to court. This is what was going on in the local church at Corinth. And Paul said, look, you're not drinking and eating worthily. This is a celebration of the body of Christ. We being many are yet one body. But you're kind of living in a way that's divided. You're like a tattered garment. And that's to eat and drink unworthily.
10: Mm. And for our international listeners, Vegemite is a wonderful Australian cuisine. You need to try it at some stage. Just while we wrap this up, Ken, we've been talking about some of the fundamentals, the basics for new believers this week, and today particularly about communion. Any final thoughts?
7: Yeah, communion is what we call a sacrament or an ordinance of the church. You know, we talked about baptism earlier in the week. Now we're talking about communion. And communion is the one that's done regularly. Baptism, you do that once.
10: Yep.
7: But communion is a regular thing that reminds us of, you know, what Jesus did for us. And I have found and observed that those churches which tend to do that less and less or even not at all, get away in their focus from the centrality of the cross. They might preach more of a social gospel or bring another emphasis, but they forget the fact that the central message of the church is that Jesus died and rose again. That's where our life is to be found in him. Jesus said, do this until I come. And one day we are going to feast together in his kingdom with him. And so every time we do it, it's one less time, but one more time closer to when he's coming again.
10: And bring that on.
7: Amen.
10: Well, that brings us to the end of our series this week. Hope you can join us next week when we start a brand new one. Until then, remember, you don't have to carry that baggage. God wants you to be set free.
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1: 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Every-

This is a great song. Like I said, it's been sung by many different artists down through the years, and this time it's a duet between Joel Engel and Cindy Foote. And the story behind this incredibly beautiful hymn is one of faith and trust in God through unbelievable loss and pain. Horatio Spafford, he lived in Chicago in the 19th century. He built up a very solid and profitable legal practice. He was a Presbyterian layman. Sadly, he lost his business during the Great Chicago Fire of 1871. He'd also invested in real estate along the Lake Michigan shoreline, and he lost everything overnight. In November 1873, so just 2 years later, he wanted to provide some rest for his wife and four daughters. They'd all been living under great stress and anxiety since losing so much. So he bought them all passage on a ship to take them to Europe. At the last minute, his business developments required him to stay behind, and he told them, "I'll follow you in a few days' time." And then tragically, on November 22, the ship, the SS Ville du Havre, was struck by an English vessel, and it sank in 12 minutes. His wife survived, but his four daughters all drowned at sea. He got news of that. He immediately left to join his grieving wife, and it said that this hymn, "It Is Well With My Soul," was written as he approached the area of the ocean thought to be where the ship carrying his daughters sunk and where they drowned. In 1878, his wife birthed another daughter, and in 1880, a son was born who later died of scarlet fever. In 1881, they had another daughter, and it was after that that they travelled to the Holy Land and lived in Jerusalem, and there they established what is famously known as the American Colony. It developed into a philanthropic organisation assisting Jews, Christians and Muslims, and he spent a lot of time photographing all areas of the Holy Land. It was a new technology that he put to good use, preserving what the land looked like at that time, which just quietly contradicts what some people claim it looked like, claiming long-established societies and populations that simply weren't there. So that's how that song, this incredible hymn, came to be. It Is Well. So here is Joel Engel and Cindy Foote with this remarkable hymn, and it's got such significance and so much intense meaning when you know why it was written and where it was written. This is Vision.

I hope you enjoyed that beautiful version of an incredible hymn, It Is Well With My Soul. It's called It Is Well by Joel Engel and Cindy Foote. I love these old hymns, I do, but especially once they've been given a new set of clothes, we get to learn, love and appreciate them all over again. I've been really fortunate to travel to Israel many times, and while my hubby Ian and I haven't stayed at the American Colony Hotel, we have actually been in it and had a look at some of the photographs that Horatio Spafford took photos of all of the land. But this new American Colony Hotel, which is what their building is now used for, it's a hotel. Like I said, we've been in it. This beautiful song by Horatio Spafford, written out of deep grief, but is also a demonstration, a testimony of what God is to his people. He is a solid rock of faith and trust. And God used Horatio Spafford and his wife powerfully and just quietly. Their legacy continues to this day. This is Night Vision. Forerunners is coming up very, very soon. Good evening.

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1: Consider James 1 and verse 19. Be quick to listen, slow to speak, and slow to get angry. Did you know you can use anger to actually deepen the bond and intimacy between you and your spouse? Here's how. First of all, acknowledge the place of anger. A person ruled by anger is not safe, healthy, or wise. Proverbs 25:28 says, "Whoever has no rule over his own spirit is like a city broken down without walls." But if you and your spouse can learn to rule anger instead of letting it rule you, it can be invaluable. Think of the emotion as a flare sent up by your brain telling you there's something you need to deal with. Find your own way to acknowledge your feelings. If you struggle to control your anger, take a walk and let the temperature decrease. Then come back, re-engage, and deal with the issue. Secondly, don't run away. If you're truly in danger, you need to get somewhere safe as quickly as possible. But if not, staying engaged with your spouse validates the feelings of both of you. It's the only way to get to a solution. If either of you is angry, agree to deal with it. You may need to plan a time to do so, but don't wait long. If nothing else, determine to deal with it before going to sleep that night. You may not find a solution to the whole problem, but may make a pact to defuse the situation before the day ends. Ephesians 4:26 and 27 says, "Don't let the sun go down while you're still angry, for anger gives a foothold to the devil." If necessary, schedule a time to address the issue. You both deserve it, and your marriage is worth it. How to Make Anger Work for You, Part 1. That's Vision's Word for Today.
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2: 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Jesus, take the wheel. Only way I'm getting to the other side.

0: Lovely, isn't it? She's got a great voice too. Mosaic MSC, the song is Tremble. And you're listening to Night Vision. I'm Mandy and Forerunners is coming up. Tonight I'm going to share a story from the persecuted church. And this is about some boys, Sudanese boys in Sudan and what they experienced for the cause of the gospel. That's coming up in just a moment. But let me just quickly remind you that this is my last chance to remind you about the census coming up on Tuesday, next Tuesday, August 11. Fill in all the questions. Sometimes you think, oh, gee, this is a bit invasive, you know, but the government in many respects needs this information because it governs their decision-making policies, all right? So answer the questions. But the most important one that we really, really, really want you to be thoughtful of and to be and answer is the one about religion. And a lot of times Christians don't want to answer this one because there is no description that fits them. You know, they can't put every denomination and every, you know, church and every – there are so many. Let's just be honest. There are so many. They can't, the government can't put all of those in. So when you answer that, please do answer it by ticking the one closest to you, or you can apparently tick – other, and just write Christian in there. It's really important. The government needs to know that just how many of us there are, because the results from previous census taking seems to indicate that we're disappearing in this country, and with that we're losing our voice. Okay, so we don't want that to happen. So please make sure you answer that question in particular about religion. Don't be put off by the word religion. Just if you can't find a selection that suits you, tick other and write Christian in. All right, you can find out some more information about this if you need to. Go to vision.org.au/census. That's vision.org.au/census. And of course, the census coming up next Tuesday, August 11. This is Night Vision.
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0: Let me tell you the story of Sudanese boys suffering for their faith from Voice of the Martyrs. "Say it with us," the soldiers screamed, kicking and punching the boys' faces and abdomens. "Allah is God and Muhammad is his prophet. Say it." The four young Sudanese boys cried and screamed out for their mothers, but they refused to repeat the words that would mean saving their lives, yet renouncing their Christian faith. Their red blood began to flow across their black skin, but they would not give up their faith in Jesus. The older teenage boys looked on in horror. They had seen their southern Sudanese families murdered by sword-wielding Islamic fighters. And now they watched as their four young friends and relatives, the youngest only 5 years old, were beaten to death. Already the soldiers had forced each older boy to lie over hot coals and ordered them to repeat the Muslim creed and join the Islamic faith. None of the boys would say the words despite the excruciating pain. There were 14 boys and 13 girls abducted in the raid that day. The girls have never been located and were likely sold as slaves or concubines in northern Sudan. All of the boys were tortured, but none relented. The next night, the older boys escaped, still bearing the scars of the previous nights. Not one renounced his faith. Now, pain often plays an important purpose in God's plan. Unfortunately, there is no other experience that equals its ability to grasp and focus our attention. Physical pain from a long-standing illness or sudden injury gets the whole attention of the human body. The brain sends signals throughout the nervous system to focus the body's resources on the source of the trouble. And in the same way, emotional pain is difficult to ignore as well. The anguish of losing someone we love to cruel circumstances like cancer or disease, persecution or injustice can be nearly overwhelming. Whatever situation introduces us to pain, we have two options for dealing with it. We can give up or we can grow. Those who experience pain can be unique ministers of God's grace, like an athlete in training whose muscles must be broken down through strain and exercise in order to be built up again to grow stronger. Pain is our pathway to new growth. Our brothers and sisters in Christ have been suffering for their faith in every country of the world for the past 2,000 years. And in fact, persecution against Christians is worse today than ever. We can't change the attitude of the world, but we can pray that God will strengthen His children as they hold fast to their faith in Jesus in light of the persecution they face.
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This is Night Vision. Well, it's a couple of minutes left of Night Vision, and then our time for this week is over. I'm Mandy. I'm going to head home in just a few minutes. My weekend is about to start, and then I've only got a few hours to sleep, actually, because I'm going to be up really super early to get to the airport. I'm flying over to visit my sister in Western Australia. And then hopefully I'll have some excellent news to share with you next week when I'm back with you on Thursday night. Shelley, though, Shelley Scowan's going to be keeping you company Monday, Tuesday, Wednesday night on Night Vision. But while we've got just a couple of minutes left, I want to just go over our memory verse for the Treasury Project for this week together. Ephesians 5:21, submit to one another out of reverence to Christ. Isn't that beautiful? It's all about unity. It's all about being a community, a family that's committed to one another in our submission to one another and our love for one another under the lordship and headship of Christ. Ephesians 5:21, submit to one another out of reverence to Christ. It's beautiful. All right, I'll be with you next Thursday from 7 Queensland time. Looking forward to that. And please have a very safe weekend. Again, if you've got to be out and about driving, please take care, because not everybody takes notice and care. There are some crazies out there. I will be in a rental vehicle over in Western Australia driving on unfamiliar roads. I'm going to have my wits about me. I need to be careful too. And I look forward to catching up with you next Thursday night. Again, 7 Queensland time. Let me leave you with the Aaronic blessing. Yivarechecha Adonai v'yishmerecha, Ye'er Adonai p'navilecha v'hunecha, Yisa Adonai p'navilecha v'yasem lecha shalom. May Adonai bless you and keep you. May Adonai shine his face upon you and be gracious to you. May Adonai lift up his face upon you and give you his peace. Shalom v'laila tov. Goodbye.

Whether you're working the night shift or not sleeping so well, Phil Dunk has you covered. This is Overnights on Vision.

0: Very good morning to you. It's Saturday, the 8th of August 2026, just gone midnight in the east, and I'm glad to be with you. I'm going to be thinking of some thoughts about the claims of Christ in the Gospels of Matthew, Mark, Luke, and John in the Bible. The life of Jesus is spelled out by these men who were first-hand witnesses of his ministry. And many who have read these accounts of the life of Christ are faced with the unavoidable question, one which really comes up first. Was Jesus God? Well, we'll be looking at that as we go through our time together. But I hope you will be well blessed in hearing what we're going to be talking about, because it is part of the importance of us knowing what the Bible teaches us about our Savior, the Lord Jesus. Shortly, we'll be joining the Real Faith program, but let's get underway.
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7: In Ezekiel chapter 34, verse 26, God says, I'll cause my people and their homes around my holy hill to be a blessing. I'll send showers of blessings which will come just when they're needed. That was Ezekiel chapter 34, verse 26.
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8: I created this website called How to Become a Christian. And so every day, 3 or 4 people would come to Christ. 1,200 people a year were coming to Christ. And it was so easy to set up. And I'd be asleep at night, wake up in the morning, and bing, people are saved. And I'm thinking, this is really good.
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10: Well, today we have part two of my conversation with John Edmiston, who's always had a fascination with technical things and is a pioneer in the field of internet evangelism. Last time, we heard how he went from being an ardent atheist in his university days in Queensland to being on fire for the Lord and traveling to various countries as a missionary. Today, we'll hear how John becomes the founder and CEO of Cyber Missions, a ministry that uses computers and the internet to tell people about Jesus all over the world. Now here's more of my conversation with John Edmiston, and once again, he's joining us from his home in rural Virginia in the United States. And what attracted you to the internet so much that it became a major focus in your life?
8: Well, I was in Townsville, and I would teach a Bible study on Friday nights, I think it was, and I'd get 15 people to the Bible study, and I put an enormous amount of work into this. And I thought, well, that's a lot of work for just 15 people. Let's see what happens if I upload my Bible study to the bulletin board. And this time we were in Australian BibleNet and other bulletin boards. So I uploaded it. And so suddenly 1,500 people were downloading my Bible study. I'm going like, 15 wow. to 1,500? That's yes. amplification, you know?
10: Yes, yes.
8: This is worth it. And so I developed a thing called the Prayer Page, which is one of the very first Christian websites on the internet when there was only 10,000 web pages on the internet. So I did that, and that got a good response. And then Eternity Online magazine, by early 1997, we were having 1 million readers a month.
10: Wow.
8: And so it just took off at huge speed, because it was the only, and for a while, it was the only major Bible teaching website on the internet, and I get death threats from all sorts of people.
10: Is that right? Death threats?
8: Yeah, because people all over the world were watching it. It got archived by the Australian National Library as a significant cultural work.
10: Oh, wow, fantastic. But now you were doing all the content. You had other people in a team for the content?
8: No, I was writing, and this is why I burned out in 1998.
10: Oh, you were doing all of it.
8: I was writing all this massive amount of content.
10: Oh.
8: And by late 1998, I was a bachelor at this point, still a confirmed bachelor. And so I was writing this enormous amount of content, doing all this technical stuff. I'm working 16 hours a day on the computer, pizza boxes piled up everywhere, computer parts piled up everywhere, like feral bachelor.
10: But you're loving it.
8: It was not mentally or physically healthy. I was creating a massive. I can generate a fair bit of content, and that's not a problem. But it was a very unhealthy lifestyle, we got going. You know.
10: So it was called Eternity Online. With primarily
8: Eternity Online magazine.
10: Okay. And it was primarily content that you created.
8: Yes.
10: And that's why you burnt out.
8: That's why I burnt out. 16 articles a month.
10: Oh, wow.
8: Plus daily devotionals, plus all the management of everything.
10: And you weren't getting paid for it.
8: No, I was getting very little. I was doing stuff on the side, like teaching at local Bible colleges. It's also very little. I wasn't starving, but it's pretty close. <you know? laughs>
10: But this was just passion on your part.
8: This is passion, yeah.
10: Yeah.
8: And I was doing some career counseling on the side, which occasionally brought in good money, and most of the time didn't bring in it, yeah.
10: But ultimately, you burned out.
8: Ultimately, I burned out. It was just too much, you know, I got kind of depressed, burned out, miserable, and then I let the domain name go. I got depressed and didn't pay any attention to the domain name, so the eternitymag.com domain name got gobbled up by spammers.
10: Okay.
8: I lost a lot of work.
10: Yeah. Oh, okay. Well, that's a shame.
8: Yeah.
10: Now, were you getting any feedback? Were you reaching people?
8: Oh, lots of it. Mm-hmm. I was getting so many emails, answering the emails. And so lots of it was positive. Some of it was negative. Witches would try and curse me.
10: Oh, wow.
8: Because I was like kind of a character on the internet at that point. You know? Yeah.
10: So where were they responding from?
8: Oh, they were mainly in USA because at that point the internet was USA dominated.
10: Oh, okay.
8: Because, you know, like Indonesia didn't have any ISPs at that point, right? So they were in Australia, they were in the USA, they were in advanced countries that had got onto the internet. And at this point, the USA was far ahead of the rest of the world. And so at this point, most of my readers were in the USA. But I think I got up to like 40 nations very quickly, and then not too long after that I was up to 120, but still a bulk from the USA.
10: Yeah. So you were burnt out. You went back to counseling?
8: Yeah, I went back to counseling, tapped Townsville Career Guidance Service, and I focused on that and fed myself from that. And it was good. I enjoyed career counseling. But I was also teaching at local Bible colleges and keeping my hand in a ministry. But I couldn't go back to that intensity of being online. And so I was mainly career counseling at that point.
10: And then you went to the Philippines in 2001?
8: Yep, 2001. And I went there, and I went there to help with an organization called Dalsaca, which was working in General Santos City in Mindanao, in the southern part of Mindanao, in a city that was occupied by the Abu Sayyaf terrorist group and other radical groups, as well as just normal, ordinary people. So it was a Muslim-Christian combined city. I went there originally to help. There'd been a war between the Christians and the Muslims, and this group was reaching out to the Muslims who wanted to become Christians and ladies that wanted microfinance. And they got a big grant, and I went there to help them manage that grant. But they did not listen to me at all.
10: Oh.
8: You know? I tried to talk to them about cash flow and basic business practices, and they said, "Oh, the Lord will provide." I just packed up and got. I had some incidents with the Abu Sayyaf chasing me around, trying to kidnap me, and fled the house, and they surrounded the house and all that. So I was fairly strung out by the security situation.
10: Yeah.
8: But the thing that really strung me out is that I said to them, "Look, if you continue doing this, you're going to go to jail. This is not the way you manage this big chunk of money you've been given." And so I left in a flying rage. A few months later, you know, the cops were after them. So
10: Okay, so you warned them.
8: I warned them, yeah.
10: But they weren't listening.
8: They weren't listening. They were. They thought they were geniuses at development. And anyway.
10: And then you ended up where?
8: In Manila. I married my wife in Manila. She was a botanist. She taught at De La Salle University, PhD, good researcher, did amazing research. And so I'd met her online in early 2000, so we'd known each other for
10: that,
8: 18 months.
10: Very appropriate. You're into the internet, so appropriately you would meet your future wife online.
8: Well, I think it's the only way I would have got married, because I am kind of shy, but I was so busy I really had no time for dating. Minda was so busy she had no time for dating.
10: Oh, okay.
8: And I'm the only person that could marry her, and she's the only person that could marry me. So only the internet could connect us, you know.
10: Yeah.
8: We found each other's weird, so we're both weird. That's fine. It worked.
10: God knew what he was doing.
8: Internet's the only way we could have possibly met, you know.
10: Yeah. Yeah, that's wonderful. Yeah. And together, you've been doing ministry together.
8: Yeah, we've been doing great things for 25 years now.
10: Yeah. Yeah, that's wonderful. Then you taught at Asian Theological Seminary.
8: That's right. I taught in urban ministry, Bible and politics.
10: And you were able to use some of the files from the Eternity Online magazine to help in that ministry?
8: No, that's different. I set up something else. Cool. I had the files. I set up something else called the Asian Internet Bible Institute.
10: Mm-hmm.
8: And that was like a very elementary online college.
10: Okay.
8: And people could go online, download articles. We didn't issue any degrees or anything, but people could. The idea was, when I was in Mindanao, I noticed there was no Bible colleges. And when anyone tried to build one, it got, you know, blown up, knocked down, or ran out of money. But there was lots and lots of internet cafes at that point. There was an internet cafe on every corner. So I thought, the pastors can go to an internet cafe and get the material they need and then take it to church on Sunday and preach it or learn it for themselves.
10: Mm-hmm.
8: So I thought of delivering a Bible college education in simple formats to internet cafes at that point. And that's actually, still, I want to reach the people that are left out of theological education with the information they need and the advice they already own in a format they can easily understand.
10: Mm-hmm.
8: And a cost that they can afford. And so I want, that's still my aim, is the grassroots pastor who can't get to a Bible college, or a Bible college will never be built in the area because of either conflict, poverty, or difficulty staffing it.
10: Yeah, and one of the wonderful things about the internet is that in places of conflict, like in the Philippines, like that you experienced, somebody can, you know, in the privacy of their laptop or their phone, they can go on to the website and learn the Bible and be taught online.
8: Yeah, and that's why I believe in radio and audio. There's a lot of people out there who are oral learners. They don't want to read a book. They'll read a short article. They won't read a lot. And if they've got an MP3 on their phone, they can listen to the MP3 with their headphones without betraying something. If they've got a video, someone in the jeepney can look at the video of their shoulder and say, ah, oh, that person's a Christian. Or on the train in China or whatever, they could see the video, but they can't see the audio.
10: Right? Yeah, the headphones.
8: They've got the headphones on. It's going out there. So I am big on creating MP3 files. I've got a site called eternityradio.org. It's full of MP3 files.
10: So you were at the forefront of using technology, the internet, MP3 files, solar-powered MP3 players, to get solid Bible teaching into the hands of people in pretty obscure areas.
8: That's right. I'm inspired by the passage in the gospel where it says, when you have a feast, don't invite your rich neighbors, etc. Go and invite the poor, the lame, the crippled, the blind. Right?
10: Yeah.
8: Well, there's a theological feast out there for us in Australia or the USA or wherever. It's a huge theological feast, but the rich are going to it, right? And there's a lot of people left out. It's not in their language. It's not an advice they own. It's not in a format they can understand. It's not at a price point. And so there's pastors out there, 90-something percent of pastors in Africa, 90 to 95, have zero theological education, not even a single subject. So someone's got to go out and train them, because at the moment they're going into all sorts of crazy stuff. And so
10: You mean biblical teaching that's off theologically?
8: Oh, way out, prosperity gospel, sacrificing chickens to Jesus.
10: I just messed up.
8: I answered a question a few weeks ago. I did a radio program on, someone asked me, is Christianity a white man's religion?
10: Oh.
8: So I said, no, it's not actually. It was a lot of Africans, you know, Augustine, Ethiopian eunuch, etc. And I showed that it wasn't a white man's religion, explained why it ended up in the West because of the Muslims killing off all these people. And so people want to know all this stuff because they are so confused.
10: Our guest today, once again, is John Edmiston, who's the founder and CEO of Cyber Missions, a ministry that uses computers and the internet to tell people about Jesus. We'll hear more of John's story and how he became an international conference speaker. That's all coming up when we return right here on Real Faith.
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0: Well, I hope you've been enjoying John Edmiston as he's been talking to you in the Real Faith program. 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

0: States?
1: We arrived in the USA at Christmas Day 2003.
0: Mm-hmm.
1: And then I was still doing a lot back in the Philippines. So I was going back and forth
0: mm-hmm.
1: between. And then finally, around about July 2005, I finally put my feet down permanently. My wife is here.
0: Mm-hmm.
1: She stayed throughout all that. But I was going back and forth all the time.
0: Now, I was going to ask you, why the United States?
1: Well, my wife's family, if you go back, we landed in Carson, California. If you go back to sort of a few generations, they came over and they bought a lot of land in Carson. They lost the land eventually, you know, through various things. But she had about 70 relatives around Carson, California.
0: So family in the United States.
1: Her sister was there, two sisters and another sister's there. So she wanted to get to America, be with her sisters. And the Philippines was being a bit interesting. So it was good for us to go and a great for us to land in the USA. And we've enjoyed it in the USA.
0: And that's where you are today as we're chatting, but a different part of the United States, over in Virginia and the eastern part. But let's find out, what did you do when you first got to the United States?
1: Well, I first got to the United States. I was still continuing with the Asian Internet Bible Institute, still does that mm-hmm. those websites were going. And then I also pastored at Keystone Assemblies of God Church for a few years, which was a multicultural Assemblies of God Church in Carson, California.
0: Mm-hmm.
1: So I did that, and it was small, and it sputtered along. And eventually we decided to merge with another church, and I went out and this other guy came in. That was fine.
0: And you were ministering to the Filipino community there?
1: The Filipino community,
0: mm-hmm.
1: yeah.
0: Mm-hmm.
1: Filipino, and I think some Japanese, and a very few white, small handful of white people.
0: Mm-hmm. Again, you're very international.
1: Yes. I live in multicultural environments.
0: Mm-hmm.
1: I enjoyed being part of a diaspora ministry, ministering to people who were first-generation migrants from other countries.
0: Mm-hmm. And then at the same time, you were still setting up more internet cafes around the world?
1: Yes, I was. When I was in the Philippines, I came up with the idea of using a thing called thin clients to refurbish old computers, have one good computer and all these thin clients off the side. We could set up an internet cafe in an unreached people group for $5,000.
0: Oh, okay.
1: And which is pretty good going.
0: Yeah.
1: And so we set up 30 of them eventually, 10 in the Philippines and 20 in Indonesia. Some of them were not very well maintained by the people that received them. But we set them up. The idea was you put a team of indigenous missionaries that would be supported by the internet cafe.
0: Mm-hmm.
1: They wouldn't get a lot, but they got something.
0: Mm-hmm.
1: And the internet cafe would support them, and they could reach out to the Muslim UPG, these Christians running the internet cafe. It was a business's mission entry point for them, technology entry point. So we designed this side of things.
0: But it had some challenges, you're saying?
1: It had challenges in people caring for the computers. And, you know, some of them like the tech. We had like one time, this is an extreme case, as it happened in the Philippines, we gave them the computers, got everything set up, and the pastor had to place them. But we insisted that he have an uninterrupted power supply, that he have, you know, circuit protection in there. But he decided he wanted to, that was too expensive. He'd spend the money on an opening ceremony and a party and invite the mayor along.
0: Hmm.
1: So has this big party, switches on the thing. Everything blows up because there's a power surge in this unreliable area. End of the internet cafe on the first night. You know?
0: Oh, golly. So the mayor went home a little disappointed.
1: No UPS, no surge protectors in areas where the power is extremely variable.
0: So there's, in theory, these things should work fine. You know, the internet cafe, people can study the Bible there.
1: Yeah.
0: And then there's reality. No surge protectors.
1: There's reality, you know, in other places. We conquered reality mainly. So I'd say we sort of had a 50% success rate.
0: Mm-hmm.
1: You know, half of them worked and half of them went south. That's not too bad for international development, where it's normally a 10% success rate.
0: Some people were learning the Bible through it all.
1: That's right. A lot of people were. And and we built teams. I think one of the things is the team that sets up the internet cafe learns a whole new set of skills. It's an easy pathway into missions. And you basically build a missions team, and they associated with the church, et cetera.
0: And then you changed the name of your ministry from Asian International Bible Institute?
1: Yeah, to Cyber Missions. What happened is we had these courses called Harvest Time, which we put out there, a two-year training course, and we had it in Spanish, and the Spanish was taking off. We had this guy called Jose Keegan who was pushing it in South America.

0: setting up 60+ church-based Bible colleges a year, doing amazing things. So the Spanish side of our ministry really took off for a number of years. So calling it Asian wasn't working.
1: Now, for you personally, you became kind of known in the Christian community as a pioneer in internet ministry, and you were asked to speak at conferences all over the place. So what happened there? You all of a sudden, you become an international speaker?
0: Yeah, I was for quite a while. Asia by radio, world by radio, Gospelcom conferences, international conferences on computing and mission, taught internet evangelism at Fuller, put together an internet evangelism course for a major group of Christian ministries. I taught theology of technology at City Vision University. So people were asking me to speak, and for a little while there, I was the flavor of the month.
1: Okay.
0: And so that was good, and I enjoyed that. I enjoyed helping ministries to grow in their use of the internet.
1: Mm-hmm.
0: Still these days, I'm on like four or five boards of internet-related ministries. Mm-hmm. And help them to develop that side of things. And occasionally I do a little bit of consultancy, working with a major Bible provider in Africa to help them to digitize their Bible. So
1: that was the early exciting days of internet evangelism, using this new tool, the internet, to reach people in hard to reach areas.
0: Right.
1: Now moving up to more recent times, you moved to Virginia where you are today. Why the move from California to Virginia?
0: Well, Virginia's a lot cheaper than California.
1: Right? Okay, well, that's a good incentive.
0: we sold our house in Los Angeles for $650,000, something like that. We bought a much nicer house in rural Virginia for $300,000. Now, you're in Melbourne, right? You can't imagine a house for $300,000.
1: Yeah.
0: And so we're very happy to have moved to rural Virginia. We're about an hour and a half from Washington, D.C., so it's a long drive to the airport. But other than that, I rather like it.
1: So now you're nearly 70, and any thoughts of retirement or what's on the horizon for you?
0: Well, I have no thought of retirement. I think if I retire, it'll be more like 80 or 85 when I retire. Yeah, I've no thoughts of retirement.
1: Mm-hmm.
0: I feel very energetic and creating content.
1: So obviously there's a whole lot more that we could talk to you about, all the different ministries and different things you've been involved in over the years. But I thought it would be good to end with, what are some of your favorite impactful stories? Now, you're doing all this content creation.
0: Right.
1: What's happening on the other end? Do you have some stories of people who read your content and came to the Lord?
0: Well, let's go back to the very early days when I was there in this, 36,000 board modem in this little place. I created this website called How to Become a Christian.
1: Mm-hmm.
0: And just a rhyme and rhyme, little form.
1: Just basic.
0: Yeah. And so every day, three or four people would come to Christ.
1: Three or four people?
0: Yeah, wow. 1,200 people a year were coming to Christ.
1: Wow.
0: Now, for a Bible teacher, that's a lot of people who's not an evangelist. That's a lot of people to come to Jesus, right?
1: Yes.
0: And I'm going, I believe 1,200 people a year. And I had a little system. They'd do that, and we'd automatically send them 12 follow-up lessons.
1: Mm-hmm.
0: And back then, there was a database of churches and globally, and we could plug them into the database of churches with an API, and they could find a church in their area.
1: Wow.
0: So we'd send them, they'd get the gospel, they'd get a follow-up thing, they'd get 12 basic follow-ups and guidance to a church. And it was so easy to set up.
1: And
0: I'd be asleep at night, wake up in the morning, and bing, people are saved. And I'm thinking, this is really good.
1: Sounds almost too good to be true.
0: Yeah, well, yeah, it was, but this is God. God does things like that, right? And there was a time on a radio program when we did a program and an amazing number of people got healed after the program. It was like in the hundreds.
1: Oh, wow.
0: And people get saved after the radio programs. People ring in on the radio programs when they're live, like I'm going to Uganda.
1: Mm-hmm.
0: And you can feel the impact. You can feel the thirst of people, particularly in Africa. Very few of them have heard a solid Bible teacher before. They've heard the televangelists.

0: shoes.
1: That's Nathan Plumeridge, and he was joined there by the compliments of Gus, Jesus in These Shoes. Are we portraying Jesus in our shoes? Is the light of Jesus shining out through us as we walk and talk and go about our way? Well, this morning, we're looking at some of the claims of Jesus Christ as recorded in the New Testament Gospels. Claim number one, Jesus said he was the fulfillment of the Old Testament prophecies. Where's that, you might say? Well, in the Amplified version of Matthew chapter 5, verse 17, we see Jesus said, "Do not think that I am come to do away with or undo the law of Moses or the writings of the prophets. I did not come to destroy them, but I have come to fulfill them." Yes, Jesus claims to be and is truly the fulfillment of the Old Testament prophecies. You should spend some time going through the prophecies and looking for those that point actually to Jesus and what he would do and his role that would be in the future. The prophets had word from above, and they put it down in writing as God revealed it to them. And we need to be people who study the Old Testament just as much as the New Testament.

0: It is 1 o'clock in the eastern states, 12:30 in the central states, and it is Saturday, the 8th of August 2026. And this morning we're talking about the claims of Christ. We've covered the first one, and I'll give us a little bit more insight into that. Jesus claimed to be the fulfillment of the Old Testament prophecies. In Luke 4, verses 16 through 21, it says, Jesus entered the synagogue on the Sabbath and stood up to read, and the scroll of the prophet Isaiah was handed to him. And he unrolled the scroll, and he found the place where it was written, The Spirit of the Lord is upon me, that is, the Messiah, because he has anointed me to preach the good news to the poor. He has sent me to announce release, that is, pardon and forgiveness, to the captives, the recovery of the sight of the blind, to set free those who are oppressed, those people who are downtrodden, bruised, crushed by tragedy probably, and to proclaim the favorable year of the Lord. Now, what is that? That's the day of salvation, the day when salvation and favor of God abounds greatly. Then he rolled up the scroll, and having stopped in the middle of that verse, gave it back to the attendant, and he sat down to teach. And he began saying to them, Today, this scripture has been fulfilled in your hearing and in your presence. Jesus rightly claimed, and he, from the prophecies, confirmed that he is the fulfillment of the Old Testament prophecies in his time. That is Jesus' first claim that we'll be looking at. We have another one to look at coming up next time.
1: August 11 is Census Night, where we can all play a role in Australia's future. One of the most contentious questions in the census is around religion. Perhaps you don't even like the word religion. You prefer to use the word relationship or faith. We asked researcher Ruth Powell whether we should select no religion in these circumstances.
2: It's like the word religion has become a bit corrupted, and people want to say, I'm not religious, maybe. They want to say, I'm spiritual, or I'm a Christian. I don't want to tick any of these boxes because it's bigger and more important than that. What will happen is that you will end up in the no religion box, and people will go, aha, see, church doesn't matter anymore. People don't believe in God. See, they tick the no religion box.
1: We encourage you to express your faith on Census Night by selecting the box that best describes you. And remember, you can always select other and simply write Christian.
2: It's the only way that you can tell the government that faith is important in your life.
1: Authorised by Phil Edwards, Vision Christian Media, Brisbane.
3: Vision. It takes a big family to keep Vision on the air across Australia. Individuals, churches and businesses. Like Everett Butchers, Shop 14 at the Woolworths Complex, Kalgoorlie Central.
4: 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Don't sin by letting anger gain control over you. Don't let the sun go down while you're still angry, for anger gives a mighty foothold to the devil. That is Ephesians 4 verse 26 and 27.
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0: chapter 19. And our chapter is about mission in Asia, Ephesus. In other words, Paul finally makes it to Asia, the province of Asia, I should say, Roman province, not just the continent of Asia, which he spent much of his life, but in the province of Asia with the key city of Ephesus. And our lesson is called Ephesian Pentecost. And that's Acts chapters 19, verses 1 to 7. It says in verses 6 and 7 of Acts 19, "And when Paul had laid his hands upon them, the Holy Ghost came on them, and they spake with tongues and prophesied, and all the men were about 12. All right, a simple passage here, but what is it about? Well, first of all, it's about Paul on his third missionary journey, starting from Antioch, proceeding through the Asian Minor regions of Phrygia and Galatia. He goes all the way to the western coast of Turkey, to Ephesus, one of the great cities of the ancient world, and to this very day. It is a grand archaeological site in modern Turkey. It gets probably millions of visitors every year, and the site itself never fails to impress those who visit it. I've been there on several occasions, and it's been a marvel to behold. And to think that Paul was there, a church was there, reflect on verses, very inspiring, uplifting verses from the Epistle to the Ephesians. It's a great place. Well, Paul gets to return there. Remember, he said, "I will come back if God wills." So Paul returns back. And there in Acts 19:2, finds certain disciples there in Ephesus. And he asks them a question. "Have you received the Holy Spirit since you believed?" I'm going to talk about this at length shortly. But it's a powerful question, even though it's short and simple. Did you receive the Holy Spirit since you believed? Well, of course, when we believe commences by receiving Jesus Christ as Savior and Lord and believing in his gospel, that he died for our sins, rose again from the dead, and is coming back. Now, it's talking about someone else here. Did you receive the Holy Spirit since you believed? What is astounding is the answer these disciples made. They said, "We have not so much as heard whether there be any Holy Spirit." In other words, they never heard of the Holy Spirit. All right, so that leads Paul to another question. Which baptism were you baptized in? And they said, "Well, we were baptized in John's baptism." So John the Baptist would have been off the scene for about 25 years, give or take a few years, when this scenario happened. Were these people originally from Israel? Were they Jewish? Did they happen to go from Israel to Ephesus? We don't know. There's no detail on that. But remember somebody else who only knew John's baptism and was not from Israel either. And that was Apollos, who we learned about in the previous lesson. He lived in Alexandria, in Egypt, but he knew about John's baptism. Whether by experience or only by the hearing of the ear, we don't know. But what we do know is, apparently, when you meet people here in Acts that only knew about John's baptism and nothing else, there is the need to tell them the way of God more perfectly. So Paul explains to them about John's baptism. It's a baptism of repentance. It's basically pointing the way to Jesus because John was the forerunner of Jesus. And when they heard this, guess what? These 12 men were baptized in the name of Jesus. So far, so good. But it doesn't stop there. We learn that there's more. Paul will put his hands on them. The Holy Spirit will come upon them. And they will speak in tongues just like the apostles did on the day of Pentecost in Acts 2. And just as Cornelius's Gentile household did in Acts chapter 10.
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0: talking about the claims of Christ. Jesus claimed to be the Son of Man. Now, he referred to himself as the Son of Man as a reference to his humanity, and the title appears 80 times in the Gospels. For instance, in Mark chapter 10, verse 45, the Son of Man did not come to be served, but to serve and to give his life as a ransom for many. Yes, Jesus referred to himself and claimed to be the Son of Man. An interesting title. We'll notice how Jesus often spoke about himself in the third person when I come back.
1: Traded all my dark for the light. Traded all my blindness for sight.

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We're talking about Jesus' claim to be the Son of Man. It's the second of the claims that we're looking at today. And you'll notice that Jesus usually spoke of himself in the third person context. You understand what that means? John chapter 12, verses 23 and 24 says this: Jesus answered them, "The hour has come for the Son of Man to be glorified and exalted. And I assure you and most solemnly say to you, unless a grain of wheat falls into the earth and dies, it remains alone, just one grain, never more. But if it does, it produces much grain and yields a great harvest." He is talking about himself as the Son of Man, glorified and exalted. And we know by the seed that has been sown just by him being on earth, great harvests have occurred among the lives of many people and brought salvation to millions.

0: rescue me.
1: In his book, The Hope Circuit, Martin Seligman defines the word tessitura as a singer's most comfortable vocal range, the range in which she will make her most beautiful music. Tessitura is the place where you find your true voice. I'm Benjamin Wendell with the Life Minute. I'm not a singer, but I love the idea of finding my tessitura in life. It's not just finding my voice, it's discovering my range. Where do I make my most beautiful music in life? Sure, I may be able to hit certain high notes, but if I try and do that constantly, it will bring about strain. No wonder burnout and fatigue are at such epidemic levels. We are exhausted trying to make our lives something less optimal. We all have a range and a frequency that we best operate at. Embrace your unique gifts, personalities, and passions. That's your tessitura. That is your beautiful sound to the world. I'm Benjamin Wendell.
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0: It's midnight in the west, 1:30 in the central states, and 2 o'clock in the east. Welcome right across Australia to Saturday, the 8th of August, 2026. Yes, we're all on the same calendar page, and we are looking this morning at the claims of Jesus when he was on earth. We've looked so far at the fact that Jesus claimed to be the fulfillment of the Old Testament prophecies, and that he claimed to be the Son of Man. His third claim is that he was the Son of God. Jesus, having used the term Son of Man as a reference to himself and his absolute humanity, early in the morning, isn't it? His absolute humanity is then referred to mostly by others as the Son of God, when his deity and or heavenly majesty was revealed. He is both divine and he is human. Two natures in one person. So claim number three is that Jesus is the Son of God. And as we continue through our time this morning, we'll be looking at more of his claims and giving a little information about each claim.
1: Some days start in a rush.
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5: 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If it is God who is doing the speaking, I believe that by his very nature, God is worthy of my undivided attention for the moment. So when we listen, we're to listen aggressively and intensely, for God may be saying something to you through someone else that will change your life.
6: With all the voices we hear each day, how do we determine the message God wants to impress in our spirit? Today on In Touch, the teaching ministry of Dr. Charles Stanley will be reminded that God never says anything that's unimportant, so we'd be wise to keep our heart and mind focused on Him. Here's Dr. Stanley's explanation of God's goal in communicating.
5: God never says anything unless it is very important and worth remembering. He doesn't engage in any kind of chit-chat. He doesn't preface his remarks with anything. And God doesn't speak for 15 minutes and finally get around to the point. God is always at the point. He makes no introduction. He doesn't talk just to be talking. God always has something specific to say. He says it precisely. He says it concisely. And it always, without fail, has something to do with our need. Now, it may involve other people, but God is always speaking to our need. It may be that we have a need to become involved in somebody else's life. Or it may be that God wants to do something in our own or to say something to us. But God always has our need in mind when He's speaking. Now, if God is speaking, and I'm doing the listening, if I want to be sure that I hear what God is saying, one of the things I need to settle or to learn is this. What is God's primary objective or objectives what is his goal or what is his goals in speaking to me in the beginning? That is, if I really want to hear what God is saying and be able to listen to him and know that I've heard from God, one of the best things I can do is to learn what God's purpose or his goal is in the beginning of speaking to you or to me. That's what I want to talk about. I want to give you three words, and I want you to listen carefully. Three simple words. Here is what God has in mind when he speaks to you and to me. He always has these three things as his goal. So it's a threefold goal. Number one, when God speaks to our heart, his first goal is we may comprehend the truth. Get that word down, comprehend, which means that we may be able to grasp it. We may be able to seize it, and we may be able to understand fully what he is saying. God never speaks in riddles. That is, he's going to speak to your life in a way that you can understand, because God's goal for speaking to you, my friend, is that you comprehend the truth. So God will not speak to you and to me in riddles. You say, well, now, there have been times when God's spoken to me that I didn't understand what he was saying. It wasn't because God was foggy. It wasn't because he was being confused. It was because something in your life was hindering a clear hearing of what God was saying. God speaks to you and me, and he wants us to listen. Not simply to listen to with our mind. If I only preach to your mind, you're going to get a mental message. But if God, through my spirit, through this voice, speaks to your spirit, you're going to get a spiritual message, and God is going to deal with your whole life, not just your thinking processes. Now, there are two kinds of listeners, and all of us fall into one of these two categories. That is, we are either passive listeners or we are aggressive listeners. We become involved in listening. Here's a passive listener. Comes to church on Sunday morning and views to see if everything is in order. Seeing how she's dressed, how he looks, how the choir's doing. Did pretty good. In fact, they did great. What kind of sermon? Sort of, well, it was all right. That person is just in the middle of a big crowd of people. They are passive listeners. They did not come with a decision to hear from God. A passive listener will miss most of God's message to them, if not all of it. Nowhere in this book are we admonished to be passive listeners. We are to be involved, aggressive listeners. You know what an involved, aggressive listener is? An involved, aggressive listener comes to church with a Bible in his hand. When the pastor opens the book, he opens the book. When the pastor begins to preach, he gets out a pencil and piece of paper. He's an aggressive listener. He wants to be sure he doesn't miss anything. Listen, an involved listener listens with intent, probing, searching, listening carefully, wanting to be sensitive to what God is saying, alert to what God is saying, interested in what is happening, turning to the verses, thinking all the time, how does this apply to my life? I don't want to miss this. I hope he says that again. An intensive, aggressive listener. If God speaks through this servant or any servant, and you are listening, my friends, you're under obligation before Almighty God to listen aggressively, intensely, sensitively, because it is the mouth of God and not the mouth of man. And I want to encourage you, my friend, do not come to church. Do not watch the television. Do not listen to the radio as a passive listener. If it is God who is doing the speaking, I believe that by his very nature, God is worthy of my undivided attention for the moment. Amen? Amen. So when we listen, we're to listen aggressively. That's why we must learn to listen carefully to others, not passively, but aggressively and intensely, for God may be saying something to you through someone else that will change your life. But if you're a passive, ho-hum listener, then my friends, you may miss God's direct message to your life. We're to listen with comprehension. You recall, for example, in that first chapter of James, what he says about those who go to the mirror and look, walk away. He says, for example, in verse 25, but one who looks intently, that is, I mean, listen, they pride up to look to see what's there. What is God saying? They want to grasp the truth. What is the Lord saying to us? And every time you and I come into a situation, every time we come to the Lord's house, we should ask God, Lord, when we sit in these pews, Father, even before we get here, give me a listening heart. Lord, show me how to listen aggressively. Show me how to listen attentively. Show me how to listen probing to see if what I'm hearing is the truth. How can I apply this to my heart? Listen, we want to be listening to Jehovah Yahweh, Elohim, God, not man. What does man have to say? Not much. Look at the mess this world is in. You know why? Because men are listening to men. They're not listening to God. Now, I'm going to tell you, my friend, when you hear God speak, and you know that it's from the Word of God, you know that from the Spirit of God into your spirit, God is dealing with you, then, my friend, let me ask you a question. If God is the God He says He is and He is, does He not demand, does He not require, and does He not deserve my full-hearted attention for the moment that God is speaking? If He's the God we say He is, He deserves my undivided attention because, you see, God wants me to know the truth. You say, well, now, what is this truth God wants us to know? As I thought about it, I think you could put it into three categories. Number one, He wants us to know the truth about Himself. He wants us to know the truth about ourselves. And He wants us to know the truth about other people. When I understand the truth of who God is, I'm going to begin to understand better who I am. Then I'm going to begin to understand who other people are and their needs and how God in my life, through my life, can help meet those needs. God wants us to know who He is. He has equipped us through the indwelling Holy Spirit to know Him. So the first word is what? Comprehend. He wants us to comprehend the truth. All right, the second word. The second part of God's goal for us in listening is that we may be conformed to the truth. To be conformed to the truth, that is, shape into the mold of the truth that we hear. Fashion into the mold of the truth we hear. What does He say, for example, in Romans chapter 8, verse 29? He says in this 29th verse, for every single believer, God has predetermined, predestined, preordained that every single believer would be shaped, that is, fitted into the mold of Christ. He says what? Conformed into the likeness of Jesus Christ. How is God going to conform you and me into His likeness? By revealing to us the truth of His likeness, shaping us. And as I am confronted with the truth, I can do one of two things. I can resist the truth. I can refuse to be pushed into God's mold, into the likeness of Christ, or I can hear the truth, drop my guard, receive the truth of the Lord Jesus Christ, yield to Him, not resist, but yield, and be fashioned into the likeness of Christ. He says we are to listen in order to comprehend, and to comprehend in order to be shaped and to be, listen, to be conformed to that truth. You'll recall, for example, back in James again, chapter 1, what he says. He says, now, there are two kinds of hearers. He says, if anyone, verse 23, if anyone is a hearer of the word and not a doer, that is, that's a passive listener, hearing but not doing. Hearing, listen, being entertained but not being conformed. Let me tell you something else. God never speaks for our consideration. Shape us. Shape us into His likeness. That's the reason He reveals truth to us. The wisest thing you can ever do is to allow the truth to shape you into the mold of God. Let me ask you a question. Would God ever tell you anything that's not true? Never. Would He ever tell you anything that is not good for you? Never. Would He ever require of you anything that's not good for you? Never. Now, there'll be some things He may say to us that we don't particularly like to hear. And I think as Jeremiah spoke, the listeners to Jeremiah and his prophecy, one of the things that they said, we ought to have this spirit. Listen to this. Jeremiah chapter 42, verse 6. Whether it is pleasant or unpleasant, we will listen to the voice of the Lord our God. Haven't you heard people say, I'm not going back to that church anymore. I don't want to hear that preacher. Why don't you want to hear? All he talks about is money. Or all he talks about is sin. Could it be that God's trying to get through your thick heart? I'll tell you one thing. Listen, if I went somewhere and heard somebody preaching, God got a hold of me and got me under conviction, I'm going to, listen, I'd be afraid not to go back. If you are running from God, what you're doing is you're resisting the truth, and what you're saying is, I love darkness more than I love light. And friends, you're headed for trouble. You remember what Jesus said? He said, the man who hears these words that I speak and doeth them is like a man who builds his house, and the foundation is solid rock. The winds will blow, the storms will come, the rain will beat down, and the floods will come, but it's immovable because it is built on that which is immovable, Christ Jesus, the rock. He says, but the man who listens to the words that I say and doeth them not is a fool. God gives the truth that I may comprehend it. God gives the truth that I may be conformed to it, because he knows that is for my best. The third part of that goal is that God speaks to us. God wants us to listen. God speaks to us that we may communicate that truth. God has never given us anything to keep for ourselves. Whether it's money, it's to go through us. If it is truth, it is to be shared. Listen to what he said. As you go, make disciples of all nations, baptizing them in the name of the Father, the Son, the Holy Spirit. Listen, teaching them to observe. Listen, having heard, teach them how to conform. Teaching them to observe all the things which I have given to you. And ye shall receive power after that the Holy Ghost has come upon you, and ye shall be witnesses of me. Jerusalem, Judea, Samaria, the uttermost parts of the earth. In 2 Timothy chapter 2 and verse 2, that beautiful passage that oftentimes we quote about discipleship. It's just true about lots of things. Listen to what he said. Chapter 2, verse 2, and the things which you have heard from me, Paul said to Timothy, listen, the things which you have heard from me in the presence of many witnesses, these entrust the faithful men who will be able to teach others also. That is, the truth that you have been able to comprehend, Paul says, through me as I have been your teacher. He says, you are to communicate these truths to others who in turn will be able to pass them on that somebody else's life may be changed. Now, I want you to listen to me very carefully. We're going to get real personal. Every single one of us, every waking moment of our life, every single one of us is communicating something every moment of our life. That is, every waking moment. By what we say and what we don't say. By what we do and what we fail to do, we are communicating something. For example, here's a dad, the family. Son says, well, Dad, how much are we going to tithe this Sunday? Dad says, we're not going to tithe this Sunday because I can't afford it. I've got bills to pay and I can't tithe. Then, Father, you are communicating to your son a lie. You're communicating to him by your actions that you cannot trust God with your money, that God is not faithful to meet your needs, that God will not keep his promise concerning the tithe if you give it. So you're saying, son, you can't trust God when it comes to money. You say, well, I'm not one of those tithers, but I wouldn't say that. You've already said it. You have already communicated by your decision. You have communicated either truth or error. In your family, for example, let's say that you never read the Bible. What you're communicating to your family is, I'm smart enough to make my decisions and I can get along without God's counsel. And that too is a lie. That too is error. And if you're teaching your family that a person can get along without the counsel of God, my friend, you are communicating to them something that is absolutely untrue and detrimental to their whole future. Your sons and your daughters have never seen you on your knees, never heard you pray. What you're communicating is, I don't need fellowship with God. I don't need to ask him about anything. I can handle it myself. And the truth is, that's not true either. That is a lie. You cannot handle it without him. Not and be what God wants you to be. Listen, the absence of prayer, the absence of the Bible study, the absence of giving, the absence of sharing our faith is communicating to others that none of these things are important. And my friend, you and I know that every single one of them is important. And his dad, and he's talking to his family, says, well, God wants me to raise my giving. We're going to trust the Lord. Here's the need we have. We're going to trust God. You know what you're communicating to your kids? Boy, listen, when all hell breaks loose, you can trust on God. When you can't see your way clear, God will work it out. God will meet your needs. Listen, we are communicating either error and lies, or we're communicating truth, life-changing truth. And then some fathers and mothers wonder why their families are in the mess they're in. Could it be that you and I have communicated unbelief? Listen, we communicate so many things we never decided to communicate. Let me ask you a question. In the light of what you know, listen, in the light of what you know that God's been so gracious and good to teach you over these years, are you deliberately, willfully, by an act of choice, attempting to apply these truths to your life on a daily basis in order that you may be shaped in the likeness of Christ? And are you communicating the truth about God? Are you communicating the truth about yourself? What is it by your life you're telling other people? Every time God speaks to you and to me, He's got three things in mind: that you comprehend the truth, that you conform to the truth, that you communicate that truth. We comprehend it. Listen to me. We comprehend it clearly. We conform to it willingly. And we communicate it boldly. That's why God speaks to you and me.
6: 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That's why we need an interpreter. Here's A Moment with Charles Stanley.
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0: revealed these things through the Spirit, for the Spirit searches all things, even the depths of God. Every single believer has within him and her the Holy Spirit, who knows perfectly the mind of God, and who receives within us and communicates to our spirit the message, the truth that God wants us to hear. Because Adam fell, the whole human race fell. You and I were born with a bent away from God. The moment we received Jesus Christ as our personal Savior, the Holy Spirit came in. One of His primary ministries is to teach us the truth of who God is. So He says He gave us the Holy Spirit to reveal these things. Verse 12. Now we have received not the spirit of the world, but the Spirit who is from God. For what reason? That we may know the things freely given to us of God. We may grasp them. And the Greek word there, oido, which means fullness of knowledge, that I may fully understand what God is saying to me. Down to verse 14. But a natural man who is an unbeliever does not accept nor receive, cannot understand the things of the Spirit of God. They're foolish to him. He cannot understand them because they are spiritually appraised. That is, a person who does not have the Holy Spirit cannot understand the deep things of God, spiritual things, because in his fallen nature, been away from God, living a life of selfishness, doing his own thing, given over to a self-life, he is absolutely incapable of understanding the things of God.
1: And understanding the things of God begins by believing He forgives you the moment you trust in His Son, Jesus Christ. Learn more about becoming a Christian at intouch.org. 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Find out how He does that on In Touch, the teaching ministry of Dr. Charles Stanley. 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

Well, mostly we see the title The Son of God being spoken in a very reverential awe, other times with sarcasm or even in fear. We're talking about the claims of Jesus. He's claimed to be the fulfillment of the Old Testament prophecies. He's claimed to be the Son of Man. Now we're looking at claim three, which is Jesus as the Son of God. For instance, in the New Testament, the angel who announced the coming baby to Mary in Luke chapter 1 said, "The Holy Spirit will come upon you, and the power of the Most High will overshadow you like a cloud. For that reason, the holy, pure, and sinless child shall be called the Son of God." Now, an angel said that. God's angel messenger to Mary. Satan, when he was tempting Jesus in the wilderness, acted like this. In Luke chapter 4, it says, "The devil said to him, 'If you are the Son of God, command this stone to turn into bread.'" So the devil recognized him to be the Son of God, but he wanted to put Jesus on the spot and say, "If you really are." And we know how Jesus dealt with that. But even demons in possessed persons used his name, this name, in Luke 4. Demons were coming out of many people shouting, "You are the Son of God." Jesus is the Son of God. We have some more references to that. I'll bring you those later.

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1: Consider Proverbs 19, verse 11. Sensible people control their temper. Anger scares many of us because we've been harmed by it. But anger can be evidence that a person cares about someone or something. Nothing wrong is ever made right without someone becoming angry about it. If you shut down all anger, you eliminate passion, intimacy, and love. Here are two ways to make anger work for you. First of all, direct your anger at the right target. Your spouse is not the enemy. Satan is. He comes to steal, to kill, and to destroy. He's the one trying to drive a wedge between you. Consciously move your focus from your spouse to the problem. For example, get angry at your lack of finances, not your spouse's spending. Get angry at demands pulling you in different directions, not your spouse's staying late at work. Get angry at the limitations on intimacy, not your spouse saying no to sex. Put the problem out there, separate from you and your spouse. See yourselves as fighting the problem together. Attack the problem, not each other. Secondly, look for the pain. Find the pain that triggered the anger. It's almost always there. Look for it in your spouse and in your own heart. What need isn't being met? What wound has been exposed? What shame or fear is aroused? When you identify the pain, you'll be miles closer to the solution. But beware, by being vulnerable, you may end up wounding each other sometimes. Acknowledge it and forgive quickly. Staying engaged while risking vulnerability will increase intimacy more than anything else. So embrace anger as God's gift and learn how to make it work for you. That's Vision's Word for Today.
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still looking at the claims of Jesus to be the Son of God. Jesus' own disciples, after he had calmed the storm in Matthew 14, said this. Well, this is what it says in Matthew. Then those disciples in the boat worshipped him with awe-inspired reverence, saying, "Truly, you are the Son of God." The high priest, when Jesus was standing in judgment, in Matthew 26 said, "I call on you to swear a binding oath by the living God that you tell us whether you are the Christ, the Son of God." And Jesus said to him, "You have, in fact, said it." In other words, yes. And then a lone Roman centurion who was keeping guard as Jesus was dying on the cross, in Matthew 27 said, or this is the record of it, "Now the centurion, seeing the earthquake and the things that were happening, terribly frightened and filled with awe, said, 'Truly, this was the Son of God.'" So in each of the cases that I've shared with you, these people referred to Jesus as the Son of God. It was confirmed in the mouth of others. That's who Jesus is, not was, is.

0: play.
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1: And it is Saturday, the 8th of August, 2026, 3 o'clock in the east, 2:30 in the central states, and 1 o'clock in the west. And this morning, we've been working our way through some of the claims of Christ. We've worked out that it was claimed that he was the fulfillment of the Old Testament prophecies, and confirmed he was the Son of Man. That's number two of the claims. Confirmed he is the Son of God. That's claim number three. Confirmed. Now we're looking at claim number four, Jesus as the Messiah. Jesus was seen and recognized by many to be the Messiah, the Christ. Same meaning, two different words. While Jesus never publicly proclaimed or claimed this title, his works and his ministry clearly defined to the desperate and needy Jewish population that he manifested all of the attributes that the prophets had promised in a coming Messiah. One of the most straightforward answers given to a question of whom other people believed him to be came like this. In Luke chapter 19, "Now it happened that Jesus was praying privately. The disciples were with him. And he asked them, 'Who do the crowds say that I am?' And they answered, 'Some say John the Baptist, others say Elijah, but others that you are the one of the ancient prophets that has come back to life.' And he said to them, 'But who do you say that I am?' And Peter replied, 'You are the Christ, the Messiah, the anointed of God.' But Jesus strictly warned and admonished his disciples not to tell that to anyone." Jesus was not wanting to promote some sort of a special program to make him someone that everybody is going to flock to because of his titles. Jesus wanted to live them out and for others to recognize them. And so here we are, faced with the question, "Who do you say I am, Peter?" Or disciples, Peter speaking on their behalf. "You are the Christ, the Messiah, the anointed one of God." How do you feel about your identification? That's claim number four. And we know that it was confirmed. This is a new day.
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9: As parents, we feel incredibly responsible for our kids. And I have gone to that place, what did I do wrong as a mum? You know, is it because I had depression and it was undiagnosed? Did I raise them so that they didn't have any coping mechanisms and all of that sort of stuff? Ultimately, one of the most important things is we need to remain connected.
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0: In recent years, it seems like depression and mental health is on the rise, and we're particularly seeing it more in our children. But how do we know when it's depression or normal teenage angst? Today I'm talking with Vicky Rocco, a counsellor and a mum who has walked alongside her kids' depression as well as her own. So, Vicky, how do we recognise when it is depression and not just, oh, they're having a teenage phase or a teenage day?
1: You kind of go, oh, well, that sounds like a normal teenager.
0: Yeah.
1: You know, not getting out of bed, you know, they retreat to their room. And I can remember doing that as a kid too. But everyone has bad days. Everyone has a bad few days, depending on what's going on. But I think if you've noticed that, you know, their mood's really low, they've lost interest in things that used to make them happy, they've withdrawn from friends, they're very sad or perhaps more irritable than normal, and it's a prolonged time, you know, over 2 weeks, I think that's when you start to go, maybe something's not quite right here.
0: How do we know when to react?
1: I think it's really important that if we notice that this has been going on for some time, that we do approach them and just have a chat and share that you're really worried about them. And I think just being really open, to having a conversation with them, really listening to understand what it is that they're going through.
0: How does listening to understand differ from other listening?
1: Often when we really have to listen, it's inconvenient. It's usually our time when we don't have the time for listening. You know, you're in the middle of cooking tea or whatever. So I think you have to put whatever to the side and sit down and create a safe place that can help conversation. You know, whether that be sitting next to each other on the bench so you're together but not staring at them in the face sort of thing. And then really listening.
0: But how do we start that conversation?
1: Asking open questions. How did that make you feel? What did that look like? When you say X, Y, Z, what do you mean? And really just trying to nut into what it is that they're saying so that you can really hear what the problem is. You kind of need to hold on to all those, I guess, feelings of fixing things and solving problems and just really listen.
0: Gee, that's hard.
1: I would just help guide them, you know, in that to just think of, you know, one thing at a time, you know, eating an elephant.
0: Yeah.
1: one bite at a time. Because, you know, they just need to break it down and they need help to do that.
0: What if they're not talking?
1: That's really difficult. And not all of us have those close relationships with our children either. We can be quite fractured in that. But I think if you can't get to that space, then it's really important that you find them someone who they can, whether that be an auntie and uncle, you know, football coach, a teacher that they feel close to that they can talk to. It's really important they have someone older who can support them. If you're really worried, seek out a counsellor or take them to the doctor and see if you can find some help that way. Don't give up.
0: Coming up, we'll look at getting past those feelings of responsibility and blaming ourselves.

0: You're listening to Messages of Hope, and I'm talking with Counsellor Vicky Rocco about depression and ways we can be available for our kids without taking on all of the responsibility and blame.
1: Yeah, so you've said you've had experience. Is that with depression with your kids?
2: And anxiety, yeah.
1: And as a mum, how do you navigate that?
2: Yeah, so as a parent, actually learning about stuff before you get to that space, you know, being prepared in case it happens. And it may not be your children, but it might be their friends, or it could be, you know, a close friend of your own.
1: So what sorts of things have you done to prepare yourself?
2: I guess walking my own journey. I've had depression as well. So just walking my journey with that and knowing the ways people reacted or didn't react and how that felt for me personally.
1: Can you give me an example of that?
2: Yeah, I guess like sometimes you just want someone to just sit and listen and have empathy, not sympathy, but empathy. So really just hearing what it is that you've got to say. And like I said, not reacting to, oh, no, don't, that's not real, that's not true, you know, because when you're
1: You shouldn't be feeling like that.
2: That's exactly right. Yeah, that's right. When you're in that space, you know that, but you can be so far down that none of that is helpful to hear at the moment.
1: How does it make you feel thinking that your kids have depression, thinking, is there something that I should have done differently? Or
2: yeah, absolutely. And I think as parents, we feel incredibly responsible for our kids.
1: Mm.
2: And I have done that. I have gone to that place, what did I do wrong as a mum? And I've been through that blame and shame space. But I think it's perfectly normal to do that. You know, we do feel responsible for our kids and their well-being and how they cope with the world, but they're responsible for the choices they've made and the way they do things. We can't be with them 24/7. You know, I'm not in their workplace, or I'm not, you know, at uni with them or whatever they're doing. So I can't be responsible for those things. There comes a point when we have to hope that we've raised them with the skills that they need to get through life.
0: So how do we let go of that?
2: I think we just need to be kind to ourselves as parents, but then do whatever we can to support them when they're in that space, whether that means finding out more. One place I'd really recommend parents to look is Headspace. It's a fantastic website that is, you know, focused specifically on young people, and there's so many great tools on there for parents to learn, but also just having that compassion and talking with your kids and working it out together. You can't fix it for them. They have to get to a place where they're ready.
0: Even with all the best efforts, sometimes it feels like we can't make things better. Coming up, we'll talk with Vicky about living in that unresolved place.

0: This is Messages of Hope, and we're talking about how to get through the feelings of guilt and blaming ourselves when we can't help our kids suffering from depression.
1: How do you, I guess, live in those spaces when you can't fix or it's not fixed?
2: I know in my own experience, you know, why I've got a faith, I've got an amazing life, why do I feel like this? Why can't I get off the couch? It's been days, you know? And, you know, some people will say your faith isn't strong enough. I don't agree. You know, I have a really strong faith and I know that God was with me in those times, just, you know, through other people coming into my life, through things that I would read, you know, turn the radio on and a certain song had come on and it was like he was singing it over me, you know. And so I think it's really hard. I'm really grateful that I've had depression and I'm really grateful for the experience I've walked through with my kids and my friends who have had it, because especially for myself, having depression is now I get it and I didn't before. And it's not something you just pull yourself out of. And even though I'm much better now, there's still days when I feel really, you know, low. But now I've learnt to just accept that and just sit in that space and think about what I'm feeling and why I'm feeling it. It is really hard, but there is light at the end of the tunnel. You know, you have to believe that it will get better. That's why we all need to look out for each other, you know. And ultimately, I feel like one of the most important things is we need to remain connected. Well, you know, Are You Okay Day was really good. I think we need to be asking that question all the time.
0: Vicky, we talked earlier how as parents it's easy to feel guilt and shame when things aren't going well for our kids. Have you been able to let go of that guilt and shame?
2: For me, this has been a process that's been happening for a long time. I had the amazing opportunity to go to Africa in 2009. It's the first time I'd ever left Australia to a country that's so incredibly different to the place we live in. I was incredibly vulnerable there. From the minute I stepped off the plane, I was pretty well petrified. People walking around with guns and all that. We went to a youth group with a whole bunch of young adults and we had a Bible study and I just had this amazing feeling of crawling up into God's lap and sitting in there, you know, as a little child and just feeling incredibly loved. And from that moment, I know that I was changed. I've been on such an amazing journey, I guess, learning about myself and I guess undoing feelings of shame and guilt of things that had happened to me and choices I'd made in my life. And I just feel like from that moment that it was okay, like that his love and his grace and all of those things just washed over me. I think for the first time in a really long time, I felt incredibly safe. I guess those feelings, you know, we were talking before about the kids and the shame and the guilt you feel when you watch them go through hard stuff. Did I not do enough? You still feel that, but I also think that because of that amazing forgiveness that we get from Jesus, we live in his grace, that I also have to give that to myself. And I think as parents, we need to be compassionate and graceful to ourselves because we're not perfect.

0: 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I'm Celia Filkey. 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

There are many people who do not want to admit that Jesus is the Son of God, and they won't recognize him as the Son of Man either. They won't recognize him as Christ the Messiah, but they say, well, yes, he's a good teacher. In history, yes, he was.

was a good teacher. Well, actually, it was a claim that fitted Christ. It claim number five, he was a teacher and master. Because Jesus' ministry included the teaching of his disciples the depths and truths of the scriptures in order to prepare them for the season of the outpouring of God's Holy Spirit and giving birth to the church. Many times Jesus would go off into a quiet place and impart to them this knowledge, teaching, and mastering that they would be able to fulfill things in the times to come, because they needed to know all of this, and that would be their aid. And again, in Matthew 28, it says, Jesus came to them and said, all authority, talking to the disciples, all authority, all power, and absolute rule in heaven and earth has been given to me. And he went on, go therefore and teach and make disciples in all nations. He's saying, help the people to learn on me, to learn of me, believe in me, lean on me, and obey my words. Then he continued saying, baptizing them in the name of the Father and the Son and the Holy Spirit, teaching them to observe everything that I have taught and commanded you. Yes, Jesus was a great teacher, the greatest of all. And he was a master of teaching, and he was a master of the application of the truth of not only the law of God, but he was a master of comprehending and passing on what was going to be happening. In the life of the church. And here we see him teaching the disciples that they are to go out in the authority, the name of Jesus, because he had authority in heaven and earth given to him. And they were to teach and make disciples. Jesus, claim number five, teacher and master, fulfilled.

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1: I've been listening since 1999, I think you started, and I've just loved it. In my down times, my good times, it's just been a source of truth and life.
0: Helping you look to God daily. Vision.

0: We are looking at the claims of Jesus, and we're up to claim number 6. He is to be the one with authority to forgive sin. Now, you'll know the story of the men who brought a crippled man on a mat, and because the place where Jesus was healing the sick, it was a full house, they dug a hole in the roof and let the paralyzed man down to where Jesus was. In Mark chapter 2, from the Amplified Version of the Bible, and I've been reading from that as a help throughout this time this morning, it says, Jesus saw their active faith springing from confidence in him. So he said to the man who was paralyzed, Son, your sins are forgiven. Now listen to this. Some of the scribes who were sitting there debating in their hearts about the implication of what Jesus had said, said, why does this man talk this way? He is blaspheming. Who can forgive sins or remove guilt or nullify the sin's penalty or assignment or assign righteousness to anyone? Who except God? And immediately Jesus was fully aware of their hostility and knowing in his spirit that what they were thinking. And he said to them, why are you debating and arguing about those things in your hearts? Which is easier, to say to the paralyzed man, your sins are forgiven, or to say, get up, pick up your mat and walk? But so that you may know that the Son of Man has authority and power on earth to forgive sins, he said to the paralyzed man, I say to you, get up, pick up your mat and go home. And he got up, immediately picked up the mat and went out before them all, so that all were astonished and they glorified and praised God, saying, we have never seen anything like this before. Jesus revealed his authority to forgive sin. And it was as much important, more important, in fact, even than healing the sick. So did Jesus claim number 6, the one with authority to forgive sin? Fully confirmed.
1: Sometimes I feel like I just keep pretending, and I'm slowly going out of my mind.

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0: It's just gone 4 o'clock in the east, 3:30 in the central states and 2 o'clock in the west. We're talking this morning about the claims of Jesus. Who was Jesus? Well, we know that claim number one is that Jesus was the fulfillment of the Old Testament prophecies. That was confirmed. We know that he claimed to be the Son of Man. That too was confirmed. He claimed to be the Son of God, and people acknowledged that and could see it and knew, so that was confirmed. Then he claimed to be the Messiah, and those, even those who didn't like him very much, had to admit that he was showing all the signs of what the Messiah would bring. Claim number four, confirmed. Claim number five was that he was a teacher and a master, and he certainly did clearly teach and set up this framework for the church by his teaching of the disciples, so that when he had risen and the Holy Spirit came, that they would be enabled to set up a body of believers. And then claim number six was that he had authority to forgive sin. So claim number seven is this: Jesus is Lord. Before Jesus was arrested and taken away for the trial, Jesus had symbolically washed his disciples' feet. And we read it in Luke 13 like this. Jesus got up from supper. He took off his outer robe, and taking the servant's towel, he tied it around his waist. Then he poured water into a basin. He began washing the disciples' feet and wiping them with the towel which he had tied around his waist. But Simon Peter said to him, "Lord, are you going to wash my feet? You will never wash my feet." And Jesus said to him, "You do not realize now what I am doing, but you will fully understand it later. Unless I wash you, you have no part with me. We can have nothing to do with each other," is really what Jesus was saying. And Simon Peter said to him, "Lord, in that case, wash not only my feet, but also my hands and my head also." Peter was confirming and using that title, Lord. If Jesus is not for you Lord of all, he isn't Lord at all. And that's what he was saying to Peter. "I don't want to be partly Lord. I want to do this in a way that will make it that you and I are intimately locked together in a relationship. If I can't do it, it's not on." Peter said, "Lord, in that case, don't only wash my feet, my hands and head also." He realized and confirmed the claim that Jesus is Lord.
1: 2020, life, culture and current events from a biblical perspective.
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5: In 2 Timothy 3 verse 16 it says, All scripture is inspired by God and is useful to teach us what's true and to make us realize what's wrong in our lives. 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That was 2 Timothy 3, verse 16.
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7: So, if God is a God of blessing, then what about all the suffering we go through? And anyway, if God does bless, does that just mean a new car and a bigger house? Hi, I'm Bernie Diamond, and thank you so much for joining me again on Christianity Works. Today we're kicking off a new series of messages called Blessed to Be a Blessing. And please do stay tuned, because in just a few minutes I'll be telling you about my latest life application book. It's called Walking with the Spirit, and I'd love to send you a free copy to help you live the amazing life that God always intended. It is just great to be with you again this week, and we're starting a new series that I've called Blessed to Be a Blessing. There's some really important teaching going to happen over these next 4 weeks on the subject of God's blessing. Why is that important? Because I see so much misunderstanding about God and His heart and where He stands on blessing us. There seem to be a couple of extreme positions on this whole subject of God's blessing. Two opposite ends of the spectrum, if you like. On the one end, it goes something like this. God wants to bless me. Therefore, I should believe Him for the new Mercedes convertible and more money and a bigger house and a big diamond ring. In effect, it kind of reduces God down to some sort of sugar daddy. It's all about me. I am at center stage. I name it and I claim it. And you know something? Lots of Christians believe that. Now, the problem that I have with that end of the spectrum is that when I take that and I hold it in one hand and I hold the cross of Christ in the other, when I look at Jesus, this Jesus who gave up everything for me, this Jesus who was nailed to a cross, beaten and bruised and brutalized, not even with the clothes on His back, and I compare those two things, you know something? This end of the spectrum over here jars with that, don't you think? I mean, and it leads to some of the worst excesses. The televangelists pressuring people for money and flying around in their private jets. Is that where that should end up? I mean, is that what God's blessing is all about? The other end of the spectrum is you have to be poor to serve God. Money is evil. In fact, we just had a phone call just the other evening in the middle of the night, someone responding to a program saying, money is evil. Well, no, that's not what the Bible says. The Bible says that the love of money is the root of all evil, but money itself isn't evil. People who are rich are evil. I was talking to a man in India recently. India, by and large, is a country of extremes. There's the very rich, and there's a large number of very, very poor people. And this man was being very critical of a Christian leader who just happened to have a nice house in a nice area. He believed that it was wrong for him to have money. Then I look at this end of the spectrum. You have to be a pauper to serve God. And then I go to the Bible, and I read about Abraham, who was God's chosen man. He was very wealthy. I read about King Solomon. He was very wealthy. Yet King Solomon was still God's anointed leader over Israel. He was full of God's wisdom. Do you see the problem? You go to either end of the spectrum and you take teaching about God's blessing to the extreme. And, you know, I think you end up with the wrong answer. God is a God of balance. And when we look at our lives, what we see is that we go through times of blessing where there's joy and everything seems to be going well, and we all go through difficult times. You see the problem? At one end, you can have people getting the extreme prosperity thing in their heads, and we can end up thinking it's all about us. It plays right into the hands of the world. It's the me, me, me, the next plasma TV, the next car, the next big thing. If you don't have that, obviously you don't have enough faith. On the other hand, if you have this perception that you have to be poor to be a Christian, well, if that were the case, who would ever fund the work of the Lord on this planet? God has always chosen to fund his work through his people. And then on top of the pure monetary thing, there's the reality of tragedy and pain and suffering. I mean, some of these things are indiscriminate. Earthquakes, tsunamis. A young person who loves God dies of cancer in a car crash, or there's divorce and there's retrenchment. There's all that stuff of life that we all experience sometime. Are you with me? So what's God's plan? Does God want to bless me or not? Is it okay for me to ask for his blessing? Is it okay for me to expect his blessing? Or is that presumptuous? This is an important question. It's in a sense where the rubber of faith hits the road of life. It's when it comes to faith in God being active right in the midst of life's realities. Today, the things we all have to face. We get up in the morning, we pray, we look forward to the day. How do I pray? What do I give thanks for? That difficult situation that's going to be confronting me at work today. Can I ask God to help me with that? Is God in all of that? That's why we're doing this series, Blessed to be a Blessing. I'm a simple man. I open the Bible, I see what God's word says on a subject, and you know, God is largely a God of balance. I love to be empowered with God's word, and hopefully as we share these next 20-25 minutes together, we will both be empowered by God's word. The problem with teaching on blessing is that you just can't take one verse and say, that's it. See, God is a God who blesses. Therefore, I can ask him for the next big car. You end up with an extreme position. Just as if you say, you can't have any money to serve Jesus. You have to sell everything you have, give it all away, because Jesus did say that to one young ruler. I'd like to look at God's perspective. The whole thing, is God a God who blesses? Well, let's just start with, what do we mean by the word bless? It has a number of different meanings, but the main connotation is God's divine favor, God intervening to make something better or to give us something that will bring us joy or happiness. Financial blessing, spiritual blessing, physical blessing, healing, anything and everything. God's divine favor, his blessing becoming active in our lives. The question is God in the blessing business? The word bless or blesses or blessed or blessing appears 358 times in the Bible. The first time you see it is in the first chapter of the Bible, Genesis chapter 1, verse 22. Let's go there and have a bit of a look at what God's up to. Genesis chapter 1 is the account of God's creation. He creates the light out of darkness and the heavens and the earth and the oceans and the dry land and the plants. And the first time he creates a living creature, this is what he says. So God created the creatures of the sea and every living and moving thing with which the water teems, according to all their kinds, and every winged bird according to its kind. And God saw that it was good. And God, listen to this, and God blessed them and said, be fruitful and increase in number and fill the water in the seas and let the birds increase on the earth. The second time that the concept of blessing happens in the Bible is in that same chapter, a few verses on, verse 26. Then God said, let us make man in our image and in our likeness, and let them rule over the fish of the sea and the birds of the air, over the livestock, over all the earth, and over all the creatures that move along the ground. So God created man in his image. In the image of God, he created him. Male and female, he created them. God blessed them and said to them, see, there it is again. God blessed them and said to them, be fruitful and increase in number and fill the earth and subdue it and rule over the fish of the sea and the birds of the air, over every living creature that moves on the ground. And then God said, I give you every seed-bearing plant on the face of the whole earth and every tree that has fruit with seed in it. They will be yours for food. And all the beasts of the earth and all the birds of the air and all the creatures that move on the ground, everything that has breath of life in it, I give every green plant for food. And it was so. That's creation. Let me ask you something. Do you think God's in the business of blessing us? I'm Bernie Diamond, and you're listening to Christianity Works. Life's messy, have you noticed? And when the stuff we're going through threatens to derail us altogether, well, what we desperately need is a helping hand. That's why I'd so love to send you a free copy of my latest book, Walking with the Spirit. 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Because God's Word, man, it's alive and active, amen? So I'm praying that through this book, He'll help you experience the power of God firsthand. 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You'll see that offer right there toward the top of the homepage. Click on it, pop in your name and email, and that ebook will be on its way to your inbox in just seconds. That web address again is ChristianityWorks.com. Now, let's head back into God's Word. So we've looked at God's own account of His creation, Genesis chapter 1. The very first living creatures He creates, He blesses them. He says, go and multiply, increase in number, and fill the earth. And He creates humanity, man and woman. And He hands the whole of that creation over to them. What an enormous blessing. You and I are joint owners in creation. Why? Because God created us in His own image, and then He handed the whole thing over to us. Just stop and think about that for a minute. What a huge blessing. Right at the point of creation, God was in the blessing business. That's profound. And His plan for us was to live in relationship with Him, Adam and Eve. Genesis chapter 2, verse 15, the Lord God took the man and put him in the Garden of Eden to till it and to keep it. A perfect plan of blessing. And as you probably know, Adam and Eve rebelled. They did the one thing that God said, don't do. And there were consequences. Rebellion against God always has consequences. To the woman, He said, I will greatly increase your pains in childbearing. With pain you will give birth. Your desire will be for your husband, and he'll rule over you. To Adam, He said, because you listened to your wife and you ate from the tree about which I commanded you, you must not eat. Cursed is the ground because of you. Through painful toil you will eat of it all the days of your life. It will produce thorns and thistles for you, and you will eat the plants of the field. By the sweat of your brow you will eat your food until you return to the ground, since from it you were taken, for dust you are, and to dust you will return. Enter pain and suffering. Because humanity rebelled against God, and for the rest of the history of humanity, there are consequences. Now, you might say to me, Bernie, that is so insensitive. If there's a stillborn baby, if tens of thousands are killed in a tsunami, if some young teenager is raped and murdered, how can you say that? Here it is. God made us in His image. But when who He is doesn't suit us, we try and remake Him into our image. God is a God of blessing. That was His plan. That's why He put Adam and Eve in the Garden of Eden. But they rebelled. And when that happens, there's an interruption in the blessing. There's an interruption in the relationship with Him. Have a look at it. In Leviticus chapter 26 is a perfect summary of where God stands on this. It's a summary of the old covenant, the relationship between God and Israel. And He lays out the relationship in this chapter. Let's go there and begin at verse 1. He says, don't make idols or set up a sacred stone for yourselves. Don't place a carved stone in your land to bow down to it, because I am the Lord your God. If you observe my Sabbaths and have reverence for my sanctuary, I am the Lord. If you follow my decrees and are careful to obey my commandments, I will send rain in its season, and the ground will yield its crops, and the trees of the field will be full of fruit, and your threshing will continue until grape harvest, and grape harvest will continue until planting, and you will eat all the food you want and live in safety in your land. I will grant you peace in the land, and you will lie down, and no one will make you afraid of them. I will remove savage beasts from the land, and the sword will not pass through the country. You will pursue your enemies, and they will fall by the sword before you. Five of you will chase 100, and 100 of you will chase 10,000, and your enemies will fall by the sword before you. I will look on you with favor and make you fruitful and increase your numbers, and I will keep my covenant with you. You will still be eating last year's harvest when you have to make room for the new one. I'll put my dwelling place among you, and I won't abhor you, and I'll walk among you and be your God, and you'll be my people. I'm the Lord God who brought you out of Egypt so that you would no longer be slaves to the Egyptians. I broke the bars of your yoke and enabled you to walk with your heads high. But if you won't listen to me and carry out all these commandments, and if you reject me and my decrees and you abhor my laws and fail to carry out those commandments and so violate this covenant, then I will do this. I will bring upon you sudden terror, wasting disease, and fever will destroy your sight and drain away your life. You will plant seed in vain because your enemies will eat it. I will set my face against you so that you will be defeated by your enemies. Those who hate you will rule over you, and you will flee even when there is no one pursuing you. See, God, first and foremost, is a God of blessing. He wants to be in relationship with his people. And he is God. He gets to say, this is how it is. And when Israel turned against him, there were consequences. And you and I both have rebelled against God. We both have turned our backs on God at some point in our lives. I was talking to a man just the other day. He's my own age. He's a good friend of mine. And he was talking about his three adult sons. This man had a dream to bless his sons. He's an entrepreneur. He's good at making money. He worked as a team with his sons. He wanted to build a business empire and to see them blessed and their children blessed. But one by one, they rejected him and his plans. They didn't honor their father. They went their own way. They turned their backs on him. Sounds like a parable, doesn't it? This is a true story, a friend of mine. And this is what my friend said to me. He said, Bernie, I really wanted to bless them. I wanted to give to them. But now that they've rejected that in their self-centered, selfish ways, I can't. I can't bless them. And it's the greatest sadness of his life. That man is made in the image of God. What he said about his heart to bless his sons is exactly where God is coming from. God is a God of blessing. But when we reject him, when humanity rejected him, when you and I as individuals rejected him, it interrupts the relationship. And it's in that relationship that we are blessed. That's God's plan. So we've all done that. Can we still go to God and ask him to bless us?
6: 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Just as we take this short break, I'd like to remind you that if you have a prayer need, we would absolutely love to pray for you, because the only sort of prayer that the Bible teaches about is the sort that has powerful results. Just let that sink in. The only sort of prayer the Bible teaches about is the sort that has powerful results. So if you'd like us to pray with you, in fact, if you'd like our whole prayer community to pray with you, stop by online at powerfulprayer.org to share your prayer request. It's completely confidential, your name won't be displayed, and in fact, while you're there, perhaps you could also pray for one or two others and leave them a word or two of encouragement. You can be such a mighty blessing to so many others by supporting them in this way. The Bible says that the prayer of the righteous is powerful and effective. So please, let us pray for you and with you, and let's just see what God does, how he intervenes, how he chooses to bless you. That web address again is powerfulprayer.org. All right, let's head back into God's Word to see what else he has for us today.
7: I hope that as we've looked into God's Word so far on the program, it's had a profound impact on you. God's heart is to bless us. It's in his very nature. That's what creation was all about. A huge, abundant, indescribable blessing from him to us. But when we reject him, when we try to reconstruct God in our own image rather than accepting him for who he is, we interrupt that blessing. It's as simple as that. Now, we've all done that. So can we still ask God for his

is the prayer of Jabez. Jabez was honored more than his brothers, and his mother named him Jabez, saying, "Because I bore him in pain." Jabez cried out to the God of Israel, saying, "O God, that you would bless me indeed and enlarge my territory, and that your hand might be with me, and that you might keep me from hurt and from harm." And God granted his request. Jabez gets called "You're a pain" by his mother. Imagine if your mother or my mother named us that. Not a great start in life, is it? Mustn't have been for Jabez, because Jabez cried out to God. He cried out to him in desperation, out of his pain, out of his imperfect life. We don't know much more about him, but what we do know is that everybody has sinned and fallen short of the glory of God, and he rejected God in his life at some point, just the way that you and I have. And in this desperation, he calls out to God. You might say, "Bernie, how do you know that Jabez rebelled?" Let me ask you, if you're a parent, what's the first or the second or the third word that every child learns? No, isn't it? And God's word clearly teaches that we all have turned our backs on him. So Jabez is a fallen man, just like you and I are fallen human beings. What does Jabez ask God? "God, that you would bless me indeed." Not just any sort of blessing, an indeed blessing. Not just an ordinary blessing of God. "I really, really, God, want you to bless me." Secondly, he asks God to enlarge his territory. In the Old Testament, land was very important in terms of blessing. I mean, land is somewhere we live. If you have a house in the suburbs, you might take that for granted. If you happen to live in a Liberian refugee camp in Sierra Leone, where you're listening to this program, you won't be taking land for granted. Jabez asks God to enlarge his territory. Thirdly, that God's hand might be with him. What a great blessing that is. And fourthly, that God would keep him from hurt and harm. And listen to what it says. Jabez is a person just like you and me. Listen to what it says next. It says, "And God granted his request." This man put his faith in God, and he asked God for a blessing. Once I discovered this prayer, I started praying it regularly with my own twist. I said, "God, that you would bless me indeed today. I want to see your presence. I want you to be with me. God, that you would increase my borders and my territory, that more and more people would listen to these programs." You know, I started praying that 2 years ago when these programs were being listened by a few people on a few stations, and now they're listened to by hundreds of thousands, even millions of people in over 80 countries around the world. God answers those prayers. "God, that you would send your hand with me, that doors would open for the work that we do, and that you would keep me from evil, that I wouldn't cause any pain." It's just what the Lord laid on the heart. The point is, we can ask God for blessing. God is a God of great blessing, and blessing happens in relationship with him. When we reject God, listen to me, when we reject God, it breaks the blessing. Just like that friend of mine that I was talking about with his sons. God wants to bless you. God wants to bless me. And there's a purpose, there's a reason for his blessing. It's not just for us. But as we'll see over the next few weeks on the program, God blesses us so that we can be a blessing to others. But right from the beginning, right from the first creature that he created on this earth, he wanted to bless them. And when he created humanity, he wanted to bless them. And when he had a relationship with his people, Israel, he wanted to bless them. And we all turned our backs on him. And so God then gave us the greatest blessing that there could possibly be. He opened the door to a relationship with him through the death of his son, Jesus Christ, on the cross. God is a God of blessing. Yes, we go through ups and downs in our lives. We're going to have a look at some of those things over the next few weeks. But when I open the Bible, I see a God who wants to engage not just with humanity as a whole, but with little people like you and me. And his heart is to bless us.

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I'm Bernie Diamond, and I'll catch you again same time next week with another message of God's love, God's grace, and God's power for each one of us in Jesus Christ.

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It's another way Vision is helping you look to God daily.

There's a claim that comes in the order a little further down the line, but surprisingly, it's one that most of us who are listening, I trust, have found to be true. Claim number 8 is that Jesus is Savior. In Luke 19, Jesus had an encounter with a much-hated tax collector. His name is Zacchaeus. And Jesus invited himself to Zacchaeus' house. And when the other people saw it, they all began muttering and they were in discontent. And they said, he's gone to be a guest of a man who is a notorious sinner. In Luke 19, it goes on to say, see, Lord, Zacchaeus said to him, I am now giving half of my possessions to the poor, and if I have cheated anyone out of anything, I will give back 4 times as much. And Jesus said to him, today salvation has come to this household because he, too, is a spiritual son of Abraham. For the Son of Man has come to seek and to save that which was lost. And, my friend, Jesus is still the active Savior. He is the one who proclaims and announces salvation free to all who will fully accept it. Make him Lord, but also take him as their Savior. Without salvation, there can be no eternal life. These claims of Jesus are amazing. It's wonderful that we have looked through those 8 claims and each one of them has clearly been shown to be correct, confirmed.

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A rich tapestry of spiritual songs that take you back. 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

know many of you have read the writings of C.S. Lewis, and in his book Mere Christianity, he writes the following, and I just want to use what he's written as an illumination to what we've been looking through in these claims of Christ. He said, "I'm trying here to prevent anyone from saying the really foolish thing that people often say about Jesus Christ. I'm ready to accept Jesus as a great moral teacher, but I don't accept his claim to be God. That is the one thing we must not say. A man who was merely a man and said the sort of things that Jesus said would not be a great moral teacher. He would either be a lunatic on the level of a man who says he is a poached egg, chuckle, or else he would be the devil of hell. You must make your choice. Either this man was and is the Son of God, or else a madman or something worse. You cannot shut him out for being a fool. You cannot spit at him and kill him as a demon. You can only fall at his feet and call him Lord and God. But let us not come up with anything patronizing. None of that nonsense about his being a great human and a teacher. He has not left that option open to any of us. And he did not intend to." Do you understand that? And there's a man as knowledgeable and intelligent as he was who ultimately submitted to the simplicity of accepting the Lord Jesus Christ as his Savior. All of his knowledge and everything else was nothing compared to what he found in the Savior.

0: Yes, it's Saturday, August the 8th, 2026, 3 o'clock in the West, 4:30 in the Central States and 5 o'clock in the East. We've been talking about the claims of Christ throughout the past few hours, and I hope you've been able to hang on all the way through. I just believe these are very important things that we need to thoroughly go through, research, and so that we have a full, solid understanding who Jesus is. We've looked at these eight claims. Why is the question of Jesus' identity so important? Why does it matter whether Jesus is God? Well, here are several reasons. As C.S. Lewis pointed out, if Jesus is not God, then Jesus is the worst of liars and untrustworthy in every way. If Jesus is not God, then the apostles would likewise have been liars. Jesus had to be God because the Messiah was promised to be the Holy One in Isaiah chapter 49, verse 7, if you want to look it up. Jesus was prophesied and promised to be the Holy One. And since no one on earth is righteous before God, God himself had to enter the world as a human. If Jesus is not God, his death would have been insufficient to pay the penalty for the sins of the whole world. Only God himself can provide an infinite, eternally valuable sacrifice. God is the only Savior. Jesus is God incarnate. If Jesus is to be the Savior, then he must be God. And I trust you have found that to be a reality in your life, that Jesus is your Savior.
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8: Hi, welcome to Momentum. And this week, we are so blessed to have a wonderful friend of ours called Peter Sukia with us. And we'll get to Peter in just 1 minute. 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And the number is 1-800-000-MEN. 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And don't forget our social media. We're on TikTok, YouTube, Instagram, and Facebook. Like, share, comment, and so forth, because that helps the channel to grow. Now, having got all that out of the way, we have the wonderful Peter with us today. Welcome, Peter.
9: Thank you for having me once again, Des. It's lovely to be here.
8: It's fantastic. You know, this is a show, as you all our listeners know, aimed at for men. But it's really great to get, I guess, a counterbalance, because the majority of the shows, it's, you know, me with another man or so forth. But it's wonderful to have somebody who's got a wealth of life experience and, you know, and is a God-loving person. And that's very important too. And so Peter's a beautiful lady. And if you could see her, you'd see she's a very colourful lady and a beautiful lady. So this week, we're going to have a chat about gratitude. And, you know, men aren't necessarily good at doing gratitude, at being grateful for what, you know, happens in our life. And even to our Heavenly Father, we don't particularly appreciate so much or even acknowledge, you know, what God has given us in our lives. So I'll let you, Peter, start and maybe give us an idea of how you would define gratitude.
9: It's something that comes from within that we direct to someone else. And it's important to do that because it helps others feel that they are worthy, that they are important. Yeah. And it also comes to back to us. So we understand that these others are precious in our sight, in our lives. And of course, giving gratitude to God is so important. So it helps us to remember to grow closer to others, to grow closer to God. And, you know, science is agreeing with what the Bible says, because the Bible's full of reminders and stories that encourage us to be grateful. So science is now on that journey of acknowledging that too.
8: Isn't that amazing that, you know, and the benefits just for sort of following a script here, but I'm going to deviate a little bit and say, you know, the benefits of gratitude in our lives is huge, isn't it? I mean, it affects us in every way, emotionally, spiritually, you know, family-wise, in every way.
9: It can boost our mood, and yeah, it really makes us shift from negative to positive in our way of thinking. Apparently, this is something that I read once in a journal, scientific journal, psychological scientific journal, even another layer, that blew me away, and that is that our brains default to the negative.
8: Oh.
9: And so we actually have to work to undefault, is that a word? I've just made a new word. To move from the negative to the positive. And it's like shaking your head and sort of, you know, getting all those stones and things to roll out and get out, and then think about something that we can be grateful for, because, yes, it changes everything. Our mood, our health. Health and well-being are now related to how we think, whether it's positive or negative. Yeah. So if we're thinking positively about the problems in our world, our lives, and what God is doing through them, then we can get through them much better than if we just sit as a victim.
8: Yeah, and that's true. And, you know, men, I guess men in particular, don't even think about gratitude in terms of, you know, the people around us, the people we work with, you know, our good mates. Just saying thanks, mate. I appreciate you as a friend, or your, and particularly your spouse, your wife, your partner. You know, just every day, think of, you know, how they sow into your life, and take the time to say thanks. I really appreciate you doing that for me. You know, yeah. And you know, if you're a gentleman and you open the door for somebody, whatever those things that you do as a man, you know, think about those things, even though you're serving somebody else. Think about it as actually being given the opportunity to show gratitude.
9: Yeah.
8: Isn't that true?
9: Yeah, and my husband has just started to do something which maybe he's had a revelation for 41 years, and he's just started to send me encouraging texts every so often, just thanking me for different things and saying how he loves me and how, where would he be without me? Who would he be without me? And so, you know, when I get those, I think, oh.
8: Yes, of course.
9: I'm swooning because it's so amazing. I don't know how we got the idea, but I like it. And yes,
8: he probably went to a men's group, and in the men's group, he was encouraged to do that.
9: Probably. But if you're listening, hubbies, partners, you know, do that for your wife, for your partner, because I tell you what, she would love it. She would treat you differently. And look, you might get your favourite meal that night as well.
8: Wow. Wow, wouldn't that be good? If you had a wife to do that for you, that would be amazing. But there's lots of ways showing gratitude, isn't there, Peter? I mean, if you're a sort of demonstrative sort of person, then giving somebody a hug and saying thanks, or taking somebody's hand and saying thanks, or, yeah, but even as you said, sending a text message on a daily basis or whatever that looks like, and say, hey, I'm missing you, I wish I was with you, or whatever that looks like. Guys, let's take on a campaign of being grateful to our wives and our children. Our children bring so much joy. Just say to your daughter or your son, hey, Annie, hey, Mary, hey, John, I just appreciate you. I love what you bring into my life. And, you know, that has a profound impact on children. And wives as well, of course, but on children, because they feel loved, they feel appreciated, they feel wanted, and they feel so much more part of your life. Isn't that true?
9: It really strengthens relationships when you say thank you. And I said thank you to my lead pastor on Sunday because of the sacrifice that her and her husband, both lead pastors, what they have done, given up a country to come to Melbourne and start this church some 10 years ago, and just their sacrifice. And I just thought, I just want to thank her, because does anyone thank her? Does anyone say thank you for what you have done and are doing to help us grow? And yes, they do it as unto God, but boy,
8: yes,
9: they really have to give.
8: That's exactly right. And especially, you know, the sacrifice of going to live in Melbourne. I mean, that's almost the ultimate sacrifice.
9: Now.
8: Okay, I'll keep quiet. But one of the things you said earlier, Peter, which is so true, and that is that the Bible is packed with verses that relate to, you know, being gratitude. And, you know, Psalm 100 verse 4 says, you know, enter his gates with thanksgiving and his courts with praise. Give thanks to him and praise his name. And, you know, and there's many, many more. You probably have an example of one, Peter, that you could quote.
9: Well, Paul, who wrote most of the New Testament in Thessalonians, encourages us to give thanks in all circumstances, for this is the will of God for you in Christ Jesus. And that's not easy to do when everything's going wrong or haywire around your world. But as you give thanks, it does that brain shift and it makes you look at things differently. It makes you see that God might be working all things together for good, that God is growing you in this process. He's refining you. And so next time you will be different and you've got something to offer others. So saying thanks to God, to others, when it's not easy, is so important for our mental health.
8: Yeah, and there's always times, you know, you look at your life. In fact, I had a conversation this morning with a friend of mine, and, you know, he's got a lot of negative things happening in his world, you know, around, you know, parents who are sort of, his mother in particular, who's sort of aging and, you know, come to the end of her life and all the circumstances around that and many, many more. And, you know, we were talking about gratitude and about the need to, you know, give God thanks for what happens in our world. That's really so important. And, you know, and even Jesus, you know, was quite demonstrative in terms of being thankful to the Father. It's just just amazing, you know. Thank God for the kingdom, and, you know, and it was just, it's just amazing, you know, the whole view of Jesus in terms of gratitude.
9: Absolutely. I've got a client who is in palliative care.
8: Yeah.
9: And I've been working with her for 1.5 years, and she hasn't got long now. She's a recent new believer.
8: Yeah.
9: A couple of years ago. And she is so full of joy and gratitude that she now knows the Lord and she knows where she's going. And I haven't heard one skeric or 1 ounce of victim mentality or negativity It's all about where she's going and what she can do with her time left. So when you have a client like that, it really brings you back to earth.
8: Yes, it does. It's amazing.
9: And you recognize that, hey, you know, I've got stuff, but, you know, I'm still here.
8: I mean, just the fact that, you know, somebody's going through that sort of end-of-life process, knowing there's no, there is a finite time, and, you know, and still praising God for salvation, praising God for all the little things that we have. And one of the things that we sometimes take for granted, perhaps, and that is, you know, saying grace with food. And when I was a boy, then, you know, it was our routine. I mean, it was done, you know, and my mum and dad would get each of us at different times to give thanks for the food. And you got a little phrase in your head and you sort of said it. But it creates an attitude of gratefulness, because there's people who just don't get the sort of food that we get here. We have a lot to be grateful for, even the fundamental things. You know, I mean, Jesus had, you know, a few fish and a bit of bread, and he fed thousands of people, and he gave thanks for it. Amazing.
9: Yeah, and he also would thank the Lord before a miracle in John 11:41.
8: Yeah.
9: He said, "Father, I thank you that you have heard me." So this is before he's even prayed.
8: Yeah.
9: And so he's thanking God in anticipation. At the Last Supper, this is the Last Supper.
8: Yeah.
9: He's thanking God for the bread and the cup. Setting that example of gratitude, even in the face of suffering that was to come. So we're always reminded that Jesus was thankful and grateful. So we can do no less as Christians, right?
8: That's exactly right. Now, we're going to take a short break, and we're going to come back, and we're going to come back and talk about the psychological benefits of gratitude. But guys, before we break, don't forget our website, MomentumAustralia.org, and don't forget our care line, 1-800-000-636. 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
2: Hi, welcome back to Momentum, and I have Peter Suk here with us. And we'll be talking today about gratitude, and it's such an important thing. And before the break, we talked about, you know, expressing gratitude, certainly to your partner, you know, to your kids, to your mates, to whoever's around you. And it's like a learned behavior. Once you start to do it, you'll naturally do it, and so forth. And even more important than them, believe it or not, there's something more important, and that is showing gratitude to our Heavenly Father for all the things that He does for us. And so, Peter, tell us about the psychological side benefits, I should say, of gratitude. What does it really do?
3: Well, it can lift our mood. It can deal with stress, and the amount of stress in our society today is huge, and it's very concerning because stress leads to a whole lot of issues physically, emotionally, relationally. So it can deal with stress. It can deal with wonderful things in your body because the adrenaline and cortisol are reduced, and once they are reduced, our body is more at peace, so our body can operate according to homeostasis, which is a nice even keel. And they found that writing down in a gratitude journal regularly, a minimum of 3 times a week, can actually do a lot in the area of stress, help us feel less anxious, more cheerful, and more grateful. And it builds our immune system. It steadies our blood pressure. We get better sleep and we're just nicer to be around.
2: That's the key, isn't it? The key is that you're nicer to be around. Everybody likes somebody saying, you know, I really appreciate you doing that for me. Or I really appreciate it. And especially our partners. And we talked before about that. But let me reemphasize it again. Saying to your partner or your wife or your husband, you know, every day, I so appreciate what you do for me. And I'm sure Peter, you do that every day, I'm sure.
3: I thank my husband for cooking, and I thank my husband for shopping, and he thanks me for making the bed and washing. I guess we do that quite a bit.
2: and having an attitude towards God, even through the tough times, is very hard to do. But it is like a muscle. If we appreciate what God is doing for us, that is so, so important and affects every part of our world and affects people around us. You know, if there's somebody in your world who's, you know, stressed out, if you show great gratitude towards them, it dissipates anger, it dissipates friction, it dissipates all sorts of things that could arise in those relationships. Isn't that true to say?
3: It is true. It makes a difference to thank someone, and it builds a bridge, doesn't it?
2: Yes.
3: I was thanking my lead pastor the other Sunday just for what she's done and sacrificing for the house.
2: Yeah.
3: I wonder how many of us do that to those in leadership, in our workplace.
2: Yes.
3: Perhaps in the school, those that are teaching our kids. Wherever we find ourselves, the checkout chick. Oh, I've got some great checkout chicks who hug me and kiss me, and it's just beautiful. Yeah. Thanking them for what they do to help us. But those people in ministry, there's an attack on them, and they need to know, I think, from us that we appreciate what they're doing. You mentioned before, Des, about gratitude is a learned behavior. And I wrote it down because it's a very good point. We have to retrain our brain. And to retrain our brain, we have to think differently. So that's the mind aspect.
2: Yes.
3: So the mind impacts the brain, and the brain has the logistical physicality of brain wiring. But we start with our thoughts and our speech. And

0: same to your boss, thanking them for the input that they bring to your job, presuming they do. I never at any time in my career ever thought of thanking my boss for what they contribute to me doing my job. And there's probably all of us, in whatever sphere of work we're in, whether we, work for somebody and their company, or whether we're part of government or whatever it is, our boss is significant in our world and making our world pleasant. And so, it breaks down all sorts of barriers if, occasionally, you don't have to do it every day, but every couple of days say, hey, I really appreciate your input into what I'm doing. And that breaks ice. It just helps us do life better. And that's certainly true men on men. It's certainly true about our pastor and speaking into our pastor. That's so, so important, because you're right. We take them for granted, don't we, quite often. And so, taking the opportunity to say, hey, that was a great message, or I really appreciate that phone call, or whatever it looks like in your world, to just take the time. Because it's very hard to be angry with somebody when you're showing them gratitude. They're opposite ends of the spectrum. So if you're showing gratitude, then you'll not be angry, and you'll not be bitter and twisted and all those sorts of things. So how do we, Peter, how do we go about making it a habit to be gracious towards people? What is it? Are there any tools that we can use that help us to create that mindset within us?
1: I think if you make it a daily goal to be thankful to God, and be thankful to at least one other. But if you have that commitment that you can do, and look, you might not be able to do that every day if you can't, but do what you can do and make a commitment certain times in a week. They say that if we write something in a journal a minimum of 3 times a week, that impacts our life.
0: Right.
1: And the writing of that, the physicality rather than typing it into notes or something, has a big impact. So the senses are being used. So getting it down on paper or getting something down. So make a commitment to put gratitude into your life. It might be in the morning or it might be in the evening. And find scriptures that talk about gratitude and perhaps memorize those. I love worship. I love music. And I've got playlists on my phone, which when I'm doing my exercise in the morning, I'm putting on my different playlists. And I've got one that is my thankful playlist. When I'm not feeling thankful, when I'm feeling grumpy and I need a bit of gratitude in my life, I put on my thankful playlist. And I'll do my exercise to that. And it's just about thanking God for who He is. Thank you, God, that I'm saved. You know, that's the most wonderful thing, that He took me from a kingdom of darkness and brought me into the kingdom of light. And just for who He is and how He blesses us. So having a system is always good. And then I use the acronym ACTS in my prayer. And A is for, what is A for? I can't read my writing and I should know. Adoration, I should know. So that's worship.
0: Source,
1: yeah. C is for confession. So I bring any sin or ask the Lord to show me. Then T is for thankfulness, which is gratitude. Wow. So then I'm thanking God for all the different things that I can think of. And then S is for supplication. So I use that every morning as an intro to my prayer time, and it reminds me right there and then to be thankful to God.
0: I think it's really cool, and I like that. I don't have that level of discipline, I must admit, in my life, and sure, most men don't either. But yeah, I think the principle of being grateful and being open and honest with God about what He's done in our lives, and extending that out, like we said during the conversation, to, certainly our spouse, certainly to our kids, to our close friends, just telling them that we really appreciate what they bring to our life. And I've learned a lesson. I mean, I don't really thank my friends for what they bring into my life. And I'm going to make a point of being that way, just expressing how grateful I am to have them in my life and speaking into my life, because

0: you just don't know what they need, you know, and it might just give them a lift. And even, you know, when we're sitting around the dinner table as a family, you know, just thank your family. Just stomp the conversation and say, guys, I just want to say thanks. Thanks to my wife for the food, but thanks for being my partner. To my kids, thank you for being in my life. My life would be empty without you. And, you know, and then praising God and thanking God through thanking him for the food, but thanking him for more than just the food, but for all the things that he does for us. So, Peter, just before we finish, final thoughts.
1: It's an attitude and it's a mind shift. And if your attitude isn't there, and sometimes I understand that it's not there, then it's a mind shift. So start to think about what you would like to do, and put something in place that you can achieve. You don't want to set yourself up for failure. So if you can't do something every day, don't attempt that. But if you can a couple of times a week, put a little note on your phone, a little note somewhere or other to remind you just to thank a few people. And in your prayer time, thank God. Yeah. You know, he's our Heavenly Father. How blessed is he going to be when we thank him?
0: Yeah, exactly. And so, Peter, thank you so much. And we'll have you back in a few weeks.
1: Oh, lovely. Thank you, Des, for having me.
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3: 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It's another way Vision is helping you look to God daily.

Okay, let's just have a quick summary of what we've been talking about this morning in the claims of the Lord Jesus Christ. And I hope this has helped you to understand a little bit more about Jesus being the fulfillment of the Old Testament prophecies, the Son of Man, the Son of God, Christ the Messiah, Teacher and Master of Life, having the authority to forgive sin, and the fact that He is the Lord and our Savior. Important things to remember. These are the whole solid foundation of our faith. And we know that there are so many people who would try to denigrate the name of our Lord and Savior. Let's stand firmly on the fact that we know that these are the truth. I know.

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0: Paramedic Matthew O'Reilly was first to many serious medical incidents where he met fatally injured people in their last minutes of life. These people asked him a blunt question: am I going to die? When he said they would, he observed three types of responses. One was the need for remembrance. People needed to feel that they would live on in some way. The second was to know that their life had meaning. People didn't want to have wasted their life on meaningless tasks. The third was a need for forgiveness. Whether you call it sin or having regrets, he said, the guilt is universal. The good news is that these three deep human longings all find their fulfillment in Jesus Christ. Jesus offers eternal life, connection with a deeper purpose, and forgiveness from our past. This is Rob Martin with God in 60 Seconds. To open up more space for reflection and conversation about God, go to thirdspace.org.au.
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We have finished our overnight for this Saturday. Matt Prater will be with you shortly, and he will be taking you through Beyond the Dawn, and I trust that you will have a great Saturday. Looking forward to catching up with you again tomorrow. It'll be at midnight in the West, and it'll be at 2 o'clock in the East. And we'll be talking about thoughts on heaven. And we'll top that off with some great songs with the theme of heaven as well. That'll be in our great songs and hymns of the faith. Have a great Saturday. Look forward to catching up with you again tomorrow morning.

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2: In this bulletin, the Victorian government ordering poultry farms to be housed and BHP workers striking. Good morning, I'm Jaden James. The federal government says the US Navy will decide how long its submarines are deployed at a Western Australian base. Nelson Scott has more.
3: As part of the AUKUS arrangement, Perth's HMAS Stirling will from next year play host to five American and British nuclear submarines. But there are concerns the US will use the site as its own military base after it established the same administrative framework it uses for its other overseas facilities and doubled the number of deployed personnel. Defence Minister Richard Marles claims Stirling will remain an Australian base, but the US will determine how long each sub stays there.
4: That is going to vary from submarine to submarine.
3: The opposition's James Patterson echoed his sentiments.
5: Genuinely an Australian base with an enduring US presence.
3: Some security experts argue the US would inevitably operate out of Stirling in the event of a regional conflict.
2: Nelson Scott reporting. The Victorian government has ordered poultry farms with more than 50 birds to be placed under housing orders in a bid to protect the industry from bird flu. The order will impact on free-range farms and is expected to last for 14 days. There have been a further 20 positive cases of bird flu, all in graded crested terns in the state's southwest around Portland and Nelson. There are now 175 confirmed detections in Australia. Workers at BHP's Port Hedland terminal in WA's far north are set to strike again this weekend. They'll stop loading ships today and down tools for 24 hours from 5 o'clock on tomorrow morning. It follows weeks of negotiations between the miner and the combined ports unions for fairer pay and conditions. WA Premier Roger Cook says both parties are working to reach an agreement.
6: The unions are working together and with the company in order to come round to a resolution which reflects the interests of their members. Each of those unions has got members up on site in different capacities.
2: Around 160 workers are expected to strike. Overseas, the death toll has risen to 8 in a school shooting in Thailand. More than 30 others are injured, with some in a critical condition. A Year 9 student has been identified as the shooter, who is among those dead. Indian Christian leaders are alarmed after the nation's second most populous state of Maharashtra became the 13th state to introduce sweeping anti-conversion laws. They claim the laws threaten to turn Bible studies, charity work, and prayer meetings into grounds for police investigation. The laws place the burden of proof on the accused, not the complainant. American churches and Christian groups have welcomed the Connecticut Children's Medical Center's decision to halt all gender transition services. It promised to allocate around $800,000 to care for those who have been harmed by the procedures. It's the third US hospital to make the move to ensure continued federal funding. The others were the nation's biggest children's hospital in Houston, Texas, and the Cleveland Clinic Foundation. That's the latest news. Sport is next.
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2: In sport, the New Zealand Warriors have made an NRL Premiership statement in Auckland, dominating the ladder-leading Penrith Panthers 28-12. Warriors captain James Fisher-Harris says he's stoked with their performance.
7: I know what they bring, like their quality side. Have been for a long time. They're number one for a reason. But yeah, I just thought we put a step in the right direction, mate, as a squad and as a game.
2: Also last night, the Roosters beat the Bulldogs by 2 points. And in the AFL, the Brisbane Lions have humbled the Hawks, recording a 67-point win to return to the top four. That's the latest Vision National News. I'm Jaden James.
1: August 11 is Census Night, where we can all play a role in Australia's future. One of the most contentious questions in the census is around religion. We asked researcher Ruth Powell what the census actually means when it asks what religion you identify as.
8: There's believing, belonging, and behaving. When we're talking about identifying, we're talking about a statement of belonging. Do I feel I belong to this group? The other parts of being religious, though, are how you believe. Do you believe in God? What do you believe about Jesus? And then there's behaving. Do you pray? That's a religious behavior. Do you read the Bible?
1: Whether you believe, belong, or behave like a Christian, we encourage you to express your faith on Census Night by selecting the box that best describes you. And remember, you can always select Other and simply write Christian. 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
2: Time now for a look at the weather. Unstable air masses over western South Australia and southwest WA, along with a cloud band over northwest WA, are bringing rain and showers. Onshore winds are producing a few showers over western Tasmania and northeast Queensland, while high pressure is keeping most other areas dry. In the capital cities, a sunny day in Sydney, a top of 19 degrees, Melbourne 17, mostly cloudy, Brisbane sunny skies, 24 degrees, Perth windy with rain, a top of 16, Adelaide 17 with heavy rain, sunny skies in Canberra, 14 degrees, Hobart 15, mostly sunny, and in Darwin, mostly sunny, a top of 31 degrees. 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
9: Good morning, Australia. Hope you're having a sensational start to your Saturday. In God's Word, I've got a great verse for you today from Psalm 103, verse 2. It says, "Praise the Lord, O my soul, and forget not all his benefits, who forgives all your sins and heals all your diseases." That's Psalm 103, verse 2, and a great reminder that Jesus saves and heals and delivers. Whatever you're doing this Saturday, I hope you're having a great start. I always encourage people early on in my program on a Saturday to make sure that they're into the Word of God. Maybe you haven't done your devotions yet or spent some time in prayer. Make sure you take some time this morning to commit the day to the Lord. The Bible promises that we commit our plans to the Lord, they will succeed. It's a great promise. Let's get into the music right now from Hannah Kerr. This is Same God on Vision.

0: It's Madison Watkins and God You Are. You're on Vision with Matt Prater. And a big shout out to everyone in beautiful Hobart, Tasmania. I've got the privilege of preaching at River City Church in Hobart tomorrow morning in their 10 a.m. service. So everyone's welcome to come along. I'll have some Word for Today devotionals and I'm going to be doing some interviews with people that I can feature on the radio next week at some stage. And also my wife's speaking at a women's event today at midday. So if you're in beautiful Hobart, come and say good day. I'm also doing a men's event there. Looking forward to catching up with their church team as well. My good friend Nico Smith has been the senior pastor of that church for a number of years, and we have him on Vision Radio regularly. And I think he's handed over the reins to, I think his name's Ben Davis. So good day, Ben, if you're listening. And it's at 5 Lefroy Street, North Hobart. So if you want to head along to River City Church Hobart, we'd love to connect with you there. And make sure you bring your friends. We're going to share the gospel and invite people to give their hearts to Jesus in their 10 a.m. service tomorrow. Make sure you head along. You'll find out more. Just search up River City Church Hobart and find more info.
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5: Are you the sort of person who cries at the drop of a hat, or are you more the stiff upper lip variety who thinks tears are a sign of weakness? Most of us are to some degree uncomfortable with tears. We may apologise for shedding tears in public. We may advise people not to cry as if somehow a bit of weeping was bad for them. Well, perhaps it's our problem, not theirs. We feel embarrassed. We feel they aren't coping. We may remark that someone whose eyes are dry are standing up so well under pressure. But in fact, the opposite may be true. Tears are a natural way of expressing emotion. They can't do us any harm, and they may well do us a lot of good. Not that we all have to cry, but we need to give permission to one another to do so if appropriate. That one perfect example of humanity, Jesus Christ, shed tears. The shortest verse of the whole Bible consists of just two words, Jesus wept. I'm David Ray.
1: 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It's like you

0: It's Ryan Kennedy and New Music Division with Be My. I love that new song. And it's time for the Live Lounge.
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0: And we've got a couple of great live songs for you this morning to get you going for your Saturday. We've got Lauren Daigle coming up soon. But we're kicking off the Live Lounge with Josh Wilson and a great acoustic version of the song Dream Small. Now you might think, Dream Small? What's this talking about? I love the lyrics. It says, it's a pastor at a tiny little church, 40 years of loving on the broken and the hurt. These simple moments change the world. Dream small. Don't buy the lie. You've got to do it all. Let Jesus use you where you are, one day at a time. Live well, loving God and others as yourself. Find the little ways where only you can help. With his great love, a tiny rock can make a giant fall. Dream small. Isn't that good? Great lyrics, and encourage you to crank it up. Have a dance round to this one. This is Joshy Wilson on Vision.

It's Lauren Daigle and Trust in You, beautiful acoustic version. You're on Vision with Matt Prater for your Saturday. And a big shout out to my good mate, Daniel Hagen. He has moved to Nashville recently, signed with a record label. He's actually performing at a speedway this weekend, like a big secular event. Good to see he's out there. He's got dreadlocks and he's a cool evangelist. I actually saw him record a song live at the Brisbane Showgrounds a number of years ago for a bigger event called Awakening. Thousands of people there, and a few friends of mine were in the choir as they recorded this song called Old Grave. Well, he's just dropped it on his socials and released it on all music platforms. It's pretty cool. This is Aussie artist Daniel Hagen. Here's a snippet of his new song, Old Grave. Have a listen.

0: Oh, I love a good choir. Isn't that great? That's new music from Daniel Hagan. And you can search up Daniel Hagan on all the music platforms, YouTube. He's got a lot of followers on YouTube as well. Great to see an Aussie artist cracking into the music scene in Nashville. And that's one name to watch, Daniel Hagan. A great new song there, Old Grave.
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0: Sanctus Real and Confidence. You're in Vision with Matt Prater, and that song especially for my son, Joshy Prater. He actually preached at a youth ministry event many years ago and actually quoted from that song and said, we can face our giants with confidence. And when he shared that, one of the young guys gave his heart to the Lord, and it was actually Andrew McLennan's son. Andrew, who's from our Rise and Shine Brekkie team, he's on holidays at the moment. But yeah, great to have that memory of my son Joshy preaching at the youth camp many years ago. Now, Toby Mac is one of the most well-known Christian artists, and he's actually been a great mentor to many other Christian artists. He dropped a clip on his socials recently about how he was struggling to read the Bible after the loss of his son. It's quite a powerful moment. Have a listen.
1: I opened up my Bible a few days after True Pass. I'm like, I just can't continue on with this. But something just moved me, and I'm like, I'm going to try. And I kind of looked at God, and I said, I'm going to give you a chance. I'm going to give you a chance to make this okay. It'll never be really okay, but I'm going to give you a chance. And I just continued reading the Bible. And I can just tell you this, man. Reading the Bible cover to cover has changed my life. I've gotten to know God in ways that I never knew him before, and I've been a Christian since I was 13. He's just shown me different facets of him. And he's taught me that he's really shown me that he's kind.
0: Isn't that awesome, hey? That is Toby Mac talking about reading the Bible cover to cover. And I do that every year. It's been my daily habit for many years to read through the scriptures every year. I've got a Bible reading plan on the YouVersion app. Love it. Encourage you to maybe try doing the Bible reading plan, reading through the Bible in a year. And even if you just start with just a little bit every day, you build that daily habit of reading the Word of God. And Toby was talking about how it was a struggle for him after his son Truett passed away. Well, I've got a song right now featuring Toby Mac's son Truett. This is a song that Holland released a number of years ago. And the rap in the middle of this is Toby Mac's son Truett, who passed away. This song is Alone. I love the beat in this one. Check it out. You're on Vision.

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3: In this bulletin, religion in the spotlight for next week's census and a tight win for the Roosters in the NRL. Good morning, I'm Jaden James. Queenslanders are being assured poultry exhibitions at this year's Brisbane ECCA are safe and will proceed as normal. The Royal Adelaide Show has decided to scrap its bird-related attractions amid rising H5 flu cases across South Australia. Queensland's Primary Industries Minister Tony Perrott says his department has been working closely with ECCA organisers.
4: Well, of course, we've ramped it up this year. The work between my department, biosecurity, and particularly the ECCA has been great, and it's something that we take seriously. The organisers here at the Brisbane RNA take that seriously themselves, and obviously they do the checks as those birds are coming in just ordinarily to make certain that there's no unwell birds that are coming here.
3: The Victorian government is ordering poultry farmers with more than 50 birds to be housed. An independent report into the Morrison government era GST deal is expected to be released next week. All jurisdictions except WA are in favour of ditching or dramatically changing the 2018 agreement. The Productivity Commission believes the deal is on track to cost the budget $60 billion by 2030. The federal government has confirmed the US has established the administrative framework for a military base in Western Australia. More than 2,000 Americans will support the submarine deployments to HMAS Stirling and Perth. The staff will arrive late next year as part of the AUKUS agreement. With Tuesday night's census just days away, Australia's Christians are being reminded to look out for one question in particular. The national survey will ask the question, what is your religion? Mark McCrindle from McCrindle Research has told Vision Radio that question is a significant one.
5: I think it actually faith is one of the most important aspects to understand across Australia, not just, you know, what our education is or where we're living or how we got to work, but faith. And so it is important that Christians record that on the census so that we have a measure of faith and belief and religion in Australia.
3: Data taken from the census will go toward helping plan for hospitals, schools and other community services. A Perth private boys' school says it suspended students over anti-Semitic comments and memes shared by a small group of students in a private group chat. The family of the Wesley College student who is the subject of the material says they're satisfied with how quickly the school acted. Overseas, a Christian education program has been reinstated by a town council in the US state of Georgia after it was shut down because its pastor criticized the council's local tax hike. His lawyers argued in court that every American has the right to publicly criticise the government. The Vidalia Council backed down and reinstated the Bible study program, which allows students to participate off campus. Christian churches along the coast of Tanzania continue to worship under increasing pressure in Muslim-majority communities. Pastors and congregations face intimidation, disruption, and insecurity. Persecution watchdog International Christian Concern says that for many believers in Zanzibar and coastal Tanzania, Sunday worship can no longer be approached with complete peace of mind. It reports parents are in fear of bringing their children to church. That's the latest news. Sport is next.
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3: In the NRL, the Sydney Roosters have won a round 23 thriller. Andrew Lucas reports.
6: The Roosters have made it seven straight wins, fighting back to beat the Bulldogs 20-18 in front of a 30,000-strong crowd at Allianz Stadium. Trailing by six at halftime, a stunning 11-minute surge saw the Bulldogs cross three times to take the lead. But then the Roosters went over for back-to-back tries to regain the lead and hold on. Earlier, the Warriors beat the Panthers 28-12 in New Zealand.
3: Andrew Lucas reporting. That's the latest Vision National News. I'm Jaden James.
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3: Time now for a look at the weather. Unstable air masses over western South Australia and southwest WA, along with a cloud band over northwest WA, are bringing rain and showers. Onshore winds are producing a few showers over western Tasmania and northeast Queensland, while high pressure is keeping most other areas dry. In the capital cities, a sunny day in Sydney, a top of 19 degrees, Melbourne 17, mostly cloudy, Brisbane sunny skies, 24 degrees, Perth windy with rain, a top of 16, Adelaide 17 with heavy rain, sunny skies in Canberra, 14 degrees, Hobart 15, mostly sunny, and in Darwin, mostly sunny, a top of 31 degrees. 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
11: And in God's Word, in 1 Peter 2:24, it says, "He himself bore our sins in his body on the cross, so that we might die to sins and live for righteousness. By his wounds you have been healed." That's 1 Peter 2, verse 24. And I remember preaching through 1 Peter and 2 Peter a number of years ago and just thinking about, you know, imagine Peter, you know, he was a fisherman. He was an ordinary, unschooled man, the Bible says. And he was chosen by Jesus to follow him and then became the leader of the early church. And he wrote 1 and 2 Peter to the early church after Christ had been crucified and resurrected, to basically encourage them to say, hey, keep going with what God's called you to do. Don't give up. We've got a great message to reach the world with and encourage you. If you've never picked up 1 Peter and 2 Peter, a great couple of letters from the leader of the early church, the Apostle Peter. And I love Peter because, you know, he said a few strange things, you know, before he was filled with the Spirit. And then at Pentecost, when he got filled with the Spirit, he preached and thousands were saved. Even his shadow would fall on people and they would be healed. I mean, imagine walking around with that anointing. I think we need more Peters raised up in the world today. So I encourage you to check it out, 1 Peter and 2 Peter. Let's continue the music now with CC Winans. Come Jesus, come on Vision.

0: consumed by fire and whole wide world. You're on Vision with Matt Prater, and there's lots of talk about the census around Australia right now. I encourage you, when you fill out your census form, that you tick that you're a Christian. If you have got Christian beliefs, if you've been connected to a church, if you've got values of Christianity, tick that you're a Christian. There's actually a big campaign going on for people to say, put no religion, put no religion. And it actually affects lots of government funding for things like chaplaincy, Christian schools, churches, even, for those who identify as Muslim, that affects how many mosques get built in Australia, things like that, We need to realise the knock-on effect of this census. Interestingly, that 43.9% of Aussies identify as Christian, 38.9% of Aussies identify as no religion, which is up from 30% in 2016. 20% of Australians identify as Catholic, which is down 2.6% from 2016. And 9.8% of Australians identify as Anglicans, down from 13.3%. So that's a 4% drop. Interesting to see that the Catholics and the Anglicans have both had quite a significant drop. And we know that there's a lot of growth in the Pentecostal churches and in the Baptist churches in Australia. So let's pray that in this census, a lot of people will identify as Christians, and they tick that box of other and tick and write in the word Christian. I think that's the best way to do it. That's what I did. All our family have done that. We've encouraged our church to do that, and I encourage you all to make sure you tick the box other and put in Christian, or if you're part of a Baptist or Anglican or Catholic, I think they're listed in there as well. Let's hope and pray that there's no more downward trending in Christianity in Australia. Maybe we're plateauing, and maybe we'll even see an increase, because there is a lot of people getting baptized, a lot of people joining churches, and I really believe that we need a move of God in this nation. So let's pray for all those they're filling out their census around Australia, and let's pray that there'll be a change. There'll be a shift in this nation of people turning back to God.
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6: Many people have trouble understanding how animals got to distant places around the world after disembarking from Noah's Ark. While it is quite likely that humans transported some animals in boats, this is not the only explanation available. Somewhat ironically, prominent atheist Richard Dawkins reminds us of another way when he writes, "Most islands around the world, even quite remote ones like Ascension Island, have animals. Some of these, for example birds and bats, got there in a way that we can easily understand, without postulating a great deal of luck. But other animals, like lizards, can't fly. We scratch our heads and wonder how they got there. It may seem unsatisfactory to postulate a freak of luck, like a lizard happening to be clinging to a mangrove on the mainland, which breaks off and drifts across the sea. Freakish or not, this kind of luck does happen. There are lizards on oceanic islands."
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0: Elevation Rhythm and Washed in the Water, Washed in the Blood. We actually did that at church last week and did the actions to it. You know, you nailed it to the cross and you washed away. Oh, I love it. It's a great song. You're in Vision with Matt Prater, and I saw a great clip recently from a pastor in the US who was visiting an illegal Chinese house church, an underground church in China, and shared a powerful story. Have a listen.
1: And if they caught the people there going to church, they killed them. And Dr. Paul Chappell and I were invited to go. We had to go through a maze of different buildings and sewers and things to get there so that at no point could they trace us to get to these people. When we walked in, a teenage girl came up, a beautiful Chinese teenage girl. And she said, "I'm going to sing before you preach." I said, "Oh, great." She said, "Would it be okay if I sang twice?" I said, "Sure, you sing all you want." The pastor, they came up to me and said, let me tell you why she's asking. Brother Gibbs, a year ago, they caught her dad going to church and they killed him. They killed him and they dumped his body in front of their house after he'd been tortured mercilessly. A month ago, they caught her mom and brother coming to church and they've killed them. And she knows they're on to her. And she thinks this could be her last service. That's why she wants to sing twice. That little girl's face was vibrant with joy. You know what song she sang first? "I got the joy, joy, joy down in my heart. Down in my heart to what's the next word? Stay." Would that be your song? Would you go to church if you knew they were going to kill you for going? Please bear in mind, we don't go to church because we have a constitution. We go to church because we have a Bible that commands it.
0: Wow. Isn't that powerful? That is Pastor Gibbs talking about a Chinese house church. And what a powerful story of that young girl just wanting to sing about the joy of the Lord that stays down in our heart. And no matter what persecution comes our way, what a great reminder. Well, I thought we'd play a bit of For King and Country. This is their version of the song Joy here on Vision.

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0: now.
1: It's Jamie McDonald and Ain't No Way. You're on Vision with Matt Prater. And I had a beautiful experience recently taking my wife and three kids to see Toy Story 5. My eldest daughter, Lydia, was just little when the first Toy Story came out. It shows how old I am. And I just remember her loving, you know, Woody and Jesse and Buzz Lightyear and all that, you know. So all my kids have watched all the Toy Story movies. So it was a beautiful moment for all five of us together. We all cried. We all laughed. And anyway, I've found a clip of a girl named Hayley Jones who's done a Christian remix of the famous Toy Story song, I've Got a, or You've Got a Friend in Me. It's very cool. Have a listen to this.
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0: Isn't that beautiful? Hey, that is Hayley Jones singing a nice Christian remix of the famous Toy Story song, You've Got a Friend in Me. She's got a whole bunch of great covers she does on social. Search up Hayley Jones Official and you can listen in more. 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
5: Consider Proverbs 19 verse 11. Sensible people control their temper. Anger scares many of us because we've been harmed by it. But anger can be evidence that a person cares about someone or something. Nothing wrong is ever made right without someone becoming angry about it. If you shut down all anger, you eliminate passion, intimacy, and love. Here are two ways to make anger work for you. First of all, direct your anger at the right target. Your spouse is not the enemy. Satan is. He comes to steal, to kill, and to destroy. He's the one trying to drive a wedge between you. Consciously move your focus from your spouse to the problem. For example, get angry at your lack of finances, not your spouse's spending. Get angry at demands pulling you in different directions, not your spouse's staying late at work. Get angry at the limitations on intimacy, not your spouse saying no to sex. Put the problem out there. Separate from you and your spouse. See yourselves as fighting the problem together. Attack the problem, not each other. Secondly, look for the pain. Find the pain that triggered the anger. It's almost always there. Look for it in your spouse and in your own heart. What need isn't being met? What wound has been exposed? What shame or fear is aroused? When you identify the pain, you'll be miles closer to the solution. But beware, by being vulnerable, you may end up wounding each other sometimes. Acknowledge it and forgive quickly. Staying engaged while risking vulnerability will increase intimacy more than anything else. So embrace anger as God's gift and learn how to make it work for you. That's Vision's Word for Today.
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the day. Don't you know I've always loved you? Oh, best band in the world, in my opinion. You're on Vision with Matt Prater, and they're actually touring in the US right now with Chris Tomlin and Toby Mac. And I think another tour with Zach Williams. They're doing one. Oh, wouldn't it be awesome seeing those guys live? Anyway, if anyone wants to shout me a ticket to the US, you know, just contact us here at Vision. Hey, another big band that we love from back in the day is Petra. Now, Robbo from Vision, it's his favourite band. He's a big Petra fan. And Petra have released, there's a new movie about Petra being released. And it's set in the 1980s, and it's called Beyond Belief. It follows a teenage guitarist's struggling with grief, ambition, and God's calling. So the movie is not a Petra biography, but founder Bob Hartman and longtime lead singer John Schlitt have endorsed the project, and they appear in cameos, and it allows the band's songs to carry the story. Petra faced criticism from some churches when it began using rock music to share the gospel many years ago, but Hartman said the mission was always clear: play the music, draw a crowd, and preach the gospel, and maybe see some people get saved. Petra have sold over 10 million albums, influencing generations of Christian artists, and the message will now reach movie audiences in a new way. What began as a controversial ministry approach more than five decades ago is returning to the big screen with the same purpose, pointing people towards Jesus. So that movie, Beyond Belief, will be out in theatres in the US on August 28, and hopefully it'll be out in Australia. Don't know if it'll be in cinemas, but we'll be able to get it on digital through some platform somewhere. So we'll let you know when we find out. I can't wait to see this movie called Beyond Belief. So I've dug out one of my favourite songs from Petra and John Elefante. This is We Need Jesus here on Vision.

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5: In this bulletin, Victoria's Labor Party receives a boost in the polls and the Lions back in the top four. Good morning, I'm Jaden James. More than a million people have already filled in their census form ahead of the official day this coming Tuesday. Emily Walter from the Bureau of Statistics says most people are going online, but there's still the paper version.
6: If you have received a letter with a 16-digit census number and asking you to go online, that letter also contains a pathway for people to use to request a paper form, an automated paper form request service. It's 24 hours.
5: Christians around Australia are being encouraged to provide a clear answer for the religion question in the census. Around 40,000 people are expected to walk through Brisbane's Ecker Gates on opening day today. The beloved event is celebrating its 150th anniversary this year. Gates open at 9 o'clock. The latest opinion poll shows under the new Victorian Premier Ben Carroll, Labor is once again competitive, heading towards the November state election. The latest Roy Morgan poll shows the coalition with Jess Wilson is just ahead of Labor. Roy Morgan director Julian McCran says it's clear Ben Carroll has given the government a lift.
7: We see him slightly in positive territory, 51% approving of Ben Carroll. It's not as good as Jess Wilson, but it's a lot better than what Jacinda Allen had. She was down in around 30% for her approval. So he's jumped that up 20% and definitely helped the Labor Party become competitive again.
5: According to the poll, if a Victorian state election were held now, there would likely be a hung parliament. New data indicates cystic fibrosis is no longer primarily considered a childhood condition. Almost 4,000 Australians are now living with the genetic disease, with almost two-thirds of those now adults. Cystic Fibrosis Australia Chief Executive Dr. Jo Armstrong says people with the condition are living longer.
8: There's less hospitalisation, the infection rate has reduced, lung transplantation has reduced. But that isn't the whole picture. Behind the data, there's lives, there's people's stories, there's families and communities.
5: The average life expectancy of those living with the condition is 61 years. Overseas, Britain's Christian Institute is urging new Prime Minister Andy Burnham to defend Christian freedoms. Director Kieran Kelly says Christians are increasingly finding themselves on the wrong side of existing or proposed laws that threaten the public expression of their beliefs. He says the latest bans are on hospital chaplains carrying Bibles or reading Bible verses to patients. Mr. Kelly said one of the defining tests of the Burnham government will be whether it allows the attacks on religious freedom to continue. A Russian drone has destroyed a 300-year-old heritage-listed church in southern Ukraine. Ironically, the church in the Kherson region was run by a diocese with close links to the Russian Orthodox Church. It had been entirely built from oak, using wooden pegs rather than nails. That's the latest news. Sport is next.
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5: In the AFL, less than a week since being thrashed by Carlton, the Lions have hit back with an emphatic 67-point win over Hawthorn. Following a tight first quarter, Brisbane kicked six goals in the second to blow the game open, adding five in the third on the way to a strong 125-58 victory. Lions coach Chris Fagan says a strong comeback after the Blues loss shows the depth and fighting spirit of his players.
9: You just got to remember our players are human. You know, they'd won seven games in a row and had a bad day last week, but they've always been a group over the last 7 or 8 years that have always been able to bounce back after disappointments. And to be honest with you, we put that performance in the bin pretty quickly.
5: Kyle Lohman kicked five goals for the Lions. That's the latest Vision National News. I'm Jaden James.
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5: Time now for a look at the weather. Unstable air masses over western South Australia and southwest WA, along with a cloud band over northwest WA, are bringing rain and showers. Onshore winds are producing a few showers over western Tasmania and northeast Queensland, while high pressure is keeping most other areas dry. In the capital cities, a sunny day in Sydney, a top of 19 degrees, Melbourne 17, mostly cloudy, Brisbane sunny skies, 24 degrees, Perth windy with rain, a top of 16, Adelaide 17 with heavy rain, sunny skies in Canberra, 14 degrees, Hobart 15, mostly sunny, and in Darwin, mostly sunny, a top of 31 degrees. 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
0: And in God's Word in Jeremiah 33 verse 6, it says, "Behold, I will bring health to your body and healing, and I will heal them and reveal to them abundance of prosperity and security." That's Jeremiah 33 verse 6, and a great reminder that God is a God of healing. Now, I've been on my own health journey, battling an autoimmune condition the last couple of years, and thankfully I'm feeling great. I lost 8 kilos recently doing some intermittent fasting, and I've been exercising and just eating healthy, avoiding bread and sugar and all sorts of stuff. Very difficult to avoid sugar, but I'm feeling great. And, you know, the Bible says our body is a temple of the Holy Spirit. So, yeah, yes, it's good to believe God for healing and pray for healing, but you've also got to look after your temple as well. Make wise choices with what you eat and exercising and all that kind of stuff. Because, you know, I know God's got a mission and a plan for me, and I want to make sure I'm fit and ready for the task at hand. So I want to challenge you today to make sure you're honoring God with your body. Let's continue the music now. Here's Mercy Me. Make it well on Vision.

0: Mercy Me and Make It Well. You're in Vision with Matt Prater. And in just a moment on History Makers, our guest is Justin Lipiat. He's a recovered alcoholic and drug abuser, an author and a church planter. And he has a heart for marketplace ministry. He's experienced painful divorce, depression and homelessness in his early life. And he often states that his scars are a roadmap to his past, but don't define my pathway to the future by God's grace. The journey the Lord has provided him has given him empathy and insights, and he's been able to develop relationships with people from all walks of life. He's from South Africa originally. He's been involved in many transformational aspects of ministry, and my good buddy Wes Leek caught up with Justin Lipiat recently to hear his story. We're going to hear that on History Makers in just a moment on Vision.
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11: Well, welcome everyone to History Makers Radio. 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
12: Oh, thank you so much.
11: And I am so thrilled you're here, given your story and how God has guided you, which we'll start to unpack. So for our listeners who are hearing you for the first time, how would you describe yourself?
12: I am an encourager. That's who I am. I'm an encourager. I love to encourage people. I have once been referred to as having that Barnabas spirit, the great encourager. So I like to get alongside business leaders and politicians and people in general, and just to, I guess, be an armor bearer for them during specific seasons of their lives. But I guess that's the thing that brings me the most fulfillment. And I guess where I feel like I'm serving God the best is as an encourager to people, specifically in business and politics. It's about bringing that accountability support to people.
11: And that's a role we desperately need in this time, is more encouragers to do that. Justin, if I look at your life, you've got a very clear before and after to follow Christ. Let's start with the before. What was it like before you made a decision to follow Christ?
12: Drinking was my life. Taking drugs was my life. Getting into violent scrapes was my life. And all of it was centered around me, but also all around a lie, effectively, because I believed that that was the person that I needed to be to survive. That's how I dealt with my own insecurities, was to be the big brash drinker, drug taker, fighter, you know, all of that kind of thing. But ultimately, those things catch up with you. And then I became a hardcore alcoholic. So I couldn't function any day without actually drinking. I didn't have to drink, but I couldn't stop drinking. Yeah, I was just not a very nice person. I normally tell people I was an alcoholic, a drug abuser, and a scumbag. And people that kind of knew me before and sort of nod their head in agreement. And people always said that Justin would be dead or in jail by the time he was 30. So I was trying to live up to that sort of James Dean kind of thing of live hard, die fast kind of thing. And yeah, I damaged a lot of people and along the way, and myself included.
11: Did you come to a moment where you knew that things had to change?
12: Yeah, I think it was the day after Barbara had kicked me out of home for the third time, and I arrived back to where we were staying, and my entire life was in two black bin liners at the front door. I knew that this was a make it or break it scenario, and stood in, you know, at the foot of the bed looking at her while she was sobbing and saying, "I don't trust you, I don't like you, I don't respect you, but I've given my life to Jesus and I don't want to have your blood on my hands," was a bit of a wake-up call to me. And I said, well, look, if you give me a chance, I really need this chance. I knew that there was a T-junction for me. I slammed into this T-junction. I knew it was a life or death situation for me. You know, she gave me that last chance. And I went to church on the Sunday, which was March 28, 1998, by the 1st of April. And it was just, I think it's just God's humor that that was the day that I actually stopped drinking, smoking, taking drugs, was April Fool's Day, 1998. I haven't looked back since. I'm not saying it was an easy journey at all, but God just lifted this whole thing from my life that I thought I'd never be able to get away from, and removed that mask of deception and actually revealed the true Justin inside rather than this broken facade that I thought was my presentation to the world around me.
11: So 1st of April, 1998 was the day it all changed. Was it a struggle then to let go of everything?
12: Yeah, I always thought that if God ever entered into my life, it would be a lightning bolt experience. You know, I'd have the tingles, you know, the crackles of electricity in my fingertips. I made the decision to follow Christ, and there was no big neon sign that said, "Go ye this way," or "There was a big path," or any of this sort of Damascus Road experience. But what I can tell you was when I closed my eyes and I took that step of faith, the Lord put a stepping stone underneath that foot. And I knew that, and even now as I talk to you, I feel the Spirit of God. And then I took another step and God would place that stepping stone underneath my foot. So it was a, it literally was almost like a 12-step kind of thing, like that we'd learned through Alcoholics Anonymous, and I'd been through Alcoholics Anonymous twice unsuccessfully. But God met me every step of the way, and it took me a long time. It took me a year, effectively, of just throwing myself into any activity that I could find at the church, prayer groups, morning groups, evening groups, deacons, you name it, discipleship. I got involved, and God gave me the strength to keep going and to overcome that addiction. And, you know, I've been sober now for 28 years, which is just, you know, an amazing testament to the glory and the grace of the Lord God Almighty.
11: You said you failed at going to AA twice. Did you, once you made that decision to follow Christ, did you go to AA again?
12: It was definitely helpful in my recovery process. So, now, the first time I stopped drinking through AA, I think I didn't drink for about 6 or 7 weeks, and then I went back to drinking. The second time I substituted the alcohol with drugs, and that was ended in tears, and so I went back to drinking. Like, you know, so yeah, it wasn't AA's fault. It was Justin's fault. Great program. I encourage everybody that has addiction to consider that, and, you know, to reach out to people at Lifeline and the other wonderful agencies and organizations out there that provide support. You have to want it, not need it.
11: Yes.
12: I think for every addict, whether you're suffering from gambling and drugs, smoking, alcoholism, whatever it may be, and I still refer to myself as a recovering addict, all of us need to know that we want to change, not need to change. We know that we need to change, but we don't want to. No alcoholics really want to change. Gamblers don't want to really change. People struggling with porn addiction don't really want to change. They just don't want the addiction part of it. They just don't want the dependency or the bondage that goes with it. They still want to be able to drink at the barbecues and that kind of thing. So they don't want to give it up, but they need to want it so badly that they're prepared to make that sacrifice. And honestly, the flowers smell so much better on the other side.
11: You made this statement, my scars are a roadmap to my past, not a highway to my future.
12: Yeah.
11: I love that. Do you want to unpack that?
12: Several years ago, I was listening to Christian radio and I heard a guy from one of the motorcycle groups talking about the fact that, you know, if you're driving in a car or riding on a bike, you use your past as points of reference. Chances are I'm going to have an accident if I'm only looking at my past. Conversely, if I've only got my eyes on the road ahead and I'm not looking at the things that are around me or that are behind me, chances are I'm going to have an accident. So it's that tension of being aware of where you've come from, but also being aware of where you're going to. And so often the scars in our life, both physical, mental, emotional, are said to define who we are as character. So basically you carry these scars, and so that's the roadmap of who I was, are all my scars. But that isn't necessarily your true image in Christ. That's life experience. That's wrapped up in a whole, often with sin and all kinds of things. Once you meet Jesus and the Holy Spirit starts his transforming work in you, then all of a sudden, yes, the scars are never going away. They remind me of the past, but they don't hold me there. They just say, Justin, that's where you came from. And thank God, by the grace of God and by the power of your Holy Spirit, you're moving forward. And that's where you got to go, bearing in mind and never losing sight of what the Lord has actually done for you in your life.
11: Justin, the alcohol and addictions was one thing, but then you faced another huge challenge in your life, and that was the business collapse you went through.
12: I bought a manufacturing business in 2019, timber engineering manufacturing business. You know, I turned that whole thing around. It was in horrible shape. The machinery that wasn't kept up. The guys weren't on all the right awards. They had no standard operating procedures. They just had a work cover problem. Somebody had been injured with a forklift. There was just a mess. So I bought this business and I started to change it. I brought in all the right things. I brought in expertise from outside to help me clean it up. And we started to become profitable. And then COVID happened and everybody got desperate for timber material. And so for about 3 months, we were just swamped with business. Like I thought I'd hit, you know, the big time. And then three of the mills in New South Wales got burnt down during the bushfires and everybody was now looking to Bunnings and Mitre 10 as the suppliers of home timberware to do their renovations. And as a small player in that timber industry, I just couldn't get any timber. So I was getting off cuts. I was getting the worst stuff, trying to putting it through knotty pine through my machines and blunting saws. It was really, really hard work and almost double the cost. Then I got flown down to Sydney to a very big international door manufacturing company. And they basically said to me, Justin, here's two contracts, one for 3 years, one for 5 years. And you can sign it today with my pen in the hand. I said, okay, what's the catch? And they said, you've got a supply. And so then I put the pen down. I said, I can't do it. I can't sign. So they said, well, please, reconsider. I said, look, give me a couple of weeks to see what I can do. So I had business and contracts that I needed to fulfill and I couldn't get timber supply. And I found a supplier out of Scandinavia and I got some six containers of Baltic pine that would meet my current orders and I would lose money, but I was going to actually meet those obligations. And what happened then was those six containers got stuck in Brisbane Harbour and I couldn't get them out. And every day the cost of freight and shipping was going up and up and up and up and up. So by the time those containers actually hit the yard, the cost had gone up by 25%. And I was bleeding cash badly. So I'd gone from literally from hero to zero in the space of 3 to 6 months during COVID. I didn't know what was around the corner. None of us really did. And I thought, I need to get rid of this business because at this juncture, I'm going to be trading insolvently pretty quickly. And so I did a distressed sale and I lost a bucket load of money. And essentially on the day of settlement, I was short of $626,000 to settle. I had an opportunity to declare bankruptcy, but then I thought if I declare bankruptcy, what about all those families? What about all the people, that my creditors that were going to suffer at the hands of my loss? And so I couldn't do it. So I took the financial loss. At 4:30 in the afternoon, I had literally looked into the COVID coffin. I thought, there's no way out. I'm going to end my life because I couldn't see my way out. Two people came forward and said, we will pay this amount of money out of their superannuation. And so they bailed me out at the very last minute. And that was a debt that was against me. And obviously ATO taxes. The phone call came through and from the lawyer saying, yep, we've got the money, we're ready to settle. And, you know, it was the guilt and the shame of that loss, not being able to look at those people in the face anymore, you know, the people that I'd borrowed money from, the just all of that was just so overwhelming. And I remember being on my knees and just sobbing and really thinking about what a failure I was, you know, to my family, to people in the business, and how I'd failed God, because I'd really believed that this was something from God. And yeah, it was awful. God is good. He knows those times where you're sitting on your knees, you've got nowhere to go. You know, you're in the fire and there's no way out of the fire. And somehow, somewhere, he reaches in his long arm and he reaches in there and he draws you out. And, you know, you still got the scars. I still carry those scars now. But my reputation, ironically, was enhanced through the process because my creditors and people were saying, Justin's a Christian. We know he's a Christian. And why do we know he's a Christian?

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1: 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And yeah, just reach out to me there. Thank you.
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0: 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You're on Vision with Matt Prater. 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
1: 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One of the artists we play is a very cool chick named Grace Graber. And she does pop punk music and does lots of covers of Christian songs with a bit of a punk flavour. Here's her latest clip that she dropped recently, which is a great Elevation rhythm song. Check this one out.
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1: 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Elevation Rhythm, Goodbye Yesterday on Vision.

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2: In this bulletin, travellers being warned of more flight delays and a conflict of interest surrounding Victoria's planning minister. Good morning, I'm Jaden James. Travellers around the country are expected to see another day of flight delays due to a shortage of air traffic controllers at Sydney Airport. It comes after dozens of flights were pushed back by up to 90 minutes yesterday. Former pilot Richard de Crepney has told Seven there just aren't enough controllers available to fill the roster.
3: There isn't enough redundancy for them to give a resilient service. Look, air services is, if aviation was a human body, air services is like the lungs. And at the moment, we're trying to run a marathon on one lung. There just aren't enough people.
2: The airport is encouraging passengers to check with their airline for the latest status. More than half of those surveyed in a new poll say they feel less confident that people of all faiths and ethnicities can live safely in Australia. More than 1,000 people have been surveyed following the Bondi terror attack by the Combat Anti-Semitism Movement. BHP workers in WA's north will strike again this weekend amid an ongoing pay dispute. Operators will refuse to load ships today before walking off the job for a 24-hour strike tomorrow morning. Electrical Trades Union Secretary Adam Woodage says it will show BHP how valuable its workers are.
4: With the insult of offers that they keep on putting on the table, BHP need to have a clear message sent to them from the workforce that they're not going to accept it. They want a real rates agreement.
2: Some 160 workers are expected to strike. The Victorian Liberals want the state's planning minister sacked over a conflict of interest. Sonia Kilkenny has admitted to the Herald Sun she should have delegated a decision to approve a major new development zone just metres from her investment property in Hampton. The opposition says the new Premier Ben Carroll has no choice but to remove Ms Kilkenny from his cabinet. The Australian Bureau of Statistics is warning the public to avoid a deceptive online quiz about the census question on religion. Anglican Bishop of South Sydney Michael Stead called it a skewed secular survey, promoting a no-religion answer. He told the Pastor's Heart podcast that he tested it using two people he knew.
5: First one was people who attend church semi-regular. They're kind of a bit loose with the official lines of the Anglican Church. I was encouraged to tick the spiritual but not religious box. And then I did it again with somebody who's kind of drifted away from that, still comes to church occasionally. And in that case, it came up and said, tick the no religion box.
2: Demographer Mark McCrindle called it trickery because there's no spiritual but not religious box in the census. Overseas, the Trump administration has ordered to stop construction on a $400 million US dollar ballroom at the White House. A federal appeal court has ruled President Donald Trump must obtain approval from Congress before moving forward with the project. In a social media post, Donald Trump says the ruling is politically motivated and a threat to national security. That's the latest news. Sport is next.
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2: In the NRL, the Roosters have survived a scare to beat the Bulldogs in Sydney. They were challenged all the way, but they held on to secure a 20-18 win with two late back-to-back tries. Roosters halfback Sam Walker admitting it wasn't their best performance.
6: Thought we were far from our best in that game there, and according to the boys, I thought Les coming up with a play like that towards the end of the game was huge, and it's good to be able to get the win in those sort of scrappy games, but we'll be a lot better than that if we want to do anything this year.
2: Earlier, the New Zealand Warriors defeated the Penrith Panthers 28-12 in Auckland. And in cricket, Travis Head has won the Allan Border Medal for a second year in a row. The South Australian was honoured at a low-key awards night in Brisbane. That's the latest Vision National News. I'm Jaden James.
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2: Time now for a look at the weather. Unstable air masses over Western South Australia and Southwest WA, along with a cloud band over Northwest WA, are bringing rain and showers. Onshore winds are producing a few showers over Western Tasmania and Northeast Queensland, while high pressure is keeping most other areas dry. In the capital cities, a sunny day in Sydney, a top of 19 degrees, Melbourne 17, mostly cloudy, Brisbane sunny skies, 24 degrees, Perth windy with rain, a top of 16, Adelaide 17 with heavy rain, sunny skies in Canberra, 14 degrees, Hobart 15, mostly sunny, and in Darwin, mostly sunny, a top of 31 degrees. 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
7: And in God's Word in Proverbs 17 verse 22, it says, "A joyful heart is good medicine, but a crushed spirit dries up the bones." That's Proverbs 17 verse 22. And I thought, you know, because the Bible says a joyful heart's good like medicine, we should do some dad jokes just to make sure everyone's having a chuckle this morning. You know, it's good medicine. So a good friend of mine, Peter Pilt, posted these on his Facebook recently, and I like these. One of them says, "What do you call an indecisive potato? A hesitator." another one says, "Public service announcement for all the dads out there. When your kids say, 'I want to speak to mum,' what they really say is, 'Can I speak to your supervisor?'" My wife told me she was sick of my South American puns. I said, "Fine, I'll pack up my things." Alpaca. Sounds like could have been the Alpacalix or the Larmageddon. That's not good. Another one says, "My wife left me last night. She said that my life revolves too much around football and she's sick of me. I'm sad. We were together for 7 seasons." That's terrible. But true. You know, football can be an idol for people too, so we've got to make sure we don't put the footy before our wives. Very important. And one last one, a bit of a Christian one. Why doesn't Jesus wear jewellery? Because he breaks every chain. Like that. Very good. Thank you, guys. Let's continue the music with Tasha Layton, Life in Me on Vision.

Tasha Layton and Life in Me. You're on Vision with Matt Prater, and there's a lot of anticipation about new music coming out from Francesca Battistelli. She's an artist we play a lot of here on Vision over the years. Hasn't released anything for 8 years, and I've got a little snippet of her brand new song. This is just a short snippet. This is one of her new ones called He Will. Check this out.

0: Oh, isn't that beautiful? Brand new music there from Francesca Battistelli, a song called He Will, now available on all music platforms. And I think of some of her songs that we've played over the years. This Is the Stuff, Holy Spirit, so many. He Knows My Name. Oh, so many great songs she's done. So great to see some new music from her. She's had a bunch of kids and she's been a very busy mum, and now she's releasing some new music. So that's called He Will. Francesca Battistelli, worth checking out.
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5: Chip, welcome to Facing the Canon.
4: Thank you so much, J. John. It is a joy and an honor to be here with you
5: today. Oh, it's a joy for us to have you on the program. Well, let's tell a little bit of your story, Chip. You were born in Florida, but at the age of 12, your family, you relocated to Jerusalem. Go on, tell us, what's the backstory to the relocation?
4: Wow. It actually all started with a choir. So my dad was invited to be part of a choir that sang during the International Christian Embassy in Jerusalem's Feast of Tabernacles, the Christian celebration during the Feast of Tabernacles. And he thought, once in a lifetime opportunity. Do you know, within a year's time, we were living there as a family, working for the ICEJ. Dad was the worship leader there. And I tell you what, that's when I really fell in love with the Word of God, with the Bible.
5: Amazing. How did you adjust, though, in your teenage years, moving from Florida to Jerusalem?
4: Yeah, no, I tell people, you know, I was just getting used to having pimples. And then now we're living in the Middle East. And it was tough. It was really hard. Those first couple of years, mom didn't know how to cook the food. You know, dad was doing the best he could, but we were supported by sponsors from back in Florida. And you know, but we did all right. We went from having two cars to having no cars. We went from having a lovely, bright color TV to having no TV. And it forced me to kind of dig in and think, you know, what is life really about? And it was tough to begin with. But then I started making some friends, started to learn the language a little bit. Mom learned to cook the food. And then we started traveling as a family. So we had an itinerant ministry as a family. That's when I really kind of came into my own.
5: Wonderful. And as you said earlier on, Chip, you discovered the Holy Bible, the scriptures, and it deeply impacted you. I mean, you were digging deep into scripture.
4: Yeah, I mean, we had friends whose parents were like modern day Indiana Joneses, like discovering all the latest discoveries, archaeological digs. And, you know, how can you not get excited about the Bible and history when it comes to life like that? You know, I talk about how often preachers will take a whole Sunday service just to look at maybe one chapter of the Bible. We would take a whole Saturday Shabbat service and look at one word. And like the most amazing teachers would cross-reference the whole Bible to that one word. And then the next week we'd go on to another word. And I'd read the whole Bible by the time I was 16. I didn't think it was a big deal. You know, I had friends that had done it younger than me. But since then, you know, I still meet vicars who haven't read the whole Bible. I'm like, man, you're missing out. There's some good stuff in here. So I'm excited about
5: absolutely. And the other thing you discovered, Chip, is songwriting. How did that come about?
4: So I was on my own, bored out of my skull, you know, before the days of social media, mobile phones, teenagers actually did creative things. And I sat down at this piano and I kind of just, the song bubbled out of me really quickly. And it moved me to tears, Jay John. I had a moment with the Lord where I said, God, if you'll give me the gift of songwriting, I promise to always use these songs for your glory all the days of my life. And you know, I've kept my end of the bargain. And the Lord definitely kept his end of the bargain. I have written countless songs and seen so many people either come to faith or have their faith reawakened and just moved whole stadiums of people. And it's just a beautiful thing to see that God delivers on his promises.
5: Absolutely. You then ended up going to Bible college, and that's where you met your wife. And and as a consequence, you then moved to England.
4: Yes, I have been here 26 years. Don't be fooled by my accent. I am not your traditional Yankee, right? I've been here for a long time. I still love America, but I've lived here for a very long time, Jay John. And I've seen this nation go through all kinds of changes. And it's been a beautiful journey to be here for 26 years.
5: And the band with no name. I always used to laugh when I used to see the band with no name. Go on. Well, tell us again. How did what was the band with no name, and how did you end up with that name?
4: Well, the genesis of the band with no name actually started with the Worldwide Message Tribe. You must remember them as well, right?
5: Oh, really well.
4: They were so popular, even in America, around the time that I moved here. And some friends of mine said, you should audition for the Worldwide Message Tribe. I said, no way. They said, yes way. And I did. I auditioned. I got in. But they said, here's the thing, Chip. We're finishing the band. But we have these friends, the same people who set up the Worldwide Message Tribe. They're starting a new band. They haven't got a name yet, but they're hoping to do really great things. Well, our incredible manager, Mark Pinnells, he had this genius idea to buy the domain, the website, thebandwithnoname.com, and turn it into a massive, you know, suggestion place where people could suggest names for the band. And let's make one of the options to keep the name The Band With No Name. Do you know 85% of the people chose that we stick with the name The Band With No Name? But what I would always say, you'll love this, Jay John. Yeah. I would always say, hey, we might be The Band With No Name, but we're here to lift up the name that is above every other name. Because at the name of Jesus, every knee will bow, every tongue confess that Jesus Christ is Lord to the glory of God the Father. And it worked. It wasn't gimmicky. It actually was true. We wanted to be anonymous, the nameless, faceless generation, so that Jesus got the glory.
5: Oh, absolutely, Chip. And what was it like ministering with the band with no name? Tell us during that season, I mean, you were interacting with tens of thousands of young people.
4: Yes, all the time. Really, our heart was to introduce young people to Jesus. And that's what we did, whether we were in schools or in festivals, a lot like the Worldwide Message Tribe. Our heart really was mission. And I was the only person that stayed in the band from the beginning to the end. It was about 9 years. We had about 3-4 different lineups of the band. And every time you're looking for equal measure, people who are super talented, but also have a heart for the gospel. And I tell you what, Jay John, you know this, these people don't grow on trees. And I'm so thankful for what the Lord did. There was a moment where I was ready just to walk away from it all because it was tough. It was a hard slog getting up early. You know, one of the young guys in the band would take the driver's seat. You'd have a little kip and then wake up 2 hours later and realize he's driven the wrong direction. Oh, my days. Now let's turn around and drive the other way. And it's what the Bible calls discipleship, Jason.
5: Discipleship. All for Jesus.
4: All for Jesus. And yet, so many times God would come through and we would see so many people get saved. Can I tell one quick story about my time?
5: Of course you can.
4: We were in the far-flung regions of Cornwall, right? And I've forgotten about this
5: now.
4: Concert.
5: And for those of our global viewers and listeners, that's right at the bottom of England.
4: Yeah, right at the bottom of England. And I completely forgot about this concert, but we did the same thing we always do, where we go into the schools, invite kids to come to the Friday night concert. We do the Friday night concert, give them an opportunity to respond at the end, you know, put your hand up, stand up if you want to respond. We'll have this other room that we go to. We give you some resources. We pray a prayer with you. And that's the start of your Christian journey. Well, we did this so many times over and over that you kind of forget about the various specific places you go to. But this just happened probably about 5 or 6 years ago. I get a video message from my friend, Linz West.
5: Oh, yes.
4: Many of you know.
5: Linz is a friend.
4: He says, Chip, you're never going to believe this. I'm at this pub outside the New Wine Leaders Gathering and having a conversation with a young lady. And she says to me, oh, guess what? And then Lynn says, in fact, I'll let her tell the story. She comes in front of the screen that I'm looking at. She goes, hey, Chip, you don't remember me, but I came from a completely unchurched background. And I lived in the far-flung regions of Cornwall. And you came to my school and we came to the concert. I gave my life to Jesus. I went into the room and I prayed the prayer. And well, I just want you to know that I was the first person in my family to get saved. And now I've just been ordained as a vicar in the Church of England. Oh. And so many members of my family have come to faith. And I just want to thank you for what you've done. I mean, I'm getting chills just now remembering that. That is what it's all about. As you know, J.J.
5: It is. And I think the Lord gives us those little encouragements every now and again, because we all sow seed and we don't always know what's going to happen. And
4: correct.
5: But years later, what a huge encouragement. Tell us about the soul choirs. That's another thing. I mean,
4: children.
5: You're one of these people that's got this quiver with so many different arrows in it. And all your arrows are all very sharp. So tell us about the soul choirs.
4: Oh, J. John, I appreciate that. I'd love to get that in writing from J. John himself. Soul Children started off with, you know, the Bambino name. Our favorite concert we would love to play every year that we could, was this event over in Norway. It's called Skjærgård, or an English seaside music and mission festival. And they take over a whole island. And one year they asked me, can you come on the road and promote our festival to other parts of Norway? Did you know that I actually did like an 18-day tour of Norway where we had to fly from one part of Norway to another part of Norway? It's huge. It's amazing. It's so beautiful. Somewhere along the way, all of our opening acts were this kind of choir, like a teen choir called Soul Children and Soul Teens. And I said, what is it with all these choirs? They said, oh, actually, you know, we would love for you to meet Rongnil, who runs the whole thing. She basically started this movement in 2001. They've grown to over 400 youth choirs. And now we have about 8 or 9 choirs here in the UK, Soul Children UK. And it's a youth community gospel choir. It's not just, you know, school choirs or church choirs. It's community choirs open to all the schools and all the churches in their area. If people want to find out more, it's soulchildrenuk.com. And we're so excited about what God's doing.
5: Oh, fantastic. And Chip, some of your resources. I mean, you've produced so many resources. My wife, Killy, and I, we were dipping and flicking through these all. They're all going to go to our grandchildren.
4: Yes!
5: They are. But listen, tell us again, this series of books, when did you start this series and what was the purpose and what did you try to do? And the creativity. But anyway, go on, tell us what they are.
4: Well, through Audacious, we've been super blessed to be able to make a load of albums, kids' albums with music, like I talked about songwriting before. And book writing was always a little bit of a thing. I released a book during the time of the Bambino name called The Mind of Chip K, Enter at Your Own Risk. And it was like a 45-day interactive journal. And then that opened up the opportunity for me and my wife, both of us, to write a series of books for the Youth Bible. Do you remember the Youth Bible?
5: Absolutely. Yes, you did the Bible studies.
4: Study
5: for them.
4: Guides.
5: Yes.
4: Yeah, that's right. Good memory, JJ.
5: Yes.
4: And they were hugely successful. But we kind of put down the whole writing thing because we were busy doing other stuff. And then around the time that our youngest kids, so we've got 3 kids. We got Cole, who's 18, Eden, who's 15, and Elliot, who's 12. So around the time Elliot was leaving primary school, going to secondary school, I'd kind of built up this, you know, 26 years of ministry in schools. I had a lot of primary schools that would invite me in. And in just a little private moment with the Lord, I said, Lord, am I graduating from primary school ministry now as well? since our youngest is moving into secondary? Do I get back into youth stuff? And just a nudge from the Holy Spirit, as I know you could probably talk for a whole sermon about, when the Holy Spirit nudges you, you've got to respond. I just felt him say, what are you talking about? You've got your 10,000 hours experience in schools. I don't want you to lean out of that. I want you to lean into it. And that really was the genesis for kind of forming a book version of what I do in schools, what I've been doing for 26 years. And now that has become the Level Up series.
5: Do you know, Chip, I love that, because I think sometimes there seems to be pressure. I'm not always sure where that pressure comes from, that we got to keep, we like move on. It's almost like you just completed your apprenticeship and God says, now start doing more ministry. Where did you get the title from?
4: Okay, so we were doing a little bit of study. You know, the Bible describes Jesus as the living word. And if Jesus is the living word, that means we should be passionate about the Bible, because every Bible is a book version of Jesus. So I began to think, well, what would a book version of Chip be like, right? So we started to interview and talk to these head teachers and teachers that we've worked with and built with, and kids as well. And we thought, what would be a great name for this? And they said, how about the Level Up series? And so that's what we've gone for. We've gone for kind of like a Gen Alpha audience, you know, it creates kind of like this game scenario.
5: So what age is that?
4: We're looking at 8 to about 12.
5: Yes.
4: 8 to 12. 8, 9, 10, 11, 12. Those are my people. This is what I really, it took me 26 years to find my tribe in schools. It's the top end of primary and the bottom end of secondary. We would call it middle school.
5: Yes.
4: A lot of people would call that season middle school. That was when I had all my great awakenings when it came to music and the Bible. As you've heard from my little biography, my potted biography. Thank you, J-John, for letting me share.
5: No.
4: And so I believe that was the people group that God wanted me to reach out to, is Gen Alpha.
5: Excellent. Now, you've got another book here, Chip. Why Israel? Okay, so obviously you lived in Israel. You know a lot about Israel, but you obviously felt compelled by the Spirit to write this. Who did you write it for?
4: Yes, we did this for Gen Z. We did it for young church leaders who are, if they're honest, like a little bit clueless when it comes to Israel stuff. They try to avoid it because they don't want to get too political. So we said, well, let's write a book that isn't political at all. Let's just write a book that's biblical. Let's write a book that actually points people to what the Bible says about Israel and put a ton of infographics in it, right? Like, I think if everybody's honest, the best way we kind of process

0: And I heard you say somewhere that you feel that young people, children, teenagers are more receptive now than 26 years ago. Tell us what you're currently sensing.
1: So many people are coming through and they're fed so much misinformation or disinformation, or now, I don't know if you've heard the phrase coined malinformation, yeah, where it's intentional that they're trying to spread falsities and fake news, that people just want to know the truth. And for young people to see the impact that the gospel has and the tremendous history and the fact that we're building on the shoulders of giants and even old buildings, old church buildings, that gives them a sense of validity. That gives them a sense of like, this is real. This is actually something that my ancestors believed in. And I want to actually discover this for myself. There's been an incredible ministry that I've come alongside called Circuit Riders,
0: yes,
1: where they're resurrecting the Wesleyan circuit between America and Europe. And we do anything we can at Audacious to kind of give these guys a leg up. All it is just Gen Z witnessing to Gen Z. And it's super simple. They're not trying to overcomplicate it. They're just trying to get back to what the Bible says. Evangelism can be and should be, and telling people about Jesus. And it's such a joy to have a front row seat to see what God's doing in the education world, but also among teens and young people.
0: Chip, from your experience and the wisdom that you've gained over the, well, goodness, more than a quarter of a century, advice would you give a local church leader, a local pastor, a local minister, children's workers? What advice would you give them today?
1: Yeah, I think three things. I'm going to go into J. John mode right now.
0: Please,
1: right?
0: Do.
1: Number one, pray. Pray to God for the children in your patch, in your area. And, you know, in any local church, we'll have a local patch. There'll be schools in your local patch. There'll be places where young people congregate and they hang out. Pray, talk to God, listen to God. Number two, listen. Listen to the voices of these young people. Their voice counts. Their voice matters. They're going to be on this planet way longer than you are. So listen to where they're at. And number three, release. Release them as soon as possible to take leadership, to take ownership of their generation. I believe that God has anointed this generation, and the quicker we can release them to do what God's put in their heart to do, the quicker we're going to see God's kingdom come, his will be done on earth as it is in heaven. And that really is our prayer. Pray, listen, and release. How is that, J. John?
0: Oh, pray, listen, and release. So how do we release the next generation?
1: Oh, there are so many great resources available to us. Soul Children, obviously, I'm biased.
0: Of course.
1: You know, a choir, I don't know if you've heard this before, J. John, a choir is a microcosm of a church. Let me tell you this, right? In a choir, you learn that you're not always the soloist. In a choir, you learn this thing called harmony. In a choir, you experience God's presence through music, not for the sake of having a Holy Ghost huddle or having a knees up at home, but for the purpose, the rehearsals are for the purpose of going out on mission to actually spread your music. I think a choir is a great model for young people to not just encounter the presence of God, but learn that they have a voice, and here's a really clear path for you to use your voice and make a difference where you are.
0: Yeah. Do you know, I think of Spurgeon, Charles Spurgeon. He was appointed the pastor of the Tabernacle Church in London at the age of 19. And
1: wow,
0: we're almost... Today, we're very reluctant, aren't we, to give people
1: yes.
0: opportunity. And I think some are now, of course, character development takes a lifetime. But I think sometimes we're afraid to give people opportunity. And it's by giving them the opportunity and making mistakes that we learn. I mean, that's how you and I have learned.
1: So true. It's so true. I'm also reminded of Augustine, you know, he who sings prays twice. there's something powerful about not just receiving, but actually giving back. And that's really discipleship, isn't it? Jesus sent out the 72 and he was ready for them to come back with all kinds of mistakes that were made and all of that. And it's that

0: freedom. It's that faith. You know, faith is spelled R-I-S-K.
1: Yeah.
0: It's that faith to be able to release them and just watch what God does.
1: I love it that one of your sons, I mean, he's a very creative person, spoken word, and he and you sometimes minister together.
0: Yes, Cole Israel Kendall. He is sat right across from me because he's my producer for my live stream. And he's helped me get this whole setup right now. I could not be more proud of my son. He's 18. He's just finished college. He's already getting like people standing in line wanting to give him jobs. But he is super passionate for his generation and unpacking truth in a really great, cool way. And so, yeah, we're taking him on the road. We're doing this event called Blessed Fest in South Wales in September. And we're so excited. We've got new music, new material still coming out. We released a song with our friend from church, Shay, who's, you know, his name is LC Beats. He's quite famous in Nigeria. And it's kind of a mix of Afro beats and Hebrew and English and Cole rapping and salvation for generations. That's the first line. I thought, Jay John, you'll be so proud of this first line on his first single, salvation for generations. How great is that?
1: Beautiful. Just tell us a bit more. So what is it that you're going to do in Wales?
0: Okay, yeah. So there's a great event. Philippa Hannah, who I know you've had on Facebook.
1: Oh, we love Philippa Hannah.
0: She's going to be there. Faith Child is going to be there as well. There, I think altogether is like 25, 30 artists that are all going to be coming together in South Wales. It's called Blessed Fest. I just think it's a great name. I love the name Blessed Fest.
1: I think
0: it's a great name. So yeah, go online, check it. It's September the 5th. They've got a whole worship tent, but they've also got a main stage. And we're actually going to be hanging out, visiting a couple churches the next day on the Sunday as well, September 6th.
1: Fantastic.
0: And we really believe that the church is God's plan A, and we're doing everything we can to resource the church, bless the church, and of course, grow the church.
1: So, final word, Chip, what are your aspirations and hope for the future?
0: Wow. My prayer is to make a lasting mark on this generation, a mark that cannot be erased. There was a man that was asked on God TV. Many of you know that I used to work for God TV, and I still do in a lot of ways. And he was asked, is this the last generation before Jesus comes back? And his answer, I will never forget. He goes, well, it's my last generation before Jesus comes back. I'm going to make the best use of every breath I have, every skill I have, every talent that God's given me, whether it's songwriting, whether it's writing musicals, whether it's going places and sharing the good news. I'm going to make sure that I leave a mark on my generation that cannot be erased. And I encourage you to do the same.
1: Absolutely wonderful. Chip, it's been a joy to have you on Facing the Canon. Thank you for joining us.
0: Thank you, Jay John. God bless you. Praying for you.
1: Thank you.
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0: It's Caleb and John and finished. You're on Vision with Matt Prater. And one of my favourite preachers here on Vision is Dr. Michael Youssef. His program Leading the Way, we play on the radio. It's on our Vision app. He's also on TV around Australia as well, which is great to see across the weekend. But he was recently featured on TBN Christian TV talking a bit about the spiritual battles we face. It was quite powerful. Have a listen.
1: In the bigger picture, the Apostle Paul said, the God of this world has blinded the eyes of the non-believers. And in many ways, the God of this world has blinded the eyes of the Islamists and the progressives, as to see that their only hope is in Jesus, but in the destruction of Western civilization, so that they would be a chaos and then they would build their respective utopia. One was with the caliphate, the successor of the prophet coming, and the other ones basically have a socialist utopia. In the end, as I said, they will clash. They will never be able to make it. And the sooner they wake up to this unholy alliance, the better off they are. I don't talk to individuals. I think the leaders are maybe a lost case, but there's no lost case with God. But the individual who has fallen in this trap that I appeal to wake up before it's too late, because only Jesus can save you from the wrath to come.
0: Wow, that's powerful. Only Jesus can save us from the wrath to come. And we know there's chaos all around the world. We know there's a spiritual battle going on. And I love the fact that Michael Youssef preaches the gospel boldly on TV, on radio, and, of course, on his social media. You can see that clip. That was from a TV show called Praise on TBN recently. Very powerful stuff. Up next, we've got music on the way from Unspoken and for King and Country in just a moment on Vision.
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It's for King and Country and Miracle. You're in Vision with Matt Prater. And I saw a great article recently from CBN Christian News about a massive move of God in the USA where Forrest Frank preached and performed in concerts all around the US. And they saw 50,000 people come to know Christ. It was 29 cities where they toured around the US. And it's called the Jesus Generation Tour. And there's a pastor named Jonathan Pacluda, who is a Baptist pastor from Texas. And he preached the gospel every single night across this 29-city tour. And he said, it was amazing. He said, here's a few lessons I learned. He said, life is meant to be lived in community. The greatest memories are born from inconvenient moments. Almost nothing beats an honest conversation. Discipline is necessary, and over time it becomes enjoyable. And God has his people everywhere. He said, I'll never be the same after this tour. He said, it's like the Asbury revival. In Asbury, there was a revival where all these young people came to Christ. 100,000 people from around the world went to this Asbury University to see this move of God that happened over a few weeks. He said, but it's like every night was like the Asbury revival. And 50,000 young people gave their hearts to Jesus across this tour in 29 cities. So it's great to see Forrest Frank reaching the next generation with the gospel. And of course, you can hear his music on V180, our youth station. And we play a little bit of it here on Vision occasionally. He's one of my favorite ones from Forrest Frank. This is OK here on Vision. Lord.

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4: In this bulletin, another day of flight delays at Sydney Airport and concerns over poultry displays at the Royal Melbourne Show. Good morning, I'm Jaden James. Reduced capacity at Sydney Airport is expected to push back flights around the country today. Dozens of flights were delayed by 90 minutes yesterday due to a shortage of air traffic controllers. Airlines for Australia Chief Executive Stephen Beckett has told Nine the issue will have a flow-on effect across Australia.
5: 70% of our airlines fly through Sydney every single day. So once there are delays at Sydney, it causes significant delays right across the network.
4: The airport is urging travellers to check with their airline for the latest information. An independent report into the Morrison government era GST deal is expected to be released next week. All jurisdictions except WA are in favour of ditching or dramatically changing the 2018 agreement. The Productivity Commission believes the deal is on track to cost the budget $60 billion by 2030. Poultry displays at this year's Royal Melbourne Show have been thrown into doubt due to the ongoing risk of bird flu. The Victorian government has ordered poultry farmers with more than 50 birds to bring them inside, or in other words, to house them. The order will initially last for 14 days. Agriculture Minister Michaela Settle says she's in talks with the show society.
6: I would say that certainly all of the contact I have with the Royal Melbourne Show is that they care a lot about our agricultural industry, and I know that they will take any steps that are required to protect our agricultural sector.
4: Adelaide's Royal Show will not feature any avian exhibits as a precaution. The number of teachers and principals in New South Wales being sacked for poor performance and misconduct has surged. The latest data shows 76 school staff were dismissed last year, up from 54 in 2024. The New South Wales government has increased the number of investigators to look into potential wrongdoing. Overseas, the US Senate has confirmed former Republican Congressman David Bratt to become ambassador to Australia. The approval clears the way for him to fill the diplomatic post, which has sat empty for nearly 2 years. It means he can arrive in Canberra ahead of the 75th anniversary of the ANZUS Treaty on September 1st. American churches and Christian groups have welcomed the Connecticut Children's Medical Center's decision to halt all child gender transition services. It promised to allocate around $800,000 to care for those who have been harmed by the procedures. It's the third US hospital to make the move to ensure continued federal funding. The others were the nation's biggest children's hospital in Houston, Texas, and the Cleveland Clinic Foundation. Indian Christian leaders are alarmed after the nation's second most populous state of Maharashtra became the 13th state to introduce sweeping anti-conversion laws. They claim the laws threaten to turn Bible studies, charity work, and prayer meetings into grounds for police investigation. The laws place the burden of proof on the accused, not the complainant. That's the latest news. Sport is next.
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4: In AFL, Brisbane has bounced back in style from the Carlton loss to take a 67-point victory over Hawthorn. The win puts the Lions back into the top four. Hawks coach Sam Mitchell says it was a night of mistakes. He's confident the side is better than that.
7: There's a part of me that says we just weren't good enough tonight. But if we play them again, is that guaranteed that result again? Absolutely not. So we'll lick our wounds, we'll learn our lessons, and we'll be back.
4: Hawthorn will remain in the third spot on the ladder. And in the NRL, the Roosters have survived a scare to beat the Bulldogs in Sydney. They were challenged all the way, but they held on to secure a 20-18 win with two late back-to-back tries. That's the latest Vision National News. I'm Jaden James.
3: August 11 is Census Night, where we can all play a role in Australia's future. One of the most contentious questions in the census is around religion. Perhaps you don't even like the word religion. You prefer to use the